0: Hello there, and thanks for tuning into this week's edition of Discoveries in Health. I'm your host, Chris McKay, and I'm really happy to have you along today as we explore and discover the secrets to health and wellness. 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Okay, today, I'm going to start with a question, so listen up. Are you in pain? Or if not you, do you know someone who is? Okay, well, we have the great fortune of having Dr. Janet McCarroll back in the studio with us today, and she's going to be talking about why pain has become an epidemic in this country and why so many people out there are suffering day after day after day needlessly. Well, Dr. Janet, it's great to have you back on the show. Great to see you again.
1: Oh, it's good to see you too, Chris. Thanks for having me back.
0: Oh, our pleasure. And for those that may not remember, Dr. Janet is an expert in alternative health and natural pain relief. She's a published author. She's dedicated the past 20 years of her professional career to educating and empowering others to be their own health advocate. She's made appearances on television programs such as Life Today with James Robison, the Christian Television Network, and Doctor to Doctor. She's also been a guest on over 500 secular and Christian radio and TV shows, including The Daily Buzz and Fox affiliates all over the country. Dr. Janet also serves as a member of the American Association of Pharmaceutical Scientists, and she's also a member of the American Association of Nutritional Consultants, and she's created several health formulas now that are literally helping millions of people out there regain their health and wellness. And Dr. Janet, I want to get right into this. I mean, we're talking about pain today. And it always amazes me that, you know, we have the technology to put men on the moon and bring them back again.
1: We do.
0: And yet we can't seem to get a handle on pain relief. I mean, what's going on?
1: The last time I was here, it was estimated that 43 million Americans were dealing with pain in their bodies.
0: That's just astounding.
1: But now that number's doubled to an estimated 86 million American adults. And that's why I'm here today. I really want to talk to you about this epidemic.
0: What kind of pain are we talking about here?
1: All the itises, rheumatoid and osteoarthritis. Mm-hmm. We got the bursitis, the tendonitis. We have fibromyalgia, neck pain and low back pain, mm-hmm. hip pain, knee pain, joint pain. And of course, we have injuries, you know, mm-hmm. and we have the mm-hmm. weekend warrior type things too. Mm-hmm. And actually, Chris, there's over 100 different types of pain syndromes. But the real issue, Chris, is we're failing to get to the root cause of the pain.
0: What's causing this pain epidemic out there? I mean, what is going on?
1: It's just a day that we live in right now. We have more stress than ever before,
0: and
1: that causes pain syndromes ultimately. But I can tell you that there is a real natural solution that can help you get to the root cause of that pain. Mm-hmm. I created my glucosamine cream to take that cream, apply it exactly to where it hurts, mm-hmm. rub it in. It goes in instantly because I wanted to give targeted relief immediately.
0: Okay,
1: so,
0: all right.
1: If you're in pain, you want relief now.
0: Exactly. Well, how fast does your formula work?
1: Within 15 minutes.
0: Really?
1: 15 minutes. It's worked for me, my family, and hundreds of thousands of other people.
0: Now, for someone that may be interested in considering your glucosamine cream, I mean, what can it really do for you?
1: Okay, first of all, in 15 minutes, you're going to see a reduced pain.
0: Okay.
1: And it's going to help your body to lower inflammation. And with the inflammation lowered, you're mm-hmm. going to repair and rebuild your joints. That's going to, in turn, restore flexibility and mobility. You'll see daily, you'll begin to regain your life. You're going to play with your children and grandchildren again. You can get on the floor and get back up off the floor. You can exercise.
0: Right.
1: You can lose weight.
0: Right.
1: You're going to get around with more ease and comfort. And sleep, very importantly, if you can start to sleep again, because I know from personal experience that if you're in pain, you can't sleep. And mm-hmm. that's very important mm-hmm. when it comes to repairing, regenerating, and reclaiming your life.
0: And people out there are using your formula and getting these benefits?
1: Absolutely. They are, Chris. I hear it every single day. As a matter of fact, I have a few emails and letters that I brought with me if you have a moment to hear a couple
0: of them. Sure,
1: sure. This is one from Henry from Ohio. He says, I've been suffering from rheumatoid arthritis for many, many years. I'm 77 years old.
0: Hmm.
1: I've been using Celebrex and Vioxx and other medications, but never had favorable results. I decided to order your glucosamine cream and have been very pleased with the results. I am now pain-free, for which I thank you.
0: Hmm.
1: I also have an email quickly from Florence from Hollywood who wrote, it's a miracle. I'm back to working in my yard and riding my bike thanks to you. So those are just little things that I've gotten, but there are hundreds to back those up. So there is a natural way to do this, and through the course of the show, We're going to give the listeners some real help.
0: Folks, I want to take a moment here to let you listeners know that if you want to try Dr. Janet's Extra Strength Glucosamine Pain Relief Formula, there's a special toll-free number to call. 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Okay, well, if you're just joining us, we've been talking with Dr. Janet McCarroll. She's a natural health expert. She's also an expert in dealing with pain relief. But we've been talking about how pain has a devastating effect on our overall health, and now how her glucosamine cream, this is a natural solution, is a way to really get to the, the root cause.
1: That's right.
0: Of pain in the body. Before we get into that, Dr. Janet, I'm going to ask you, I know this is hard for you because this is emotional, but I think it's important for people to understand how you got to where you are today or why, what's driving you. And if you could share that story, I'd sure appreciate it.
1: Well, it was birthed out of a lot of personal pain and pain that my husband had years ago. He had severe osteoarthritis throughout his body. At the same time, I had fibromyalgia.
0: Right.
1: So I was really on a quest to find something all natural to help him have a better quality of life and for myself as well. I mean, I had to function and raise three children during that time.
0: Well, let's talk a little bit about what's in your glucosamine cream.
1: Well, I did a lot of research on glucosamine. I knew how good it was. So I came across the fact that emu oil is a powerful natural anti-inflammatory and can carry most any ingredient right through your skin and deliver relief to your area of pain.
0: Okay.
1: So I took emu oil and glucosamine. I used boswellia, which is an Indian herb that's an anti-inflammatory.
0: Okay.
1: Bromelain, that's an enzyme known to be an anti-inflammatory.
0: Okay.
1: NSM, a natural organic sulfur, that is also just as important as glucosamine in rebuilding and repairing our joints.
0: Yep.
1: And so I put that all together in a cream that actually has no odor. It's greaseless. It doesn't freeze the pain. It doesn't burn the pain. It doesn't irritate your skin. Goes in, 15 minutes later, you have relief. So that's why I'm here, to share what I know and share what I have, because it works.
0: And I have this here, by the way, folks. Glucosamine cream, it comes in a plastic dispenser that has a pump top on it.
1: It's a pump, and it's metered. You'll need 1 to 2 pumps, depending on the area of pain, of inflammation.
0: Right.
1: It's sanitary, you know, no contamination, so you don't have to worry about it becoming rancid.
0: Okay. Now, in terms of this getting into your body then, you're talking about a couple things right here, not only relieving the pain, but also
1: rebuilding.
0: The rebuilding part. So how does that work?
1: Once you apply the cream to that area that you're going to target, you get the inflammation to go down and the body heals itself. The body heals itself provided you give it the raw materials it needs. I'm giving you what you need for your body to take over and do the job it was meant to do, and that's heal.
0: Okay. And this is safe. You did nothing you have to worry about
1: here?
0: You
1: don't have to worry about a thing. If you're taking drugs for pain, it won't conflict with that at all. None of these ingredients
0: do. Ask that. Okay. So what is then a realistic expectation? If somebody calls today and wants to try your glucosamine cream, what would you tell them?
1: I would say within the first 15 minutes, you're going to notice that your pain is greatly reduced or even eliminated.
0: Okay.
1: And then over time, you're going to rebuild and repair your joints with that inflammation being taken down. That's going to restore flexibility and mobility. And sleep, I mean, if you can sleep again, that's where our bodies get all of our recuperative, regenerative ability to heal. And then with that being taken care of, all the things that you love to do, you can start doing again, traveling, exercising, so you can lose weight,
0: right.
1: You can socialize with family and friends, you can be the life of the party.
0: Yeah, pain really changes who you are because of all of these other things. You can't do, or it's very difficult to deal with in terms of living a normal life
1: Well, you can't. You're right. You can't live a normal life anymore.
0: Right.
1: Your life has changed forever until you get this thing taken care of, and you can.
0: Yeah. And you've got people out there that are already getting great results, right?
1: I brought some more emails and letters if you'd like to hear them.
0: Sure.
1: Okay. Let's see. Chris, here's one from Beverly from California. I would love for you to know how happy I am with your product. My feet and legs are usually in pain from being overweight and on my feet all day. At night, I can hardly get to sleep from the pain. I discovered by applying glucosamine to the painful areas, I'm able to get a good night's sleep. Thank you so much for making this possible. Here's one more, Chris, from Darlene from Pittsburgh, Pennsylvania. It's a miracle in a tube that truly does take away the pain. It works as nothing else I've ever tried. It worked quickly and eliminated all of the pain.
0: Hmm.
1: So to me,
0: Are these kinds of responses unusual?
1: No.
0: Really?
1: They're the usual.
0: Really?
1: They're the usual. I mean, I must say that it does my heart good to hear these things because I know what it's like to suffer and I know what it's like to get relief. And every time, you know, I get one of these emails or these letters, it just confirms it. Hundreds of thousands of people have used my cream with great results.
0: That's great. Mm-hmm. All right, folks, I want to take a moment here to let you listeners know that if you want to try Dr. Janet's Extra Strength Glucosamine Pain Relief Formula, there's a special toll-free number to call. 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So what do you think, folks? This is pretty interesting, isn't it? Pain obviously is something that is a huge epidemic in this country. I don't think there's many of us, or any of us for that matter, that has not experienced pain from time to time, or maybe it's more serious, more chronic. And looking for a real solution here, understanding that perhaps the pharmaceutical approach is not the best approach at this point because there are so many side effects associated with these drugs out there.
1: That's right.
0: But looking at it from a natural standpoint, and Dr. Janet's glucosamine cream maybe makes some sense here. I mean, this is again putting back into your body. We do seem to discover time and time again that when you give your body what it needs, it knows what to do with it.
1: It does.
0: Knows how to fix the problem. It's only if it doesn't get those things
1: right. That
0: you continue to have the problem. And again, we've been talking about Dr. Janet's glucosamine cream, and this is a number of ingredients that you put together.
1: Right.
0: And is this good for any type of pain?
1: If you have pain of any kind, it's going to make a difference. I mean, I don't care how extreme it is,
0: mm-hmm.
1: and how minimal it is. It's going to give you relief. Now, if it's more extreme, of course, it may take a little longer. But if you can take your pain from a 10 to a 5 and on down the line with continued use, well, I'm telling you, that's very doable.
0: Yeah.
1: So this is really exciting to be able to share this with you.
0: Yeah. Again, I think one of the things that is important for people to understand, because it's very unique, this is a cream.
1: Yes.
0: This is not a supplement. Yet there are lots of supplements out there. And what do you tell someone that comes into your office and says, well, Dr. Janet, you know, I've tried this, I've tried that, I've tried this, I've tried all of these things, and it did not work, so therefore the natural approach doesn't work.
1: First of all, for glucosamine, or MSM for that matter, it takes 90 days for them to notice something, if in fact they're going to notice anything, because they may not be breaking down and absorbing and utilizing if you're taking it orally. And after 3 months, people give up. People in pain, they want relief and they want it now.
0: Right.
1: And that's why I developed this cream. Again, 15 minutes, and I am telling you, you'll notice that it's going to the good. And so I just give you a challenge, you know, try it. You have nothing to lose.
0: Okay, again, we're talking about Dr. Janet's glucosamine cream here. And Dr. Janet, I mean, somebody calls today, gets your cream and tries it. What should they expect? Realistically,
1: within the first 15 minutes, as you use the cream, you'll notice the pain diminishes. And just as slowly as you got out of life, you'll start to see yourself come back into life, and you'll see you'll want to call people again. You'll want to talk on the phone. You know, you'll want to go see your neighbors. You'll want to go take your kids to the bar. You'll want to walk your dog again.
0: Yeah.
1: You'll want to do all these things.
0: I think it's just simple things. You'll wash the car.
1: The things other people take for granted.
0: Right, right.
1: You'll be able to do.
0: Right. But on the other hand, people want to know that this is not just you saying this. They want to know that other people out there have been in their situations and have gotten results.
1: Well, I have letters and emails from people all over the country. Does my heart good, you know, to hear back. I have an email from Kay from New York. She says, I have arthritis in too many places and recently broke my right wrist. All these aches and pains are lessened within a few minutes of using the glucosamine cream. Your dispenser is easy to use and was especially appreciated when my wrist wasn't working very well. I will not be without this product. Here's one more. I've lost the pain in my knees and I can walk without any problems, climb stairs, sleep at night without pain. I'm so glad I heard about the cream. It makes me want to wake up in the morning. And that's exactly what we were just talking
0: that's
1: about.
0: That's interesting. Makes me want to wake up in the morning.
1: You see what I mean?
0: All right, folks. I do want to take a moment here to let you know that if you want to try Dr. Janet's Extra Strength Glucosamine Pain Relief Formula, there's a special toll-free number you can call right now. 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Okay, well, this has been really, really enlightening. We've been talking about pain, which unfortunately is a difficult subject for so many people. And we've been talking about Dr. Janet's glucosamine cream, which contains proven pain-fighting ingredients that not only help to reduce or even eliminate your pain, but also help to rebuilt. And
1: that's
0: I think
1: right.
0: That's so important. There is an opportunity here to get on a path back to ultimate health.
1: You know, with pain, you have this what if thinking. What if this isn't going to get better? Am I going to wind up in a wheelchair?
0: Yeah.
1: What do I have? Is
0: right.
1: this terminal? Is this
0: right.
1: going to take me out? What's going to happen to my family?
0: Right.
1: What's going to happen to my job? So this is what America is going through. And the stress only perpetuates the pain syndrome.
0: Mm-hmm.
1: And so I'm here to tell you that help is on its way. It's time to take charge. Be proactive. Pick up the phone and try this.
0: So your glucosamine cream is all natural.
1: All natural.
0: And you just rub this right in the area
1: Put
0: of pain.
1: Put it right where it hurts.
0: Doesn't stink.
1: No
0: doesn't,
1: smell.
0: Doesn't, and it's,
1: not,
0: and it's not
1: greasy.
0: Not greasy.
1: Won't ruin your clothes.
0: And this is safe. You don't have to worry about interactions.
1: No,
0: nothing
1: not
0: to be concerned
1: all.
0: About there. I meant to ask you, is this something that you can continue to use or should continue to use after, you know, let's say that you don't have pain anymore, but
1: keep
0: you still
1: replenishing.
0: Keep, yeah.
1: If it happened once, it can happen again.
0: Yeah.
1: So you want to keep replenishing all those building blocks that help us remain flexible.
0: Right.
1: So
0: right.
1: there you have it. It works. It works. I'm living proof. So.
0: And what should you notice when you start using it?
1: More flexibility, less pain. You'll have more mobility. You're going to sleep better.
0: Mm-hmm.
1: You're going to get back into life.
0: Mm-hmm.
1: You know, it's funny. I have people tell me the first and second day they use it. They go, you know, I have a feeling for the first time that my well-being's returning.
0: Mm-hmm.
1: I'm going to be all right.
0: Yeah. And there are literally thousands of people that have benefited already.
1: Absolutely. We know that for a fact. The letters don't stop coming in. So
0: well, can you share a few more with us?
1: Sure. Let's see. I've brought some more with me here. We've got Pam from Douglasville, Georgia. She says, my finger swelled and my doctor said it was carpal tunnel syndrome and I couldn't get any relief. So I rubbed a glucosamine cream on my fingers and hand and the pain was instantly gone. I keep this by my bed, in my purse, and at my workstation. Thank you, Dr. Janet. And Agnes sent this letter. I knit for hours at a time. It takes all the oil from my skin, and my hands were so bad that they were cracked, bleeding, and very itchy. Plus, my hands hurt a lot, too, sometimes waking me up at night. I would use your glucosamine cream on my hands, and I'd have to tell you that it's better than any hand cream or lotions. Plus, the aching and pain have faded, and my hands have never been so smooth. Emu oil also is an incredible skin conditioner, so that's a side benefit, too.
0: Yeah.
1: So, you know, there's just all kinds of things as the testimonies keep pouring in.
0: Yeah.
1: So.
0: Well, Dr. Janet, unfortunately, we're about out of time here. Any final words of encouragement you want to leave with our listeners today?
1: Yes, absolutely, Chris. You know, pain, it can be your friend because it alerts you to take action. But pain becomes your enemy when you fail to take action. And that's what the show is all about. I want to encourage you to become proactive and go to the root cause of your pain. Mm-hmm. Now, I've offered you a real proven solution that's helped hundreds of thousands of people just like you across America over the past 10 years find relief. Now you can be one of them. True healthcare reform begins with you. 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You have nothing to lose except your pain. 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It works. It works.
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6: President Trump said he plans to establish a federal AI force and appoint a dedicated AI czar. In a Truth Social post today, Trump dismissed criticisms of AI and data centers as a political hoax set up by opponents to stop U.S. innovation. Trump compared the AI force to the Space Force and said he would name an AI czar in the coming days. Cuba is being hit with its sixth major power blackout of the year. Cuban officials said Friday's collapse was triggered by a failure in high-voltage transmission lines, leaving millions in the dark. A new study says a meat allergy caused by tick bites could make it harder for patients to safely receive blood transfusions. Researchers recently reported in JAMA Internal Medicine that alpha-gal syndrome might cause people with universal type O blood to suffer an allergic reaction after receiving transfusions from type B or type AB donors. The study was done by researchers at Dartmouth College in Hanover, New Hampshire. I'm Rob Martier.
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7: Your Saturday night forecast here in the Denver metro area. Cloudy skies, some lingering showers till about midnight. Overnight lows down to 55. For your Sunday, partly sunny with a good chance for afternoon showers and storms once again. Highs near 75. Showers continuing into Sunday night. Lows in the lower 50s. For your Monday, mostly sunny. A slight chance for some late day showers and thunderstorms. Highs in the mid 70s. Overnight lows down to 55. I'm meteorologist Patrice Sutter.
8: Current temperature
9: 72 degrees.
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2: Hey, you're listening to Life in Colorado. I'm your host, James Fidler, on the Life in Colorado show. We talk about everything going on in Colorado, life in Colorado, up and down the Front Range, out in the plains, up in Denver, here in Colorado Springs, and of course down in Pueblo. Summer is coming to a close, but that doesn't mean we're still not going out into nature, hiking, enjoying the outdoors. And with that, there comes some danger. There's some danger in the outdoors, and so we're talking search and rescue today. We're talking about what to do if you get lost. We're just learning all about the search and rescues, the search and rescue groups here in Colorado. And to start it off, I'm joined by Chris Valentine from El Paso County Search and Rescue. Chris, welcome to the program.
3: Hey, thanks for having me. Excited to be here.
2: Can you give us a quick introduction of yourself?
3: 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I've been part of El Paso County Search and Rescue for a number of years now. We're all volunteers. So when you talk about El Paso County Search and Rescue, we all have regular day jobs in the community and we all volunteer. 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
2: And when people call 911, they're stuck out in the backcountry, you go and service them. That service is free.
3: That's exactly right. We don't want anyone to be in the backcountry in a life-threatening situation going, wait, can I afford this? No. Call 911, get the help you need. We never charge for our services. We'll get you out of the backcountry, get you safely to an ambulance or something like that, if appropriate. So never hesitate to call for help. We never charge. Don't let money be a factor in making that call.
2: We're going to start this program out with a bang, kind of reel you guys in by having Chris tell a story about one of his search and rescue missions.
3: So the one that comes to mind is a big mission that we had. So it was about a year ago in the spring. If you remember, this past year, we didn't have much snow. But a year ago in the spring, we had a huge snowstorm here in Colorado Springs. There was feet of snow in Manitou. And believe it or not, some of our community members still decided to do the incline on that really snowy day. The weather was nice. The sky was blue. There was about 4 feet of snow on the ground. And sadly, one of our community members had a medical emergency about halfway up the incline. It took about 25 people out to make our way halfway up the incline, provide medical care to this individual, and get them back down the mountain. In the end, it was 7 hours of work for 25 people just to go halfway up the incline on a sunny day like it is today that would just take us, you know, minutes to hike up there. But in 4 feet of snow, think snowshoes, think down trees, think, you know, just trying to make our way through the weather, you know, wet, cold, etc. But it took 25 people 7 hours to rescue this individual. This individual does the incline all the time, but just had a medical emergency that day about halfway up and needed to be needed some help. So we got that person to care. They got them to safety. They came back and met us later and thanked us for all our life-saving help. But that's just one example of the things we do. Our folks just dropped what they were doing that day and responded to the call and made a difference in that life.
2: Wow. Tell us about like the staging of that mission. What did that look like, the preparation for it?
3: Yeah, it took a lot of equipment. I mean, there was a really heavy wet snow that year and trees were down. So it took chainsaws. It took, you know, vehicles with tracks to get us even close to the trailhead. It took a lot of resources even just to get us to start the hiking. And then once you're hiking, the first person in line is breaking track with their snowshoes to clear a path for the rest of the group to follow them up the lower bar trail to access the incline. But, it took a lot of work, a lot of energy just to get to that individual, and then they were really sick at the time, so a lot of medical care, and then safely getting them down the incline.
2: Wow. What is the most rewarding part of being with El Paso County Search and Rescue for you, Chris?
3: The most rewarding, and all my teammates will say the same thing, it's helping someone in need. We're all kind of wired that way. You know, your firefighters, your paramedics, your EMTs, all of the nurses, we're all wired that way to help people. And that's just, this is our way of being able to help someone who's in need. And that's the most rewarding thing. When we have a positive outcome at the end of the day and someone can safely back to their family, that is the reward we get. So it's hard work. It's a lot of energy, but that's the reward in the end.
2: Ladies and gentlemen, Chris Valentine from El Paso County Search and Rescue, helping community members. So make sure you guys support them. We're going to move on. Chris, thank you so much for coming on the program.
3: Yeah, thanks for having us.
2: Anytime. All right, now we're going to move on to Pueblo County Sheriff's Office, their Emergency Services Division. Again, here on this show today, we're talking about search and rescue all throughout Colorado. Here I'm joined by Josh Johnson. Welcome to the program, Josh.
0: Thank you for having me today.
2: No problem. Give us a little bit of your work history. The listeners know the drill. Basically, we're just getting your credibility.
0: So I've been part of the emergency services world for right about 25 years now. Started as an EMT, firefighter, became a paramedic a little over 20 years ago. Worked for the Pueblo West Fire Department. I've done other places as a second job. I've worked for American Medical Response, the jail, other counties, doing EMS and fire service. But this is what I've loved doing for a long time, and I came to the sheriff's office a little over, right about 9 years now, I guess. It'll be in September. And I've been doing emergency management for that time. And just about 4 years ago, I got promoted to the emergency management coordinator, which is our fancy way of saying emergency manager. So I've done that for the last 5 years now.
2: Sweet. It sounds like you're the best person to be asking these interview questions.
0: Well, I appreciate that. I don't know that I'm the best, but I'm the best you have to choose from today.
2: let's delve into the search and rescue team itself. You guys offer in the Emergency Services Division of the Pueblo County Sheriff's Office, you guys have the fire team, full-time wildland firefighters, dive rescue and recovery teams, and of course the search and rescue. And search and rescue is what we're going to be talking about today. So what exactly does the Pueblo County Search and Rescue do in a nutshell?
0: So in a nutshell, anytime that we have lost or missing people, those could be children who have maybe gotten away from their parents, you know, were outside playing and have disappeared. That could be elderly adults who maybe have dementia or other medical problems and just haven't made it home yet. To hikers that have been lost in the woods. We have a lot of hiking trails, biking trails in and around Pueblo County, up in the mountains, Rye, Beulah area. And so if somebody goes lost, missing, then we have a team of highly trained individuals, and we are part of the sheriff's office. So if the sheriff's office gets called, we go out and we help trying to find them. And our skill set varies with the search and rescue. That also encompasses swift water rescue. Some people think that falls under the dive team, but divers are really underwater. Swift water rescue falls to search and rescue. We also help work like at the Colorado State Fair, which is coming up. We have teams of people that'll be on shift every day that just wander around the fair, talk to people, shake hands, and it's a twofold event. One, they're helping look for lost children, and about 60% of the time, they find lost children before the children are reported lost. And then the other 40% is once the child has been reported missing, separated from their parents, they're already on site, and they help the law enforcement teams that are working at the fair that night or afternoon find and locate them. So we do all kinds of different things, high-angle rescue, rope rescues, low-angle rescues. So out at Liberty Point, PMI, we help the fire department, Pueblo West, that covers some of that territory. We can also help with those things. So there's a lot of things that my search and rescue team does and is trained to do.
2: Wow, very wide-reaching. So, like, if a raft team, is out rafting and they get lost, you guys cover that. You guys do urban and wilderness.
0: We do, and we've got about 21 people on the team right now, and not everybody is trained for everything. Not everybody is certified at high-angle rescue, like jumping over the side of Liberty Point or hanging off a building. And not everybody, conversely, is swift water rescue trained, but a lot of our members do train in multiple fields. And then they're all trained, of course, at wildland and urban search and rescue. So we also have two dogs. Two of our members are canine handlers.
2: Wow.
0: And both of their dogs are certified by accreditation bodies for sniffing out and helping find lost people. So one of the things I want to differentiate between, like, a police canine that we have here at the sheriff's office, they can smell and do a track and trace you down. But they are sent discriminating. So you get too many people in there, and the dog gets confused. It can't tell the difference between your scent, my scent, and the bad guy's scent. Whereas our dogs are non-scent discriminating, so we can give them a piece of your clothing, and it can ignore all the other scents around it, all the other people, all the other, you know, wildlife that may be in the area, and it will focus in on just your scent to track you. So we also have that those two tools available to us as well.
2: What regions do you guys service? If somebody, you know, calls to report someone missing out in the woods, at what point are you guys like, that's out of our jurisdiction?
0: So technically we cover Pueblo County, so 2,500 square miles. Just under that, it's like 2,400 and some odd. Pueblo County is roughly 50 square miles, 50 wide, 50 tall. But we have been known to go outside of our county to help our neighbors, so all of our contiguous partners, Crowley, Otero, Custer, Fremont, Los Animas, Huerfano, and we've even gone into other counties across the state. Most recently, we went to Chaffee County for the lost hiker that they had there. I think that was January, February of this year, if I'm not mistaken. So our jurisdiction is our county, but we'll go anywhere in the state if other sheriffs need help.
2: When you guys go out to other counties, you're working with those other search and rescue departments then?
0: Yeah, absolutely. It has to be requested by their sheriff. So every sheriff in the state, by statute, is the fire warden for their county, and they are also statutorily responsible for search and rescue. Now, in our county, the we have here at the sheriff's office our own fire team. We have our own search and rescue team. In other counties, the search and rescue teams are kind of independent from the sheriff's office, but they still fall under the sheriff's office authority. So the sheriff is ultimately responsible for the search and rescue, but it may be handled by a nonprofit group that does the actual activity. So in our case, we'll go to any of the other 63 counties in Colorado at the request of their sheriff to assist their teams. Like in Chaffee County, I want to say there were 5, 6, 8, 10 other teams that were there assisting, helping look for that lost hiker, and we were just one of the many teams. We spent a couple days there helping.
2: Well, we're coming to a close of our time, unfortunately. Very short interview today, but what are some final words you'd like to leave with the listener?
0: You know, we jokingly say support search and rescue or get lost, but the important part is to know where you're going, know the area, make sure that you pack appropriately. So having, you know, clothes, jacket, food, water, things like that. And I would say letting people know where you're going, you know, tell a family member, tell a friend that here's where I plan on hiking today. I should be back by this time and I'll check in with you when I get home, because that's where things can become a problem, is if nobody knows what your plan is, nobody knows where you are, then we have no idea really where to start looking for you, and it makes our job that much harder. But when people know that you were hiking this specific trail and you should have been back at noon, then at least we have a place to go from and a pathway to start. So those are kind of the key takeaways.
2: Ladies and gentlemen, Josh Johnson. Josh, thank you for coming on the program.
0: Thank you for having me. Have a great day.
2: You as well. All right, now we're going to move on to the Douglas County Search and Rescue. They're a search and rescue organization that's active up near the Denver area. I'm joined by Roman Bukhari and Dave Arnett. They're both public information officers within Douglas County Search and Rescue. We'll start with Roman. Roman, how did you get involved with DCSAR?
4: Sure. I actually got involved in California. I lived in the beautiful part of Northern California. I went on the trail run and asked myself a rhetorical question. What would happen if I rolled an ankle? What would happen if I got lost? What happened if I didn't get back to the trailhead? Started looking and discovered that there was these group of volunteers who would go out into the wilderness and help find lost people, who would reunite missing loved ones with their families. That seemed like an incredible idea. And so volunteered, started to learn, started to participate. And then life and work and business took me to Colorado. We moved to Douglas County. Fortunately for me, there was a mountain rescue team called Douglas County Search and Rescue Colorado, with amazing people, exceptional volunteers. And the terrain was awesome. The people were great. The mission statement remained consistent. And I was like, you know what? If you will have me, I'd love to be part of this crew.
2: Awesome. And Dave, on to you. How did you get involved?
5: Yeah, I'm a mountain climber. I've had the wonderful privilege to climb some of the tallest mountains around the world. And I was always grateful for people that were out there purely to help bring folks back. I ran the Pikes Peak Marathon multiple years in a row, and I would see the El Paso County team out there and Douglas County team also. And I thought this would be a great opportunity. Actually couldn't join until I retired, but I was blessed to retire pretty young. So I've joined the team, and I've been in 10 years now.
2: And you guys are both volunteers?
5: Correct. Everybody is in our team. Absolutely.
2: Sweet. And so Douglas County Search and Rescue is a 501c3 nonprofit organization. All of the funds coming from the community. You operate under the authority of Douglas County Sheriff's Department. I assume that this search and rescue organization is very similar to the search and rescue organizations that we've discussed before earlier in this program. So we're just going to move on. Tell me a little bit about where your... tell me a little bit about your area of service. Where, if an emergency occurs in an area, what area is that going to be where you guys answer the call?
5: Sure. Excellent question. Within Colorado, search and rescue teams are generally within individual counties. So we serve within Douglas County, which, just to give you a feel, is an 850 square mile county, roughly 400,000 people. So a lot of folks, a lot of miles. We do both urban and wilderness. So back country. So think about, you know, rock climbers, dirt bike riders, ATV riders, hikers, those kind of things in the back country. But urban is a big thing for us also. That's really important to the Douglas County Sheriff's Office and to us. Think about kids with autism, older folks with dementia. When they walk away from home, they're at risk pretty darn quickly. So we respond to a lot of urban missions within, you know, Castle Rock, Roxboro, Highlands Ranch, Parker type of areas as well.
4: The other part is that because that urban wilderness interface, a lot of missions begin in one and progress to the other, from pavement to dirt, from rocks to grass to fields to forest. Douglas County is a magical part of the state, and we cover the entire county. The other thing to add is, because of how the search and rescue teams are organized in the state of Colorado and nationally, we will respond on the mutual aid call to assist other teams anywhere in the state.
2: Well, let's delve into what a mission looks like. So from the initial call to heading home after the mission, Dave, let's start with you. What does that whole process look like?
5: Yeah, absolutely. So nobody calls us directly. Somebody, you know, a reporting party, whether it's the actual individual or someone that has noticed they haven't gotten back yet from when they expected to, will generally call 911. And the outstanding folks at dispatch will go through their, you know, line card, figure out who needs to respond based on what comes in. They will page to a short list of our team, the on-call coordinators and a couple others, who kind of quickly analyze with them what needs to be done. At that point, if it makes sense, and most often it does, they'll page out our entire team. So all of our roughly 70 individuals get paged out. And we're on 24/7. So we got paged out last night at about 10:15 p.m., for someone who hadn't come back in an area about an hour and a quarter from where I'm talking to you. So again, it's a large county, but we'll get that loud blaring noise on our phone. We'll respond through the app, and then we'll go to where we should stage for that. And the coordinator and the incident commander know who's coming based on how we respond within that app. So we've now geared up. We're in our trucks. We're responding from home, from work, from restaurant, from church, anywhere else. And we go to that. Let me pause there, Roman, if you want to jump in, carry it.
4: No, I think that's a wonderful descriptor. The only thing I would add is it usually happens in the dark. It usually happens when the weather is the most spicy, meaning there's rain, snow, blizzard, something. But Dave's description is perfect. And so now we start to converge on where the team are going to be staging. Yes, every volunteer is working 24/7. But that doesn't mean everybody's able to respond. Family, work, other obligations may interfere. And so a large team means a good portion is always available and responding. At the staging area, a team of volunteers who are specially trained will form the overhead structure. That's the leadership that will be responsible for that specific mission. There's the incident commander that they've referenced. There's probably someone responsible for planning how this mission will be executed. Someone is responsible for operations, logistics, what gear, what equipment, what personnel that we require, communications. And that overhead team kind of span of control grows or shrinks depending on the complexity and the duration.
2: And then you go out and you rescue the person, then you guys come back home. What does a debrief look like?
5: Yeah, so we'll get back to base, and that means everybody getting back to base. The other night when we were out till about 3 a.m. on our first mission to the top of Devil's Head as a rescue, we had four teams going out there, probably 15 people total. On the second one that ended up going till about 3 a.m., we had more of an urban search, and I think 12 teams out there. But we don't wrap up a mission till every team is back in, till we've closed out on the subject that we're rescuing or searching for, and it may take 2 hours to 2 or 3 days kind of thing. So once everybody's back and we close that out, then folks will drive home from wherever, and we of course make sure everybody's awake, because these can often be long, draining type of missions, quite honestly.
4: One other thing I would just add: when everybody's back, part of this is, and those of your listeners who are from former military are familiar, an after-action review. What was the mission? What did we set out to accomplish? What did we do? Where did we miss? What do we need to learn? Because search and rescue is serious business. It is about reuniting loved ones with their families. Sometimes it may be returning the remains to their family, to their loved ones, to their care. Sometimes it may be that we didn't accomplish what we set out to do. We need to continue more work. So every single mission, there's an element of learn, improve, do better, do it again.
2: How many missions does DCSAR go out on per year?
5: Yeah, so we get activated probably 150 times a year. That's where somebody is called 911. Not all those fields. So it may be, hey, I can't find my 1-year-old child. And that child turns out to be in a closet downstairs. So we may get activated for it, but, never field, because that child has been found before we get there. We actually field, where we put teams in the field searching or rescuing, roughly 70 times a year. And keep in mind, again, these are all volunteers. And as Roman talked about, it's usually in the dark and the cold.
2: Well, we're coming to a close of our time. Thank you guys so much for coming on. Last thing, how can people support search and rescue as a whole in Colorado, and then Douglas County Search and Rescue specifically?
5: Sure. Our website is at dcsarco.org, and once you go there, and thank you, there is a page to donate. We're part of Colorado Gives. You can donate by mail, vehicles, etc. There's also a page where if you're interested in volunteering and going through that process, you can click on that, complete a quick form, and we'll get you a lot more information on that process and when the next volunteer class may actually begin.
4: Let me just add a quick thing. I think Dave just called out very nicely where and how you can donate money. But there are two other things you can be doing to really support any and every search and rescue team in the state of Colorado, anywhere in the world where search and rescue teams exist. Number one, be smart, be prepared, be thoughtful when you head out. Tell someone where you're going, tell them when you're going to be there. Two, if you're lost, if you're hurt, if you're injured, stop moving. Dedicated volunteers wherever you may be will find you. And three, whether it's your family member, a friend, or a loved one, if you think they're lost, call 911. We never charge for rescue, and we'd much rather get activated and involved earlier when things have a chance to be resolved quicker and safer. So money, be prepared, and call us if you need us. That is, call 911, your local law enforcement agency.
2: Ladies and gentlemen, that was Roman Bukhari and Dave Arnett from Douglas County Search and Rescue. They're both volunteers doing great work. Ladies and gentlemen, thank you so much for listening to... Good Lord. Ladies and gentlemen, thank you so much for listening to the program. I will catch you next week.
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13: The United States will be placing more sanctions on Russia over its war with Ukraine. President Trump on Friday signed a bill called the Lindsey O. Graham Sanctioning Russia and Iran Act of 2026. The bill targets Russia's economy over its continued military aggression in Ukraine and will expand sanctions on Iran. It also allows Trump to impose tariffs on countries that are within the top five purchasers of Russian oil, including China and India. The U.S. Central Command says the military has escorted 1 billion barrels of oil and over 2,000 commercial vessels out of the Persian Gulf in recent months.
14: Thousands of ships have passed through the strait. Over 1 billion barrels of crude have been shipped from Gulf partners through the Strait of Hormuz.
13: CENTCOM Commander Admiral Bradley Cooper praised the efforts of American forces in a video, adding that the U.S. has blocked all Iranian oil exports during that time. Iran's armed forces quickly rejected the claim, calling the remarks false and ridiculous. NASA says it's given SpaceX a $946 million contract to fly three more astronauts to the International Space Station. Details from Lisa Carton.
15: The Friday announcement extends the company's crewed flights to the station through 2030. The deal brings SpaceX's total number of NASA astronauts' flights under contract to 17 and raises the contract's total value to nearly $6 billion. The contract covers prepping astronauts on the ground, launching them, operating the mission, bringing crews home, and recovering the capsule. It also includes carrying supplies and keeping the spacecraft at the station as an emergency escape vehicle.
13: Those trying to find the best cup of coffee may have to travel, and not to Seattle. A new study by Wallet Hub has named Orlando, Florida, as the best coffee city in the U.S. The study said households in Orlando spend an average of $154 a year on coffee. The city also has the highest number of free Wi-Fi coffee and tea shops per capita. I'm Rob Martier.
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16: your Saturday night forecast here in the Denver metro area. Cloudy skies, some lingering showers till about midnight. Overnight lows down to 55. For your Sunday, partly sunny with a good chance for afternoon showers and storms. Once again, highs near 75. Showers continuing into Sunday night, lows in the lower 50s. For your Monday, mostly sunny, a slight chance for some late day showers and thunderstorms. Highs in the mid 70s, overnight lows down to 55. I'm meteorologist Patrice Sutter.
17: Current temperature,
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0: dark of the deep range and into the light of the deep strange. Come at the hour, come at the caravan to midnight. DEFCON 1, live from space. Good evening, caravanners. Here we are, Friday night, 18 September 2026. Let us begin with a snapshot of the week and today's major headlines. Here it comes. Drone attacks damage three pumping stations along Saudi Arabia's east-west pipeline, forcing Aramco to cancel October oil deliveries to European refiners. The pipeline bypasses the Strait of Hormuz, where commercial traffic remains severely restricted. Full repairs could take 6 weeks. Brent crude above $104 a barrel. West Texas Intermediate is above $100. American diesel has reached record prices. The war is now directly affecting what we pay for fuel and groceries and how far our incomes will stretch. Russia opened a three-day parliamentary election today, the first since 2022 and the invasion of Ukraine. President Putin says the vote will measure support for the war. Most anti-war candidates are off the ballot, while polling shows that more than 60% of Russians now want peace talks. Poland has joined Ukraine and several neighboring countries to develop a cheaper alternative to the American Patriot missile system. Ukrainian drones continue hitting Russian refineries and military targets, while Moscow demands full control of the Donetsk. Nearly 1 year after the Gaza ceasefire, a war-damaged building collapsed and killed 21 people. An estimated 1.7 million people remain displaced. More than 320,000 homes have been damaged. Over 2,000 buildings could collapse, and families are sleeping inside them because they have nowhere else to go. At the White House today, President Trump announced that all 50 states, Washington, D.C., and Puerto Rico have joined a new Medicaid drug pricing program. Pfizer, Eli Lilly, Novo Nordisk, and other drug companies have agreed to match some of the lower prices paid by other developed countries. The White House projects savings of $27.6 billion for the states, $36.6 billion for the federal government over the next 10 years. Congress also passed a Russia sanctions bill allowing President Trump to impose tariffs of up to 100% on countries buying Russian oil and gas or helping Moscow evade sanctions. China, India, and parts of Europe will be hit. And so we close the week with war, moving through pipelines, elections, trade routes, and family budgets. After every strike, the dead, wounded, displaced, and missing are tallied, but there's another body count that deserves our scrutiny. The children who disappeared before they were ever born. During the years associated with Generation Z from 97 through 2012, approximately 65 million American children were born. An estimated 19.5 million were aborted. The number lost is equal to roughly 30% of the number born, about three abortions for every 10 live births. When we place the 19.5 million abortions beside the combined total of births and abortions, abortion accounts for 23% of the total. Nearly a quarter of that generation is gone, murdered before their first breath. Generation Alpha began in 2010. During the 15 years that followed, approximately 57 million American children were born, while an estimated 14.4 million were aborted. 14.4 million were aborted. That number is equal to approximately 25% of Alpha's live births. Measured against live births and abortion together, one-fifth of the generation never reached the delivery room. Their names were never called across a playground, announced at a graduation, or spoken in marriage vows. Their children will never be born. Generation Beta began in 2025. America recorded approximately 3.6 million live births during Beta's first year. Preliminary abortion estimates place the rate near one abortion for every three live births. The first members of Generation Beta are learning to walk, while thousands of children who would have grown up beside them were ripped from the wombs of their mothers. Then we get to the number that tells us how many of those kids could have been saved. A 2023 study surveyed 1,000 American women between ages 41 and 45 who had undergone abortions. 60% said they would have preferred to give birth if they had received greater emotional support or financial security. 60%. Many of those women did not want an abortion. They believed they had no workable way to keep their babies. They needed housing, medical care. They needed employment, transportation, and food. They needed help before it was too late. Well, that help is now being organized. Her plan has built a national network of more than 8,000 vetted, life-affirming providers serving women across seven categories of care. A pregnant mother can be connected with medical services, counseling, housing, job training, legal assistance, transportation, and supplies for her baby. This is how the body count begins to change, one mother and one child at a time. Our guest tonight is Autumn Christensen, executive director of Her Plan. She spent 15 years working on Capitol Hill, including more than a decade with the Congressional Pro-Life Caucus. In 2020, she helped launch the network, now building what Her Plan calls America's Pro-Life Safety Net. So tonight, we remember the millions who never reached us, and we find out how many lives may still be saved when a frightened mother discovers that someone is willing to stand beside her. This is John B. Wells speaking. Stand by.
1: John B. wants you to know about a very special product called Camelicious. 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Camel milk has a different protein profile than cow's milk. It has much less fat, and it's better tolerated than cow's milk. But what's more, it is bioidentical to human breast milk, making it the perfect nutrition for the body. 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
4: 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We have a big story up there right now. President Zelensky of Ukraine continues to push for a global war with Russia, and now he's trying to bring in the Asian nations. He was in Japan on Japanese TV, trying to goad the Japanese to worry about North Korean attack due to involvement in the Ukraine war with North Korean soldiers. This is an obvious attempt to save or rattle and to scare the Asian governments, and it's par for the course for Zelensky, continuing to push for more war, more money, more corruption, and more other dark things. So go to Zarizm.com, put us in your daily scan. We're also CDM.press. 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Thank you.
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0: gotta tell you, just reading that stuff there, call me a softie, but I'll tell you, when it comes to this horrible society that we've built for ourselves, where we just throw children away because they're inconvenient. I mean, back when this Roe versus Wade thing went off in the 70s, I mean, the propaganda was that, oh, it's just a little black dot, you know, it's not a child, it's not anything. It's like, you talk about rolled over and propagandized into doing things that people, many people have never gotten over, and they won't get over it. But just look at it this way. That's why Jesus was sent by Father God himself as his son. Because he knows that people don't mean to mess up, they just do, sometimes on a spectacular level. I mean, what talent did we lose? How many people that could have actually helped other people get through this life did we lose in the name of convenience or inconvenience or circumstances beyond their control? No support. No support. No money. No way to deal with this. No support at all. Can you imagine such a thing? Anyway, we'll talk all about it with Autumn Christensen here coming up very, very shortly. Now, here's a little reality check, or whatever you might call it, about this is the dystopia report that, oh, insufferable little weenie, Tallarico, his spiritual mentor caught on camera touting inclusive Bible. Oh, how fashionable. Texas Democratic Senate candidate James Tallarico's, or Tallarico, however you say it, his longtime church gives new members copies of the Inclusive Bible, a modern translation designed to remove what its creators describe as sexist language. What is a sexist? Someone who likes sex? You're so stupid. Reverend Jim Rigby, the head pastor at St. Andrew's Presbyterian Church in Austin for over 35 years and a spiritual mentor to Tallarico, tells an undercover journalist that the church typically gives people a copy of the Inclusive Bible when they join in the undercover footage. Rigby says in the video, it's good on the gender stuff, the more like metaphysical stuff. It's not a very good translation, if that makes sense. You don't make sense, okay? I think it's really important to have a good translation so you can let go of the stupid stuff. Well, I think you're some of the stupid stuff we need to let go of, Reverend Rigby. You don't seem all that reverent to me. The Inclusive Bible's translators say the version goes beyond simply swapping out male pronouns. They describe it as a reimagining of scripture. Predictable, yeah. Yes, a reimagining of scripture intended to find new and non-sexist ways to express biblical language. In a section explaining its translation choices, the book states that it avoids using Son of God to describe Jesus, instead preferring only begotten or God's own or eternally begotten. It also changes other traditional gendered references to God, including Lord, which the translators say is,
1: it's sexist and it's classist.
0: Why don't you go and, never mind. The undercover footage captured in August 2026 shows the church putting its policy into practice. During a service, a new member identified as Larry presented with a copy of the Inclusive Bible. And Martha's here to give Larry his Inclusive Bible. An unidentified woman said, it's the Bible that we use at this church. It's been rewritten so that there is only inclusive language and that it doesn't use the gender-fueled language that the King James Version uses, the woman explains. Well, Tallarico has deep ties to St. Andrew's and Rigby. Tallarico was baptized at St. Andrew's, has been attending services there since he was a child. Rigby also married Tallarico's parents and delivered the invocation when Tallarico was sworn into the Texas House. What a disgrace. A Texas Monthly profile from December 2025 notes that Tallarico, quote, took to Rigby at a young age. Yeah, I'll bet. I suspect it was reciprocal, but it's just a suspicion. And reports that the two attended several political protests together in the early 2000s. Quote, "He always told us our love for God has to grow into justice and move us from the sanctuary to the streets," Dallarico said in February 2024 interview with Good Faith Media. The outlet reported that Rigby has mentored and inspired Dallarico throughout his life. Rigby's theology has repeatedly departed from traditional Christian doctrine and practice. He avoids Christian creeds and prayers and services to avoid being unwelcoming to non-Christians, has described Jesus as closer to a loving atheist than an indifferent theologian. Can you believe this puke? Compared feral, wait a minute, fetal, oh Lord. Compared fetal remains to extracted teeth and appeared to deny the virgin birth and the resurrection of Jesus. Tallarico has similarly described St. Andrew's as formative to both his faith and politics. Quote, "Politics and religion are causing trouble. All, what is this, politics and religion, maybe it's and, causing trouble, all was very intertwined and synonymous for me growing up. Politics and religion and causing trouble, all was very intertwined and synonymous for me growing up." Okay, there's... St. Andrew's approach to gender and theology overlaps with several public statements Tallarico has made about his faith. Tallarico stated in a 2021 Texas House floor debate that God is non-binary. Asked about the remark in March 2026, he described it as cringy and deliberately provocative, but rejected that it is controversial theologically because God is beyond gender. In a 2021 appearance on the Activist Theology podcast, Tallarico described himself as a Christian who hates Christianity. The state representative also argued in an interview with Rogan that there's a lot of biblical evidence that supports being pro-abortion. Oh, dude, you better wear an asbestos suit when you die. Tallarico is running for Senate in Texas against Attorney General Paxton. Now, I'm not a big fan of Ken Paxton. I think he's been a little wishy-washy and maybe even a little wanky here and there, but I'll take Ken Paxton over Tallarico any day, warts and all. The Daily Caller reached out to Tallarico's campaign in St. Andrews, but did not receive a response in time for publication. I mean, is it just me or is that like beyond nauseating? I mean, if I'm wrong, you can tell me. I won't pay any attention to it, but I think this clown is just despicable. But that's just me. That's my personal opinion. Okay, let's see what we have here. Law firm sues Dearborn, Michigan for discrimination in favor of Islam. Oh, le, le, le, le, le. Le, le, le, le, le. Yes, the complaint says courts have recognized a pattern of Dearborn preferencing Islam over other religions. We can't say Christianity. In violation of U.S. law. Yeah, public interest law firm filed a lawsuit today against the city of Dearborn, allegedly establishing Islam as a religion in violation of the U.S. Constitution and civil rights laws. The American Freedom Law Center is pursuing the suit on behalf of Dearborn resident and Federalist senior legal correspondent Margot Cleveland. Quote, the lawsuit alleges that city officials spent public funds and used city property to promote and celebrate the Islamic holy month of Ramadan, while refusing Cleveland's repeated request that the city extend the same recognition to Christian and Jewish holidays, and that Mayor Abdullah Hamoud and other city officials retaliated against Cleveland for speaking out about the disparity. The complaint filed Thursday alleges that the city of Dearborn has spent public funds for years to commemorate Islamic holidays, but not the holidays of other religions such as Christianity and Judaism. It says AFLC and Cleveland have made numerous requests by email and at city council meetings that the city gave equal treatment to religions with public funds and avoid a lawsuit. City officials not only failed to respond, the complaint says, but Hamoud directed the city attorney to tell council members not to respond. Quote, I don't have a problem with people of faith exercising their deeply held beliefs, Cleveland said in a phone call Wednesday. I have a problem with people supporting or excusing terrorism and anti-Semitism and establishing a religion and discriminating against people of other faiths. She emphasized she's not seeking the removal of Islamic religion's expression, but asking the city to comply with its constitutional obligations to treat all religious expression equally. Well, that's a start. Michigan Senate candidate and fellow Muslim Abdul El Sayed endorsed Hamoud's campaign for mayor in 2021, and Hamoud, in turn, is an El Sayed supporter and donor. El Sayed has also embraced prominent supporters of Islamic terrorism.
1: Are you mocking their names?
0: I'm mocking the whole crew and everything about them. Just to be clear, Mahmoud and his chief of staff, Zainab Hussein, did not immediately respond to a request for comment Thursday morning. Wonder what would happen if I call him. If the city replies, the article will be updated accordingly. Okay, bully, excellent. What else? Oh, so much else. It's just crazy. It's crazy. So I think I'll take a moment to remind everybody who they are. I said this on the prologue, I meant it then, I mean it now. If you don't have faith, you don't have anything.
1: Oh, I believe, you know, in like the universe, you know, the stars. Shut up.
0: If you want to be Jewish or you're born Jewish, be Jewish. You want to be Catholic, you're raised Catholic, that's fine. But let me tell you something here, and I'll say this again, if you missed the prologue. It's interesting that the Vatican City is so similar to the City of London. Its own bank, and I think Pope Leo needs to mind his business and otherwise stay out of it, so to speak. You know what I mean? But I want to remind you of something. Wasps. White Anglo-Saxon Protestants. And these ones who would do us in, who subscribe to religions that would put us as third-rate citizens if we were allowed to live, you better understand something. We have been very, very patient with you, but we are white Anglo-Saxon Protestants. And if you go too far,

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2: 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Those trying to find the best cup of coffee may have to travel, and not to Seattle. A new study by Wallet Hub has named Orlando, Florida, as the best coffee city in the U.S. The study said households in Orlando spend an average of $154 a year on coffee. I'm Rob Martier.
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4: Your Saturday night forecast here in the Denver metro area. Cloudy skies, some lingering showers till about midnight. Overnight lows down to 55. For your Sunday, partly sunny with a good chance for afternoon showers and storms once again. Highs near 75. Showers continuing into Sunday night. Lows in the lower 50s. For your Monday, mostly sunny. A slight chance for some late day showers and thunderstorms. Highs in the mid 70s. Overnight lows down to 55. I'm meteorologist Patrice Sutter.
5: Current temperature
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2: 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Our guest tonight, first time on Caravan to Midnight, Autumn Christensen, the executive director of Her Plan, PLAN in CAPS, an organization building what it calls America's pro-life safety net for women facing unexpected pregnancies. A graduate of Covenant College, Autumn spent 15 years working on Capitol Hill, including more than a decade with the Congressional Pro-Life Caucus. In 2020, she helped launch Her Plan, which now connects women and families with more than 8,000 vetted, life-affirming providers offering care across seven critical areas, from medical services counseling and prenatal support to housing, transportation, employment assistance, and material needs. Tonight, she joins us for the first time to explain why so many women say they would have chosen life if the right support had been available, and how ordinary Americans can help make that support available when and where it matters most. Wow. Amazing. Autumn Christensen, welcome to Caravan to Midnight. Glad you're here tonight. Thanks for coming on.
3: Thank you very much. Appreciate the opportunity to spend some time with you this evening.
2: Do you know, I got to tell you, I will roar like the wind. I will roar like the wind and the lion. But I'll tell you what, when I was reading these statistics you provided, I could barely get through it. I mean, to think, during the Gen Z years, America recorded roughly 3 abortions for every 10 live births. Well, that's 30%. Generation Alpha lost an estimated 14.4 million. That's about one-fifth of its potential generation. Generation Beta began in 2025 with 3.6 million live births in its first year. While preliminary figures suggest roughly 1 abortion for every 3 children born. I'm thinking these numbers can leave people feeling that the killing is too vast to stop. I do not. Where do you find hope? And I invite you to take it away and say everything that you want to. We are all attention.
3: Well, thank you so much. You know, it is staggering to think about all of the brothers and sisters, the nieces and nephews, the future mothers and fathers whose lives have been lost as a result of the tragedy of abortion in America. And that can feel discouraging, but I think it is always incumbent on us to immediately turn to hope. And when I think about hope, I think very much about some of the women that I've had the opportunity to meet. One in particular comes to mind, a young woman from the Midwest, Sammy. She spent her childhood with 2 parents who were in active addiction. She knew that scary moment of wondering if her parents had overdosed during the night and had experienced homelessness. So her childhood was one that was filled with trauma. And yet, when she became pregnant at age 15, she knew that she would automatically choose life, that she wanted to give her baby a better life. And I think about people like Sammy, and I think about the way that she rejected what really I would call cultural pressure to abort, the world telling her that she was too young, she had too many things going against her, that she really couldn't do it, she couldn't be a great mom. But she knew deep within her that she could be a great mom, and with the help of a wonderful foster family, with the help eventually of a partner in life who became her husband, she was able to become the great mom that she was destined to be. And that's really what gives me hope, that we have the opportunity. And I would say to everyone listening out there that if you're struggling with a unexpected pregnancy and maybe you think that you're hearing from the people around you this lie that you can't do it, I think women like Sammy really prove this point to us that that baby's life is worth saving, and along the way, your life will be forever changed. And so, no, she didn't do it all on her own, but she did it with the help and support of the people in her community, and she changed generations when she did it. And that's where I find the hope. And certainly, again, those numbers are discouraging. I sometimes think, love them or not, of Speaker Mike Johnson. His parents were teen parents, and his mother was 17 when she was pregnant with him, and they chose life, and here he is, the Speaker of the House. So any of us, anyone thinking that, oh, I just can't do this, or maybe I don't have it together enough to have the baby within me. You do. You can do it. You can be a wonderful mom. You can be a great dad who supports the woman, the mother of your child. You guys can do it. You can support this child, and this child could go on to be something truly, truly amazing. And no matter what, they're going to change your life forever, and they're going to enrich the people around them.
2: What are some of the other reasons that women choose not to go full term with their babies? Inconvenience, or they don't really like the guy, or, you know, the job? I mean, what are the other reasons for this? Now, the example you gave, that's pretty strong. But still, mm-hmm. that was an, you know, adapt and overcome situation. So what are the reasons that you're hearing for this? It seems, I mean, I am not a woman. I cannot speak to women's issues. I can't. Because I'm not a woman. But what kind of reasons are you hearing that make you almost go, oh no, are you really thinking this? Are you really thinking this way?
3: Yeah. I think a lot of times what women are hearing around them is that their life is too chaotic. So that is often a trigger. But sometimes the trigger is people who believe in them, who really do love them, think, oh no, you know, your life is going to be over. You haven't finished college, or you haven't finished high school, or you're not ready for this baby. And sometimes that can be a really well-meaning intention of an aunt or a sister or a friend who just wants the best for you. And so sometimes that's the pressure, but really it's so misleading, because we know that, that women are strong. Women are able to overcome. Women are able to finish out their education and be a great parent. But certainly some of the pressures have to do with, you know, just not feeling ready. The research shows that women often will cite between 3 and 8 reasons for why they sought an abortion. And usually they are either related to concerns about their own health, they're related to concerns about the health of their baby, they're related to concerns about their ability to support the baby, or their ability to pursue the future that they had once envisioned. And those things, you know, the things that keep you up late at night sometimes, that make it feel like, oh man, in the middle of the night I'm thinking I can't do this, the morning is always bright. And early in the morning, and as you wake up the next day and you start to think about your capacity, I would just urge listeners, and I would urge people who know someone who's pregnant in your life and in your community, to encourage them to choose life, and to choose life abundantly, to choose life, choose a life where you can thrive with your baby. Life is always throwing us curveballs, right? But a curveball doesn't mean resorting to an abortion. In fact, the complications that come from abortion are often deeply, deeply rooted emotional challenges, as that abortion sits deep in your heart. The loss of that child can come back to really have negative mental health outcomes, and the loss of the loss of the baby can also have effects on your physical health as well. So there are a lot of unexpected consequences that come from choosing that abortion. But I think often the decision is made with the belief that there really isn't anybody who's going to be there to support you. And that's what our plan is all about, is building that circle of support. So when there is a sense that nobody's going to be there for you, it's incumbent on those of us who are pro-life and pro-family to be there to create a new circle of support. And that's what Her Plan is all about. On our website at herplan.org, we have an opportunity for your listeners to take a short quiz, find out how they can serve in the pro-life safety net, and get involved to help women right in your own community.
2: Autumn, what drew you to this work? A decade and a half, 1.5 decades on Capitol Hill, and a decade of your time up there working with the Congressional Pro-Life Caucus. What triggered this calling? Because clearly it's a calling.
3: Yes, it really is. And, I grew up in a pro-life family where I had the opportunity to witness moms who had chosen life courageously living in a maternity home, spending Thanksgiving with them. I had opportunities to have conversations about the right to life. I'll never forget a conversation that I had even as early as middle school where a friend was arguing that abortion was necessary because some moms just couldn't take care of their babies. And I remember looking across the room at a group of kids who were enduring great poverty and that we knew, and I pointed at them and I said, are you saying they shouldn't be here? And I don't really remember their response, and the point is not really what I said, but the shock that I had in that moment that someone might think that any person's life wasn't worth living. So when I was interested in public policy and in working on Capitol Hill, it just always felt to me that the most fundamental starting point had to be, how could we be a nation that doesn't embrace the human right of every individual from the moment of conception? How could we be a country that doesn't recognize the dignity and the value of the unborn child, truly, truly the most vulnerable in our nation? And then how could we be a place where the desperation of abortion would be an acceptable answer for an unplanned pregnancy, that we would abandon women to abortion and call that human rights? As a young woman, I felt very strongly, and I still do, about my own abilities and capacity and right to be a productive member of society and an active voter and to work if that is my calling. And the thought that we would suggest that that a baby would be a hindrance to a woman's ability to succeed in life just really deeply bothered me. And so I found myself called over and over again into that policy issue of the right to life, and was privileged to get to work for members of Congress who shared that commitment, and serving under Congressman Christopher Smith from New Jersey, the chair of the Pro-Life Caucus. I had an incredible, incredible privilege to review legislation, help members draft legislation, look at every bill through the lens of unborn children and how that bill might affect an unborn child, whether intentionally or unintentionally, whether that bill might promote abortion. And what a great opportunity to put the most fundamental rights front and center in my public policy experience.
2: I'm always ordering stuff off the menu, and that's the expression that I use to describe a random question that's just maybe kind of a surprise, but I don't think it will be for you. I don't do ambush stuff. I don't. And we're talking here like a couple of people who've known each other for a long time, and we're completely okay with each other, right? That's
3: absolutely
2: really kind of the way I like to do this. So where are the churches where this is concerned? I would think they would. Is there too much shame involved? I mean, where are the churches? Where's the help?
3: Sure. It's a great question, because certainly the church has many, many responsibilities, and our calling to be like Jesus is a calling to be there to help the poor and the downtrodden, certainly the widow and the orphan, and I would put unborn children very much in those categories. The data does show that 4 out of 10 women who had abortions were in fact sitting in a church pew at least once a month at the time of their abortion. So that is for me as a Christian, a heartbreaking statistic. That same study showed that the 2/3 of women who had abortions believed that people at church would be more likely to gossip than to support them. Now, I don't know that I'm willing to accept that that's the reality, but I do believe I do 100% believe that that is the belief of a mom struggling with an unexpected pregnancy and fearing that she is going to be the subject of gossip or ridicule rather than love and support. And I really think the antidote to that is truly to be involved in our community actively and very forward-facing, loudly supporting women who courageously choose life. Because frankly, in today's culture, with the embracing of abortion from Hollywood elites on the West Coast to academic elites on the East Coast to all of the abortion-advocating politicians in between, it is really the case that the pressure from the culture is abortion, and women who choose life are truly countercultural. They're countercultural warriors. And so it is our job in the church to be there to help women and to do it in a very forward-facing way, which is why we invite our American citizens who are interested in supporting moms to take our quiz at herplan.org. Find a pathway on our website. We provide over a dozen different pathways to serve in your local community, and one of them is to start a maternity and baby pantry right in your own church, so that when women are coming to church, they're hearing all the time about how single moms and moms who are struggling with their pregnancy decision are getting all of the support that they need, and not just while they're trying to decide what to do, but in the months and years that follow.
2: That is interesting. Now, let me ask you this. What kind of interest are you receiving from across the country? I don't know where you're based, and I'm not asking. I'm thinking it's around Virginia. But maybe not. Down the road from D.C., which would make sense. But do you have some like-minded, dare I call them, cells around the country? Are you getting a response to this initiative?
3: We are.
2: Excellent.
3: We are. We are most active in 10 states. And you're right, our headquarters is in Northern Virginia, not too far from Washington, D.C., but some of our most active communities are in places like Barrow, Georgia, and out here in Leesburg, Virginia. We have what we call, you referred to cells, but I would say what we call her communities. We say, why don't we make this community her community, the community that has a strong pro-life safety net in effect. And so right now, about 16 communities, we have regular gatherings of people who are looking to meet the needs of moms in their community. One of the biggest needs that women often have is housing. We have had several new maternity homes open across the country just in the last couple of years. And these are all locally based. So we believe that the best solutions for serving moms is for their neighbors to be there for them. There are lots of things that can be done on a large, large scale, but the things that have the biggest impact are usually locally grown, and they are neighbors helping neighbors. So her communities are a means by which a community can look at where they're strong, where they have great resources for moms, and then look for places where their safety net, as we call it, the pro-life safety net, might be a little bit weak. and maybe there's a need for something extra. And a great example of that might be creating a maternity home. Another example might be for a mom who nobody's going to bring her meals after her baby's born, making meals for a mom you don't even know, but giving her that opportunity to have casseroles and support and love and attention after she's delivered her baby. So there's a wide range of things that can be done in building her community, which is a place where mom and baby are intentionally supported and where the community is very, very intentionally active to be there for moms and sustain their decision for life after they make it.
2: Yeah, that is fantastic. Now, I'll tell you what, these statistics are, well, I'm going to go ahead and use the H word. They're horrifying. Three abortions for every 10 live births during the Generation Z years, approximately 19.5 million children. Now, think about it this way, folks. You know the big stadium where the Cowboys play football out there, we call it Jerry World. That place holds 60,000 people. That's a lot of people. And we're talking about 19.5 million children. Generation Alpha lost an estimated 14.4 million. Generation Beta began in 2025, 3.6 million live births in its first year. Preliminary figures suggest roughly one abortion for every three children born. These numbers could leave people feeling that the killing is too widespread to ever stop. Where do you find hope where this is concerned?
3: Yeah. You know, talking about those statistics, I can never help but think about that total number of abortions every year, which is 1.1 million abortions. Do you know that that would make abortion the leading cause of death in the United States? We talk about cancer and heart disease. Heart disease takes 683,000 people each year. Cancer takes 620,000. Abortion takes 1.1 million lives. So certainly that is always front and center in the way that we do our work and the way that we are reaching out to support women. But you asked the question of hope, and I think that that is the right question to ask. And I say that the hope is really right there in the American people. We have the capacity and we have the love to be there for these moms and children to put an end to these statistics.
2: That is excellent. I notice the conspicuous absence of the G word. Okay, anybody want to raise their hand on this one? What is the G word? Oh, you are correct. Genocide. That's exactly what this is. And not just one genetic strain, shall we say, but a bunch of them. Where's the outcry? Human beings are funny, don't you find? Yeah. All right, hour two is coming up with our first-time guest, Autumn Christensen, herplan.org. Stand by, please, and thank you for being here.
4: There is a difference between what you think and what you believe, and most importantly, which to act upon. Here is where you come to decide. This is Caravan to Midnight.
2: It's true. 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The flip side to that coin is, if you want something to grow, nourish it. 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Big tech and its derivatives also try to financially soft kill. 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Include a legibly written email, a phone number in case we need to reach you, and as soon as we see that info, your membership is...
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12: Reporters for CNN, MS Now, and Politico had their credentials confiscated while being turned away from the White House today. The move comes a day after President Trump said he was barring the outlets because of their constant fake news reporting. MS Now was the first to confirm badges carried by its journalists didn't work this morning when they tried to enter the White House grounds. Multiple news organizations and free speech groups quickly denounced the ban and cited the constitutional right to freedom of the press. President Trump says the United States will establish a large military presence in Greenland under a deal with Denmark. Trump said the agreement reached on Friday would give the U.S. permanent control over security in Greenland and that no U.S. adversary will be allowed to have a military presence or sensitive investments in Greenland without U.S. approval. Trump said the agreement, which will be formally signed at the U.N. next week, addresses all of his concerns and that there will be no cost to the U.S. A statue of Colorado Rockies legend Todd Helton will now greet fans heading to Coors Field. Rob Dawson reports.
13: Wearing a light purple blazer surrounded by his family, Todd Helton spoke to adoring fans.
14: I hope they think about baseball. I hope they think about the Rockies.
13: And fans do have memories, like Andres in Centennial.
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16: I got lucky enough to come to the World Series game with my dad to this, so it was amazing.
13: The pose, Helton catching the final out of the 2007 NLCS. I'm Rob Dawson.
12: The White House is poking fun at the Ponzi scheme that Travis Kelce got caught up in. In a post on X about the news that Kelce had fallen victim to the fraudster accused of stealing $35 million from investors, the White House wrote, "This is why we do what we do." The Kansas City Chiefs player was among those reportedly fleeced by Siddharth Jawahar through Swift Tark LLC to fund his lavish lifestyle. I'm Rob Martier.
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17: Your Saturday night forecast here in the Denver metro area. Cloudy skies, some lingering showers till about midnight. Overnight lows down to 55. For your Sunday, partly sunny with a good chance for afternoon showers and storms. Once again, highs near 75. Showers continuing into Sunday night, lows in the lower 50s. For your Monday, mostly sunny, a slight chance for some late day showers and thunderstorms. Highs in the mid-70s, overnight lows down to 55. I'm meteorologist Patrice Sutter.
18: Current temperature,
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2: Partly sunny with a good chance for afternoon showers and storms once again. Highs near 75. Showers continuing into Sunday night. Lows in the lower 50s. For your Monday, mostly sunny. A slight chance for some late day showers and thunderstorms. Highs in the mid 70s. Overnight lows down to 55. I'm meteorologist Patrice Sutter.
3: Current temperature
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0: Near 75, showers continuing into Sunday night, lows in the lower 50s. For your Monday, mostly sunny, a slight chance for some late day showers and thunderstorms, highs in the mid 70s, overnight lows down to 55. I'm meteorologist Patrice Sutter.
1: Current temperature,
2: 60 degrees.
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3: 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Well, the answer is don't.
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9: Ronald Reagan understood that freedom sometimes requires more than quiet diplomacy. It requires moral clarity. On June 12, 1987, standing before the Brandenburg Gate in a divided Berlin, Reagan issued a direct challenge to Soviet leader Mikhail Gorbachev. Mr. Gorbachev, tear down this wall. The Berlin Wall was more than concrete and barbed wire. It represented a system that restricted movement, divided families, and denied millions the freedoms Americans often take for granted. Reagan refused to treat that division as permanent. He understood that free nations must be willing to identify the difference between liberty and oppression, and have the courage to say so. 2 years later, the Berlin Wall fell. Freedom survives when people refuse to accept tyranny as inevitable. So when freedom is challenged today, will we have the courage to defend it with the same clarity?
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9: Assume they got our phones, assume they got our houses, assume they got us right here, right now, as we sit, everything, assume it all. The Ark.
10: Well, the evening has gone by quickly. It has turned into night, and here in the central portion of the United States, Dallas, Texas, in the center of the world, at least, of course, almost any point on the globe could be called the center of the world, couldn't it? Pushing up toward the midnight hour as we visit for the remainder of the program with Andy Peterson. Now, what about

0: dark of the deep range and into the light of the deep strange. Come at the hour, come at the caravan to midnight, DEFCON 1, live from space. Good evening. Here we are, Thursday night, 17 September 2026. This is Caravan to Midnight. The United States and Iran are approaching 7 months of open conflict. Three pumping stations along Saudi Arabia's east-west pipeline were reportedly damaged in a drone attack launched from Iraq. That pipeline's the main route for moving Saudi oil around the Strait of Hormuz, where commercial traffic remains severely restricted. In Saudi Arabia today, debris from an intercepted Houthi drone killed a person and injured two others. Washington also sanctioned an Iranian cryptocurrency exchange accused of processing hundreds of millions of dollars in payments for ships seeking safe passage through Hormuz. In Russia, another major refinery has stopped processing crude after a Ukrainian drone attack damaged equipment responsible for roughly 40% of its output. A second unit at the same refinery is already under repair following an earlier strike. Russian fuel production is being cut, one refinery at a time, while the effects reach beyond the battlefield through energy prices, shipping costs, and the supply lines supporting the war. Oil routes are being attacked, ships are paying for passage, refineries are shutting down, and the governments directing all of this continue to frame their war through carefully chosen names and dates, ceremonies, and symbols. Which brings us to Washington. President Trump wants a 250-foot triumphal arch built in the nation's capital to commemorate America's 250th anniversary, 250 feet for 250 years. The National Park Service says the arch would alter the historic setting surrounding Arlington House, Arlington National Cemetery, Arlington Memorial Bridge, and the Lincoln Memorial. Those landmarks were deliberately aligned to symbolize the reunification of the country after the Civil War. Well, the Park Service identified approximately 37 historic properties that could be affected, including the Capitol, the Washington Monument, the National Mall, and the Pentagon. Each location carries its own message. Triumphal arches came to us from ancient empires. They commemorated military actions, victories, the return of the conquering ruler, etc., etc. Armies marched through them. Prisoners and captured treasures were displayed beneath them. The empire carved its version of events into stone and placed it where future generations would see authority made permanent. The official purpose is to commemorate 250 years of American independence. The form chosen for that commemoration comes directly from the architecture of imperial conquest. Capitals, domes, obelisks, eagles, seals, flags, and monuments surround the machinery of government. Their meanings were established long before the U.S. existed. They survive because symbols carry history, authority, and allegiance without requiring a single spoken word. Architecture tells the public where power resides. Ceremony tells the public how to approach it. 5 days ago, ground was broken for a new visitor education center at the Pentagon September 11 Memorial. 25 years after the attack, a permanent structure will now teach future generations how that event is to be remembered. A memorial preserves names, artifacts, and human experience. It also gives the official account a physical home. And then there's New York. Today, the Trump administration announced that Iranian President Masoud Pezeshkian, Foreign Minister Abbas Aki, and a core Iranian delegation will be allowed into the U.S. for next week's U.N. General Assembly. U.S. and Iran are at war. Iranian officials will nevertheless enter New York and address the assembled nations of the world. Their movements will be restricted and their delegations will be smaller than usual, but they will speak from the headquarters of the institution created to gather the world beneath one roof. New York is known as the Big Apple. It's a city where hundreds of languages converge and where international finance and trade, diplomacy, and media meet. It's also the city where two towers fell and one tower rose in their place. We'll begin with war and its ancient relationship to sacrifice, sacred calendars, ceremony, and political power from Iraq and Iran. We'll follow the use of symbolic timing into the modern age. Then, we'll return to September 11th and examine the Twin Towers, the Pentagon, the Big Apple, and the construction of one World Trade Center. The attacks destroyed buildings and took thousands of lives. They also opened the way for the War on Terror, the Patriot Act, the Department of Homeland Security, expanded surveillance, biometric identification, and a permanent national security apparatus. The destruction lasted hours. The system created afterward is still with us. Our guest tonight is Ryan Gable, a veteran broadcaster, producer, author, and independent researcher whose work draws from anthropology, theology, philosophy, psychology, history, and occult symbolism. And you know how we handle it around here. We bring the history, we follow the pattern. Ryan makes his case, and then you decide. Tonight, we read the symbols left behind by power. I'm John B. Wells, here with you at the controls. The caravan is pulling up to the oasis of rational thought. Every night, we look for it, and we find it. Why? Because it moves. So let's park it. Right here. Sit back. Strap in. Adjustable headband at the ready. Here it comes. Thanks for being with us. This is Caravan to Midnight. Semi.
1: John B. wants you to know about a very special product called Camelicious. There's been an emergent interest, supported by many experimental and epidemiological studies, about the health benefits of camel milk in preventing pathologic conditions ranging from cancer to diabetes. Camel milk has a different protein profile than cow's milk. It has much less fat, and it's better tolerated than cow's milk. But what's more, it is bioidentical to human breast milk, making it the perfect nutrition for the body. It restores the gut biome, known as the second brain. 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
4: 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I'm the founder of CDM or CDM.press. 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We have a big story up there right now. President Zelensky of Ukraine continues to push for a global war with Russia, and now he's trying to bring in the Asian nations. He was in Japan today on Japanese TV, trying to goad the Japanese to worry about North Korean attack due to involvement in the Ukraine war with North Korean soldiers. This is an obvious attempt to saber-rattle and to scare the Asian governments, and it's par for the course for Zelensky, continuing to push for more war, more money, more corruption, and more other dark things. So go to Zarizm.com, put us in your data scan. We're also CDM.press. 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Thank you.
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0: time on the program, Ryan Gable will join us here in about 20 minutes, maybe just a couple less. Now, I wanted to tell you that as host and producer of his weeknight program, The Secret Teachings, named for Manly P. Hall's monumental work, he examines everything from ancient mystery traditions, comparative religion, ritual magic, and the hidden language of power. His approach reaches beyond personal belief, applying the same scrutiny to official narratives, alternative theories, and his own conclusions. Ryan's work has aired through terrestrial radio and numerous independent networks, including WPRK in Florida, CBS Orlando, Art Bell's Dark Matter Radio, LNM, and The Fringe FM. And he is also a frequent guest on Ground Zero with Clyde Lewis, and has occasionally stepped behind that microphone as a guest host. We'll be talking to Clyde in the not-too-distant future. But I want to tell you a little bit about Manly P. Hall. I mentioned in the video prologue that I've had his book, Secret Teachings of All Ages, since the early 90s, maybe even the late 80s. Manly P. Hall gives you a useful question. When does recognizing a pattern become imposing a pattern? You know? That gets to the heart of studying symbology without accepting every proposed connection, right? Manly Palmer Hall, 1901 to 1990, Canadian-born, largely self-taught writer and lecturer on philosophy and religion and mythology and esoteric traditions. He published The Secret Teachings of All Ages in 1928 at just 27 and founded the Philosophical Research Society in Los Angeles in 1934. His organization credits him with more than 150 books and essays and 8,000 lectures, often delivered without notes. Now, there's the Ryan Gable connection. His own website says the Secret Teachings radio program is named after Hall's book. One chronology point, in case the transcription confused anything here while I'm trying to speak it. Hall passed away in 1990. Have not verified an interview between Hall and Mr. Gable, but I'll ask him about it. This book of his is an enormous survey of alchemy, hermetic philosophy, and ancient mystery religion, Kabbalah, Rosicrucianism, Freemasonry, and religious symbolism. Think of it as an influential guide to esoteric interpretations, okay? Its historical claims still need checking individually. Even the archives hosting it flags some material as questionable or outdated, but here's the thing. What exactly is secret? Are we talking about knowledge deliberately withheld, teachings expressed symbolically, or books available to anyone but read by almost nobody? Those are three different things. So what did Manly P. Hall get wrong? I'm going to ask Ryan about this. I'm going to ask which of Hall's claims he would challenge today. Okay? How do we establish what a symbol means? When the same image appears in an ancient temple, a corporate logo, and maybe a music video, what evidence establishes an intentional connection? What would count against that interpretation? Now here's one for you. Does knowledge improve character? Can someone understand every symbol in Hall's book and still be dishonest or cruel? What separates collecting hidden information from becoming wise? Where does Christianity fit? How do we distinguish interpreting Christian imagery symbolically from overriding Christianity's actual claims about Christ, salvation, and history? So what can we actually verify? Well, perhaps we'll get an example from Hall that we can all investigate through an original text or a museum object or historical document and explain how all of this works. How are we supposed to think about these things? And even if we know these things and we learn these things, we juxtapose what we have learned with what we experience in the world, and things begin to take on, shall we say, unusual mental shapes. I kind of like that one, right? So this will be very, very interesting. Now, I mentioned this on the program, but I think you should hear it. And I know you hear the little Nucleo Boost commercials, and I personally like the song, but you know, it's kind of vibrant, you know. This time of night, I don't feel like being vibrant. I feel like being settled back and get into intellectual and analytical mode, right? But I want to make sure everybody knows this. Our Nucleo Boost, which should be priced higher, but is normally $117 for a single purchase or $99 on subscription, is right now $88 a month. 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One scoop a day, 30 servings, a very, very serious blend of vitamins. Yes. Minerals, yes, antioxidants and cellular support. And something that I mentioned in the prologue that I want to pass along to you now, and it is this. There was a story that circulated a long time ago, and it seems to have been true, that because of a certain aloe vera property within a product that was widely known as Ace Manin, according to legend, a severely famine-impacted part of Africa, they were really absolutely running on fumes. And a bunch of people showed up to try and help, and they were able to get some of this product into their starving populace there. And the report was that, oh yeah, people lost weight because there wasn't anything to chew and swallow. But with this particular... And this was in the beginning, you know. There have been improvements since then. It's called Bialo. That is the improvement. And that belongs to our formulator and biochemist. He is the developer of Bialo, period. So we work directly with the one who developed it. Well, no one died from malnutrition. Now, that is not to say that people were not malnourished, but they did not die from malnutrition. I say again, oh, yeah, they lost weight. You've seen it, you know, little swollen bellies and everything. But according to the report, there were no fatalities. Can I verify that? No, it's about 30 years old. I can't. Maybe I could. But that is the word, and nobody has challenged it. So what I can tell you is this. With Nucleo Boost, you have everything your body needs because it's constantly trying to reach balance, which the ones who are really into this refer to as homeostasis. You know, reach the balance and keep it there. Okay? But you need protein. So when you're thinking about what may come, I mean, this whole thing in the Strait of Hormuz and everything else and the European Union wanting to become a NATO security bloc, I mean, there are so many. I don't know what's wrong with them, but it can't be this stupid. There can't be that many stupid people in government and these various operations of government around the world, so it must be contrived. It's impossible to wind up with a 95 IQ where the decision-making is concerned, as we the people experience it, right? So it must be contrived. So here's the thing. Canada's mad at us. Mark Carney, to me, needs to go away completely. And that Andy Burnham, that ridiculous dude sitting at 10 Downing Street, that guy needs to go down the road and get some rational-thinking people in here that don't have these climate change, DEI warped ideas of the way the world should run without any regard to the way the thing actually runs. Oh, we must supplant reality with our ideology. Well, good luck with that, because many have tried it and all of them have failed, and you will too, but I digress. If stupidity should be visited upon us, let's not go through that thing that many of us did, going to the grocery store, even trying to find milk, which was out on one occasion for the better part of a week. I didn't like that at all. I like some milk or half and half in me coffee, you know. Couldn't get any. Oh, well, I'll suck it up and drink it black. It was still good. Italian coffee, it's good. I won't drink anything else. It's all rubbish by comparison, as far as I'm concerned. No offense. But if it comes right down to it, I'll drink instant out of a jar. That's all there is, but I avoid that like the plague. However, I'm digressing slightly here. The whole point is that you need to put back a nice big sack of beans and maybe a couple of them. Limas, pintos, navy, whatever you want. Secure them so the rodents can't get to them because they look for that stuff. We all know that. If it's going to be a plastic liner, okay, that's fine, or a plastic container rather. Leave the beans and the rice in the bags that they came in and then put them in the container, and you won't have any problem with any intrusion from some subhuman life form, which is hungry, okay? And you'll have that protein because you need plant protein to go along with any nutritional supplement that you take. You can hang in there. You'll live. But you need the protein for all those vitamins and minerals to work properly. You need the protein. So be sure to back up your food supply. It's pretty inexpensive, really. But if there's a rush on it because everybody gets the idea at the same time, you know what'll happen. So don't wait for the emergency to be coming down the sidewalk there. Oh, it's looking at us to be prepared for something. Get ahead of it. I do not resist in the least offering our own personal family credo. Yeah, the Wells family credo. It's right there on the coat of arms. Semper paratus, always ready. Ready for what? Anything you can think of that might do you harm, inconvenience you, or in any other way harm you. Okay, so take care of yourselves because we don't know how this thing is going to play out. And remember, based on a conversation from just the other night, yeah, the public debt, $43 trillion. But with all the private debt, according to the authority we had on, Caravan, just the other night, private debt is even slightly higher. We wound up with $88 trillion in debt. And even if something pops loose and only lasts 2 or 3 weeks, those will be, you can't see the future, so they'll be uncomfortable 2 or 3 weeks. So get set. If it doesn't come, be grateful. You want to eat your beans and your rice? Well, do. Just replace the bags as they start getting to the halfway point and make sure you're always stocked. I say again, it's inexpensive, and if you've got that and you've got your nucleo boost, you're going to be all right. Okay? Okay. Let's get ready for the man, Ryan Gable, right after this.
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2: Reporters for CNN, MS Now, and Politico had their credentials confiscated while being turned away from the White House on Saturday. The move comes a day after President Trump said he was barring the outlets because of their constant fake news reporting. MS Now was the first to confirm badges carried by its journalists didn't work in the morning when they tried to enter the White House grounds. President Trump says that his administration plans to ask vaccine makers to split some childhood shots into 5 separate doses. On Friday, at an event in the Oval Office, Trump said, "We're going to recommend they do 5 doses and that they be given in 6-month intervals so that a small amount of the vaccines get pumped into the body." A rare 2-headed baby turtle was found in Cape Cod. The Cape Wildlife Center in Massachusetts wrote in a social media post on Thursday that a diamondback terrapin hatchling with 2 heads was brought to its facility by the Mass Audubon Wellfleet Bay Wildlife Sanctuary. I'm Rob Martier.
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3: Your Saturday night forecast here in the Denver metro area. Cloudy skies, some lingering showers till about midnight. Overnight lows down to 55. For your Sunday, partly sunny with a good chance for afternoon showers and storms once again.

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7: First time on the program, we welcome Ryan Gable, veteran radio broadcaster, producer, and author, independent researcher. His work brings theology, anthropology, philosophy, history, and occult symbolism into direct conversation with the events shaping our world. Over 16 years in broadcasting, including 12 years in live radio, he's developed a distinctive form of long-form analysis built around the patterns that conventional media often overlook. I can relate to that one. As host and producer of the weeknight program, The Secret Teachings, named for Manly P. Hall's monumental work, he examines everything from ancient mystery traditions, comparative religion, ritual magic, parapsychology, and then across the spectrum to geopolitics, public health, popular culture, and the hidden language of power. His approach reaches beyond personal belief, applying the same scrutiny to official narratives, alternative theories, and his own conclusions. Ryan's work is aired through terrestrial radio and numerous independent networks, including WPRK in Florida, CBS Orlando, Art Bell's Dark Matter Radio. Art, I miss Art, don't you? LNM and

0: Fringe FM. He's also a frequent guest on Ground Zero with Clyde Lewis and has occasionally stepped behind the mic as a guest host. So he knows what he's doing. He's the author of several ambitious works, including Occult Arcana, an expansive encyclopedia of esoteric traditions and comparative world cultures, Liberty Shrugged, an examination of American history and its founding principles, Protocols of Goyim, a wide-ranging analysis of the Abrahamic faiths, finance, power, and religious misconception, and Garden of Hallucinations, an introduction to esoteric thought. Wow, Garden of Hallucinations. Now based in Japan, Ryan continues to study the intersection of ancient wisdom, modern institutions, ritual, symbolism, and human consciousness, following the threads across civilizations to reveal how the old mysteries continue to operate in the modern world. Without further ado, here he is, Ryan Gable. Welcome, Ryan. It's great to have you on tonight.
1: I'm very happy to be here, John. Thank you for that very kind introduction and your classic deep radio voice. I really appreciate you having me.
0: I think it was smoking grapevine in the storm drains back when I was in the second or third grade. It was really weird. But anyway, this is what happened. So here we are, right? But thank you. I'll take that as a compliment. Let me ask you this. What originally led you into this work? When you were a kid, teen years, you know, maybe high school, college, something, what led you to take this direction?
1: Well, if I could even define what the direction is, you named so many things there in my bio. I'm not entirely sure what the direction is per se, but because I struggle with the terms and definitions and classifications. But I was interested in almost nothing when I was in school. I almost flunked out of high school, very close to it. I was pretty good in history, American history in particular. I did write a book on that called Liberty Shrugged. And otherwise, I was just your typical play sports, play video games. Not that there's anything wrong with that, but that was pretty much my childhood. I decided to go to film school because I really liked movies. And it must have just been the way that the wind was blowing. I was reading random books, science fiction type stuff. And someone had introduced me to a guy at a local radio station and said that you both have a lot in common. You both think very strange, outside the box. You might become friends. Long story short, I ended up in a documentary class in film school, Full Sail in Florida, Orlando. And we did the documentary at this local radio station, WPRK, about conspiracies and about middle-of-the-road politics and calling out both sides, sometimes even the third-party side. And our teachers actually made fun of us and said, this is really stupid. And then we made it, and they were surprised at how good it turned out and how kind of everybody has bias, but kind of how unbiased it was. A little short film we made, nothing important. And from there, from that point onward, I ended up taking over the radio show that this guy was hosting because he unfortunately passed away in a car accident. And I was grandfathered into the station. They let me keep his show because I had co-hosted it with him. And so, John, I was left with a microphone, with a very large radio antenna, and with a large audience of people in Orlando, 91.5 FM, which I don't think is any longer there. I think they tore it down. But I was left with this big microphone and this big radio tower, one of the oldest radio stations in Florida, and I really didn't have anything to say. I had no idea what to talk about, so I decided, okay, this is really cool at the very least. I want to do this once a week on the weekends, early in the morning. I'm just going to start reading books, anything I can get my hands on. I started reading books. One of the first books I got was The Secret Teachings of All Ages by Manly T. Paul. I've read that now four times. I've had to relearn it every time I read it, I guess is the best way to put it, because it's very in-depth and complex. And Manly Hall wrote that when he was in his early to mid-20s, which is incredible considering the scope of it. And that got me thinking about everything in the book, from comparative religion and general theology to mythology, history, symbolism, even cryptology, which I'm not much into today, but that's also in his book, and so on. And so to answer your question and to round out my answer, I basically had to, I was sort of forced into learning and reading and educating myself outside of college. And I developed a liking to things that were very abnormal. And I think that there is one little piece of information that's probably important. Politically speaking, I wasn't really involved in any political thing, but I was aware of 9/11 and I was critical of not knowing anything, but I was critical of the Republican approach to that and the resulting wars. But then when later Obama has become president and I'm really into radio for a couple of years, I start realizing that all the criticisms that were valid against the right side were you know, no longer valid against the left side. And so I started to really put my foot into a middle ground position. And then I started to realize, well, wait a minute, the middle ground position, politics or whatever you want to call it, that's the same kind of a thing that we read in comparative religion, you know, the middle path of the Buddha, walking in the footprints of Buddha, walking in the footsteps, walking the path of Christ, walking in the path of Krishna, walking, as a matter of fact, if you read the Quran says Allah shows the way, like in the Mandalorian, this is the way. So I started to realize that this is a theme, not just something I experienced politically, but the theme in all cultures around the world, major religions. It's a theme in small religions, spiritual practices, the middle path. And so when I started to recognize all of those things, and I don't think I consciously recognized them, but kind of subconsciously, I, by that point, I found myself in the whirlpool. And if I wanted to get out, I couldn't. And so from there on, I started writing books and really getting into what my show would become today.
0: That's fantastic. And so you've been in radio for 16 years, is that right? That information career?
1: Yes, sir. 16 years. That's, 16 years on air, like 12, 13 more professional.
0: That's very, that's admirable, you know. Well, they must agree with you or you wouldn't keep doing it. Now, your work moves across anthropology and theology and psychology and mythology and architecture and occult tradition. And you find connections that most people would never even think to place beside one another. So before we get into September 11, teach us a little bit about how you see. When you look at a modern event, what tells you that an ancient symbolic language is operating beneath it?
1: That is a great question. And there are a lot of people nowadays in radio and podcasting that do something similar. And I think often it's driven by, a lot of times it's driven by superstition, especially when we're talking about Freemasonry or secret societies, stuff like that. So I want to make it clear that if you go out into the world, go out into a forest, go to a beach where I'm from in Florida, you see some palm trees and some sand and some water. All of that is symbolism. The water is Aphrodite, who is foam-born. She's born out of the ocean. There's various interpretations of what that means. Maybe man evolved out of the ocean, some say. I'm not an advocate of that, but some say that. Maybe it has a different meaning, another deeper meaning. You see a palm tree. Trees are by nature phallic. If you were to see the sky, you could interpret the sky as masculine or feminine, and it is interpreted as both, depending on the culture that you're in. Could be the sky goddess, could be the sky god, could be the earth goddess, could be the earth god. So these things are just nature. They are. When you see things that are archetypically symbolic, it's not that some secret society planted the palm trees or created the sinkhole. It's not that a secret society went out and made sure that there's geometry in nature because they have to tell you what their plan is before they enslave you. It's the other way around. It's that, quote, secret societies. It's that secret orders. It's that people like Joseph Campbell, people like Stanley P. Hall, people like me. I see things in the world and recognize that they're part of a pattern because that pattern is as much hard science today as it was ancient magic in the past, the ancient world. And in other words, the secret society idea, they get their imagery from the natural world. Now, you can take those ideas. This is what sympathetic magic is in a ritual capacity. And I'm not a practitioner of ritual magic. I'm just saying this is what it is in a ritual capacity. You are doing things to put yourself into alignment with nature or to align yourself. This is what prayer is, to align yourself to speak in a sense, to the inner consciousness, which I believe is the father concept, which is both in the Bhagavad Gita and a very important part of most denominations of Christianity and Islam as well. And I guess you could argue Judaism and many other religions. So you're talking to the conscience, the father inside of you. You do that in the closet, as Jesus says. And that's a directionalizing of your thoughts. Close your eyes so the world outside doesn't influence you. So you kind of go into symbolism, if you will, internally as opposed to externally. Or you do things externally, like you have incense, you have maybe herbs, you have certain colors. And all of those things have a very real effect on the body. You know, when you smell something, you might have a memory of something good or a memory of something bad. You eat a certain plant, certain vegetable, you might have a memory of something good, a memory of something bad, or it might actually nourish you and you make, maybe you feel better. So all of these things that are considered superstitious magical practices are actually just really the sciences. Alchemy led to biology, magic sort of led to modern psychology in many ways. But to get to the root of your question in terms of symbolism, I think it's important first to start there by saying that it's not that people put those symbols there per se in the natural world. It's that we get our symbols from the natural world. And then you can utilize them in a sympathetic, magical way in order to draw upon those energies, those forces, like Christian crosses, because they're drawing on that symbol, what it represents, salvation, sacrifice, in the same way that people who wear the Hamsa, which is the evil eye, the symbol of protection against the evil eye, because it's a protective symbol. And so these, I think maybe a really good place to start in directly answering your question is to reference what President Trump's ex-wife recently said. Marla Maples said that when she was married to him, he used to carry, assuming he still does, a piece of the Zohar with him. And he carried a piece of it with him over his heart because he believed that it gave him protection. And when I heard that, I remembered Barack Obama, different political party, you know, perceptually the establishment. He sat down with some girl from YouTube, I can't remember her name, years ago, and you might remember this, John. He sat down with her, and he showed her that he carried a pocket full of Lucky Charms, and not the cereal Lucky Charms. He carried a pocket full of Lucky Charms. He had a silver coin. He had a Hanuman statue, which is the little, or statuette, the little monkey god, which represents loyalty and whatnot in Hinduism. So Obama carries a pocket of Lucky Charms. Trump carries a piece of the Zohar with him. These are things that aren't really, you know, standard political things. These aren't like standard, average, everyday, what just typical people do types of things. These are magical things. And when you understand what the Zohar is, just being aware of it is what I mean by understanding it. It's a magical text in many ways, more ways than one. You understand what a charm is, and having various different charms, reportedly like Elvis supposedly had two, then you recognize that, call it the old religion, call it the new religion. The new religion's really just the old religion, and people do things because they believe that maybe it gives them an edge, whether they're Christian, Muslim, or whatever they may or may not be on the surface as opposed to what they actually believe. And a great example, like a specific example, would be when we had the George Floyd cultural revolution type of a thing happening. There were two things about the George Floyd case that were really interesting to me. Number one, people were protesting against or for, I'm not really sure what it was, but they were protesting because George Floyd died, which the autopsy said he died from, well, COVID, and his heart stopped. It wasn't neck damage, but that's another story entirely. The point is he died and he said he couldn't breathe. And so you had people putting on masks during COVID and saying, I can't breathe, at the George Floyd rallies or protests, which is very kind of symbolic and kind of dark in a way. The other thing that stood out to me was that when they buried him and did this whole ritual, the Biden administration did this ritual where they take a guy who, I mean, this guy was in adult videos. He was a forger. It didn't mean he deserved to die, but he was not like an upstanding citizen. And they transform this man into a god or an angelic-like, divine, saint-like being. In fact, the White House had images of him where he looked like he was a I don't know, a prophet or a saint. There was one in particular that behind Biden in one of the videos. when I saw that and I saw the coffin that they put him in, it was a golden coffin. And I thought, well, this is really interesting. To me, that's when you start to realize that, oh, I think there really are people that hold on to old ancient beliefs or see power in those symbols, and they utilize them to carry out certain types of rituals today. Another great example, one last example I'll give you, is, I'll pass the mic back to you, is the NASA ritual a few years ago. For NASA, and when I say ritual, I mean it was a genuine ritual where NASA fired rockets at the eclipse, and yeah, they called it the APET mission. Remember that, John? The APET mission?
0: I do. Yeah.
1: That is literally an ancient Egyptian ritual. When APET would eat the sun, in the stories, the Egyptians, probably more so the priests, would fire symbolic, well, they were probably literal spears, but you know, they would fire projectiles at the serpent to stop it from eating the sun. That was the ritual. NASA literally did that. They fired rockets, projectiles, to study it, but NASA fired rockets or projectiles at the sun. So just like with George Floyd, this appears to be an ancient Egyptian ritual too. You start to see enough of those, and they start to seem more than just a coincidence, and you realize that there is a secret language. Some people know how to speak it, and some people use it because clearly, even if it's just a matter of belief, they believe it gives them power. So I hope that answers your question. I know that's a lot of information, but I think there's some good examples to get us started.
0: Yeah, I think so too. You know, I saw a video, and I cannot tell you which one it was today, and a man was going through all of this occult stuff that is all around us, all the symbols. Now, and ology, to the best of my understanding, is a study of something, biology, you know, and symbology, studying symbols. Well, in doing a brief study on the symbols he was presenting, I mean, everything from Building 7, for example, the one that crumbled from the bottom in classical controlled demolition manner, I might add, that was supposed to have been named the Solomon Building. And then, I mean, I'm getting us maybe a little off the track, but you can pull us back on. You're a radio dog. You know what's going on here. Did you go through that whole ritual where you take all the different denominations of American currency and fold them just right? And with the $1 bill, you get Goat Man, and you get the Twin Towers, and you get, oh, look, something's going on up top. And then, and wow, that's really going on now. You know, and you see the powder, the dustification, as Dr. Judy Wood likes to call it, coming down, and then they're gone. And on the last bill, there's like this tower-looking thing, sort of like, it has elliptical sides and a flat top. And I'm thinking to myself, and then you look at the back of the $1 bill, this has driven people nuts forever, you know. It's like, what is this eyeball floating in a triangle here above the Great Pyramid? And with this Novus Ordo Seclorum, blah, blah, blah. And then you go over to the eagle. And, oh, look, that looks a lot like a Star of David up there. And look, there are 13 stars in it. And look, there are 13 arrows and 13 leaves on the olive branch. Could be poison ivy. How much symbolism that's really, really important to some very serious people, the ones who clutch the reins of power and ride upon their big horses, galloping through our lives, sometimes trampling us. It would suggest, I'll just put it this way, that there are lots of people who are deeply, deeply into this, and somehow or another, it's working for them, because they have been in power and they remain in power, and it's almost as though they mock us by putting these symbols up. I mean, even the Statue of Liberty, many people think that's Queen Semiramis is what that is. And what's up with this obelisk here in D.C., the Washington Monument? I understand there's another one that looks just like it. In the middle of the Seine River somewhere. I haven't been there to see it, but that's what I've heard, and I haven't seen a picture of it. But I mean, how hooked on these symbols are they, and must they work for them to continue using them like they do?
1: It is a matter of belief and whether or not it has any kind of mystical power or not. If you have any kind of power and you believe that these symbols give you more power, then I believe that it works on the conscious and subconscious mind. And I do believe that a lot of this stuff that is now popular to talk about is probably part of the psych warfare, where doesn't have to mean anything, but people find

0: meaning in places where there isn't meaning. There are many things you just mentioned we could go into very deep detail in, and I think we should do that coming up here.
1: Yeah, let's talk about how people get into it, even with limited knowledge of what it really means and what its origin might be. We'll go anywhere you want to go. We definitely will. We visit for the first time on Caravan with Mr. Ryan Gable. Stand by. We'll be right back. Promise.

0: It's true. If you want something to go away, quit buying it, quit feeding it. The flip side to that coin is if you want something to grow, nourish it. People are getting tired of feeding the big tech monster because what they get in return is shadow banning, overt banning, or suspension on social media. Big tech and its derivatives also try to financially soft kill. This is when someone wants to buy something, but they are prevented from doing it because their payment repeatedly fails. And of course, when the gateways do work, we pay for this convenience with fees. So, don't feed the monster. If you want or have ever wanted to join Caravan to Midnight by card or any other payment service and found you could not process your membership, just send a check or money order to CTM, P.O. 141288, Dallas, Texas 75214. Include a legibly written email, a phone number in case we need to reach you, and as soon as we see that info, your membership is activated. And you.
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8: White House says the issue with Greenland has been negotiated. President Trump said he will establish, quote, a large military presence in Greenland under a deal with Denmark. Trump said the agreement reached on Friday would give the U.S., quote, permanent control over security in Greenland, and that no U.S. adversary will be allowed to have a military presence or sensitive investments in Greenland without U.S. approval. Trump said the agreement, which will be formally signed at the U.N. next week, addresses all of his concerns and will be no cost to the U.S. The U.S. will be placing more sanctions on Russia over its war with Ukraine. President Trump on Friday signed a bill called the Lindsey O. Graham Sanctioning Russia and Iran Act of 2026. The bill targets Russia's economy over its continued military aggression in Ukraine and will expand sanctions on Iran. It also allows Trump to impose tariffs on countries that are within the top five purchasers of Russian oil, including China and India. A New York City councilman is working on a bill to create a special NYPD unit to stop street takeovers. Lisa Salvati has more.
9: About 30 riders hit an intersection in Maspeth, Queens. ABC 7 reports they rode dirt bikes and motorcycles, popping wheelies, doing spins and more at the intersection of 69th Street and Elliott Avenue. Police moved in quickly to break it up. There are no reports of any injuries. City Councilman Phil Wong believes these street takeovers are a serious issue across the city. He's putting together a bill to create a special NYPD unit just to fight the takeovers. In New York, I'm Lisa Salvati.
8: And NASA said it has given SpaceX a $946 million contract to fly three more astronauts to the International Space Station. The Friday announcement extends the company's crewed flights to the station through 2030. I'm Jim Forbes.
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10: Your Saturday night forecast here in the Denver metro area. Cloudy skies, some lingering showers till about midnight. Overnight lows down to 55. For your Sunday, partly sunny with a good chance for afternoon showers and storms. Once again, highs near 75. Showers continuing into Sunday night, lows in the lower 50s. For your Monday, mostly sunny, a slight chance for some late day showers and thunderstorms. Highs in the mid 70s, overnight lows down to 55. I'm meteorologist Patrice Sutter.
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15: Against stupidity, we are defenseless. Neither protest nor force can touch it. Arguments fall on deaf ears. Evil always carries the seeds of its own undoing. It creates unease. But stupidity feels self-satisfied, immune and convinced of its own rightness, and that makes it far more dangerous. Dietrich Bonhoeffer. This is Caravan to Midnight.
0: end hour two of Caravan to Midnight. We're visiting with Ryan Gable for the first time on the program. And we're talking about, well, if you just joined the program, you missed quite a bit, which is a strong incentive to become a member of Caravan to Midnight. And be sure to get the Caravan to Midnight app and take Caravan with you everywhere you go. Okay? So, Ryan being an author of several works, including Occult Arcana, this expansive encyclopedia of esoteric traditions and comparative world cultures, it leads me to, just to ask this question. Ryan, what's the difference between pattern and projection? In other words, some of these things, I'm pretty sure you've got it already. I'm not sure I need to embellish the question any, but when do we begin to accept that what we keep seeing must have some actual meaning to it, which is obscured, and then we move on before we fully investigate what this is all about when we come across these symbols?
16: Yes, much of this is a chicken or egg type of a situation, or a chicken or orphic egg, as I sometimes refer to it as. Some stuff that we see happening in the world around us is, when I say scripted, I'm going to use the word scripted, I don't mean that it's fake or that it's unreal. I just mean that there is a ritual element behind it. There is intentionality behind it. When you say, when you ask that question, how much of it is projection, I actually think a lot of it is projection. And I think a lot of it comes from the reason that I'm motivated to do what I do on my show. A lot of it comes from a lack of basic knowledge about these symbols, about these myths, about these characters. I'll give you a good example of what I mean in terms of pop culture. So there's a movie that came out in 2020 called The Hunt. I don't know if you saw that. A bunch of elitists gather to hunt humans for sport. And in the movie, they weren't actually hunting humans for sport, but they end up deciding to do it because people keep accusing them of hunting humans for sport. And there's another movie that just came out. It's a really good movie, I thought, called Bugonia. Did you by chance see that, John?
0: I have not.
16: So Bugonia is kind of like a commentary on internet conspiracies and how, although there is a kernel truth in some of them, people take them to the absolute extreme, especially if they have no basis for, you know, the belief. It just becomes this exaggerated, hyperbolic delusion. So in that movie, there's a couple of conspiracy people. They think this woman who works at a company is an alien. And I don't want to give away the movie, but it's not really what they think it is. And they are delusional and they're insane. But also there's like a tiny kernel of truth to what they believe. So it's a commentary on sort of what we're talking about here. I like those movies. One of them, The Hunt, is, I don't think, very good. Bugonia is a lot better. But I like those movies because it is kind of motivation for what I do. And I'll give you a real-world example of how I see things when I put my show together. People have been for years, and I think it's because of Alex Jones, saying that Bohemian Grove is dedicated to Moloch. I'm sure you've heard that over and over. I've heard it my entire radio career, and even before that I was hearing Moloch, they're worshiping Moloch. Okay, well, when I say it's not Moloch, I'm not saying that because I like Bohemian Grove or I agree with the assumptions of what we think they're talking about there, or things that we know they've talked about there in the past, like the hydrogen bomb or the B-2 bomb or stuff like that reportedly, gas prices, etc. But when I say it's not Moloch, it's just objectively from a historical point of view. An owl is not Moloch. Moloch has never been associated with owls. Moloch has always been associated with bulls. So to say that it's Moloch is just factually incorrect, and it will prevent us, if we believe that, and that has become like some kind of almost religious or anti-New World Order, anti-religious belief system. It's Moloch. Well, if you think it's Moloch when it factually is not, then you're not going to understand what the ritual is that they're performing. And we saw recently some videos come out of Bohemian Grove where it's a lot more updated and people are walking around in their robes, and probably have seen this online. I think it's important to understand that if the owl is not a bull, which obviously it's not, what else could the owl represent? Now, the idea is that they perform what is called the cremation of care. They burn an effigy, and they burn away their cares. Okay, so that idea makes a lot more sense if the statue is an owl, because the owl is a symbol of wisdom, whether it's the Hindu Lakshmi, or it is oftentimes you will see owls in general represent wisdom, even aliens, actually, even gray aliens. But it's the goddess of wisdom. And the goddess of wisdom, or Athena, if we're using the Greek pantheon, or Minerva, if we're using the Roman pantheon, is a character that represents the wise thoughts, knowledge, learning things, represents, you know, practical application of what you learn. That really is what wisdom is. And if you were to read about Buddhism, or if you were to just watch Star Wars, Yoda's basically a Buddhist, you have to clear your mind, you have to not be afraid. You have to overcome your fear. You have to conquer the Dark Father, Darth Vader, and so on. So, in other words, when you're burning away your care, that is a very old concept. It's in Buddhism, and it's directly associated with an owl. Now, whether or not there's an effigy or an actual person being burned, and however they interpret that and whatever they intend for it to mean, the fact is the owl is not a bull. The owl is an owl. And if you interpret it as a bull, then you're not going to understand the underlying mechanism of the ritual. And so there is an argument that, I don't know if anybody's made this, but I've made this argument, that if there is a big conspiracy with the revelation of things like what Bohemian Grove is, more and more people are recognizing that's a real thing. It's not just some Alex Jones conspiracy. I think there's an argument here for maybe it's kind of like a disinformation campaign to misinform the public, so people are looking for phantoms and they never find what exactly the meaning is within the symbolism, which, if you go back into the ancient Greek world, famously the Eleusinian mystery schools, they did not teach this stuff to the average person. By this stuff, I mean that you have a soul, that you go through a process of death and resurrection while you're alive. It's the dark night of the soul, but you go through a physical resurrection in these rituals, in the mysteries. And they didn't teach this to the average person because the average person, they believe, would abuse those teachings. They would exploit those teachings. Now, I think it's kind of ironic because the people that we accuse of doing this, that worship the owl, that worship, you know, the bull, we definitely accuse them of exploiting things. So it's kind of, you know, exploiting people, using them as cattle, basically. They're the elite class, we're the slaves, that kind of a psychological profile, which is true to a large extent, but also in other cases, it's not true. It's kind of an inversion of that old idea, where in this case, it's really the elites, exploiting those things. But I think the same idea still stands, because you see what happens when people misidentify what an owl represents. They say, oh, it must be a bull, Molly. You get a false conclusion, and that leads us astray. And there certainly are very, very intentional occult rituals that are carried out, like with the APEP mission of NASA I mentioned, or the Golden Coffin, the Black God of George Floyd. And if you misidentify basic elements of it, it's like a doctor diagnosing a disease, then you're not going to be able to find a treatment for it. You're not going to be able to understand exactly what's happening. There's another great example of this, one of my favorite examples, in the Statue of Liberty. You brought that up in the last segment. The Statue of Liberty, people say, is Lucifer. And the image that they often use, or almost exclusively use, is Sir Thomas Lawrence's Satan summoning his legions. First of all, Satan is not Lucifer. Satan is the adversary. Lucifer is a bearer of light, like Prometheus in a sense. But the image that they're talking about, that they often compare, is a cropped image of Satan, where his arm is in the air. And they don't show the rest of the image, where his other arm's in the air holding a staff and his legs are spread apart. That's not the same thing as the Statue of Liberty. It's an entirely different depiction. The Statue of Liberty is holding a torch and then holding a book. That represents something entirely different than holding a staff and then having your arm in the air to command your legions. So if you just call the Statue of Liberty Lucifer, you just call it Satan, then you're just on the surface misinterpreting, misunderstanding what it actually symbolizes and represents. Satan is an adversary. Satan works against the laws of nature, if you will, or you can interpret it as Satan works to actually help you to become more divine, helps you to recognize what you actually are. It's like if you're lifting weights, you have to have some, or you're in a pool trying to, you know, get your muscles back after an injury. You have to have resistance to grow stronger. And that's really what Satan represents as the adversary. But besides that point, the idea here is that Statue of Liberty is not Lucifer. Statue of Liberty is certainly far more, people refer to her as Queen Semiramis, but the guy that designed it, the sculptor, Frederick Auguste Bartholdi, I believe is how you pronounce his name, he used Nubian monuments and Nubian imagery to design it. And Nubian is North African. It's Egyptian. And Isis played a very important role. That's the Egypt was the Greek name for the Egyptian goddess. Her real name was Aset in Egypt. And I bring that up because not just because it's Isis, and that really is one of the core elements of the Statue of Liberty, what it represents, the lighted torch, like the hermit in the tarot deck that lights the way for the other characters. It's the path of illumination. It's not false light. It's true light. It's liberty. I bring Isis up not just because she's the part of the basis for the Statue of Liberty, but because Isis in Egyptian, Aset, and Aset means throne. And if you look at depictions of Isis, the Giza Plateau is, and this might sound like it's long-winded, I'm getting off point, but I think this is important to understand. The Giza Plateau is the womb of Isis. This is where they would perform the same kinds of those Greek rituals, but they would perform them in the temples or in the pyramids, as a matter of fact. Not just the temples, but the pyramid, the main ritual. And you would enter through the east, you'd exit through you exit the east to meet and greet the rising sun. You'd be in the coffin, the sarcophagus, for 3 days. There'd be a substance administered by the priestess where you would go into a state of suspended animation. You'd commune with the spirits. You'd recognize there is life after death, eternal life, and then you would be resurrected with the lion's grip. But you would do all that in the womb of Isis. And the womb of Isis could be a pyramid. The womb is also a cave, a grotto. The womb is the earth. So the earth is archetypically feminine in that sense. And what happens when you realize you're actually a soul and you're having a physical experience is that you're enlightened, like Buddha under the Bodhi tree. And when you're enlightened, say a light goes off, light is even in the English word, enlightened, a light goes off. Well, what exactly is, if you read Matthew, you read Luke, if you read the New Testament, what exactly is the idea of the human body for Christianity? It is the temple, right? It's the temple of the body itself. It's also the temple of the head. The head, you have the temple, the hemispheres of the brain, the plates of the brain, and then the center path where the bindi dot of the Hindus is placed, or the third eye is, we say, and it's not new age, it's actually old age. It's where the third eye is. That's where Jesus is crucified between the feet. That is the point of light. And Isis is that because her name means throne. And the throne is in the kingdom. It's in the temple. That's the throne. It's our connection, our antenna, our umbilical cord, our staff to connect with God. Isis represents all that. She is the all-seeing eye. You might have heard reference to that if you watched the movie Constantine. She is the all-seeing eye at the top of the pyramid. She is the conscience. She oversees whether or not we're doing something right or wrong. Isis is the light. Just like the seat of the soul is the heart, the light enters through the eyes. She is the archetypical female, and she gives birth to God like Mary. The Catholics say Mary is the Queen of Heaven. Mary is the Mother of God. All women give birth to the essence of divinity, the soul, the spirit. And the female reproductive organs are yoni. To not be too explicit, they're yoni, which is the vesica piscis. It's basically an almond, which is why you see Jesus stepping through an almond-shaped opening, in the same way that our mouth is almond-shaped, in a sense. And God said, let there be light. In the same way that our eyelids, some people more than others, that our eyelids are almond-shaped. Light comes in through the eyes, and they illuminate the temple. And in the temple is the throne, asset. So I say all of that because it helps us, I think, it helps me to understand that these aren't just random names applied to people. These are very, very sophisticated forms of mythology, philosophy, science, understanding how the body works, how light works, call it magic, etc. Any, you know, technology that is sufficiently advanced is indistinguishable from magic. I'd say the same thing for any system of philosophy, etc. And so if Isis is really the basis, because she is the basis for the Statue of Liberty, then you're looking at a couple of things. You're looking at a universal female archetype, whether it's Semiramis, whether it's Inanna, whether it's Isis, or whether it's the mother archetype going back to the Venus statues that date back 20, 25,000 BC or so. The universal archetypical thing and the relationship that it shares with other religions or belief systems doesn't discredit them. It shows us that there's a golden link that ties us all together as humans, because every society has women that give birth. Every society has people that recognize the significance and the importance of that and the mystery that is birth and procreation and the miracle that is life. All of that's in the Statue of Liberty. So in a sense, to say that the Statue of Liberty is Lucifer or that the owl is a bull and it's Moloch, is they're two great contrasted examples, because one can be interpreted as much more dark in the case of Moloch, because, yeah, don't sacrifice your kids to Moloch. But if you're putting that on the owl, you're kind of demeaning, degrading the symbol of the owl, which really is wisdom. That's kind of an ignorant and ironic thing to do. And if you're doing the same thing to the Statue of Liberty, everything I just explained, you, not you, John, or the audience per se, but the general you, what you're doing is you're actually demeaning and degrading and throwing out all of that incredible philosophy and symbolism and just, oh, it's just Lucifer. It has no meaning. And then, of course, as it relates to the U.S., it's also kind of degrading to what liberty is supposed to represent, you know, like the pinnacle of human freedom, and then just lowering that to the level of Lucifer, who is a material spirit that dazzles you with physical things to trick you and to deceive you. So I know that that's a lot, but it's important, I think, to understand the background, because these are not just names. These are not just random symbols. And sometimes they're chosen, like in the case of the Statue of Liberty, not because they're supposed to represent some new world order, demonic, satanic system of human sacrifice, but because they're supposed to represent the opposite of that. What do you think about that? How do you feel about that, John?
17: Well, I'm just listening. This is extraordinary. Well, let me ask you this. Maybe, you know, how much of what you just kind of downloaded to us, how much of that does Manly P. Hall touch on?
16: He touches on the base ideas for a lot of that stuff, not so much for his time, contemporary events, but he goes to the source of where a lot of these ideas and images come from, and shows you more of like a Joseph Campbell comparative view of human cultures throughout time and throughout the world, and how we all see things in a very similar way, and how we all have very similar symbols, and how we have different languages. We're all really talking about the same thing. And then one additional caveat is that if you go beyond that, go beyond Manly Hall, obviously you can exploit these things and use them because of the power that they have on the subconscious for nefarious or sinister purposes. And I think that's what people are getting at often when they talk about this stuff, because there is certainly a lot of that. And I think the example of the Twin Towers, the World Trade Center complex you brought up earlier is a great example of that. There clearly was an exploitation of these symbols in that particular, I call it a ritual, that was definitely malicious, and it wasn't just, it's a mistaken identity, I don't believe.
17: Well, it seems as though the symbolism that's used by, let's just call them the elites, you know, the orchestrators of disasters and deliverance, or what appears to be deliverance. Did you detect anything that Manly P. Hall might have gotten, well, wrong? Or is it pretty solid? It was just research presented as such. Make of it what you will. Did you find any conclusions being drawn in his work, or was it just, you know, exhibitional, if that's a real word?
16: Well, that's a good question. A lot of what Manly Hall wrote in numerous books, including ones on the secret origin of America and the symbolism of America, stuff you brought up earlier. A lot of what he wrote was, I believe, very unbiased, but he did have some things, some views that I didn't, he's human, so, you know, he's valuable and he has his own opinions, had his own opinions, he's dead now. But he wrote things that there's some things I disagree with. Like he said that there's no value. I don't know if he said this exactly, but I remember reading that he said there's very little value in the Islamic tradition. And I disagree with that because I've read the Quran and it's teaching a lot of the same stuff that you would read in any other tradition, like the way that I mentioned earlier. So maybe something like that. Otherwise, most of his stuff is more of like a documentation. A lot of it is quotes from other people, and he kind of strings it together to show the comparative nature.
17: Interesting. I wonder if the fact that many people, I suspect, believe that these things are just, I don't know why these weirdos do this stuff, and they just move on past it without deeply considering, you know, why would someone go to the expense of creating these graphic images, these statues and these tributes and monuments and so forth, if there wasn't some substance, why would they do it? So I was just curious. I had to ask that question. I really did. Well, we still have the majority of the coming 30 minutes together. And a couple of things that we'll touch on. Perhaps do a little dive on them. The difference between pattern and projection, and also when war becomes ceremony, you know, Iran, Iraq, the sacred time. Our guest has traced a ritual thread from Iraq to Iran involving military action, political announcements, and Jewish holy days. Let's make sure and hit that one because our time's going to get away from us. This was it for the first time. Ryan Gable, stand by. This is Caravan.
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18: Reporters for CNN, MS Now, and Politico had their credentials confiscated while being turned away from the White House on Saturday. The move comes a day after President Trump said he was barring the outlets because of their constant, quote, fake news reporting. MS Now was the first to confirm badges carried by its journalists did not work this morning when they tried to enter the White House grounds. Multiple news organizations and free speech groups denounced the ban and cited the constitutional right to freedom of the press. And the U.S. will be placing more sanctions on Russia over its war with Ukraine. President Trump on Friday signed a bill called the Lindsey O. Graham Sanctioning Russia and Iran Act of 2026. The bill targets Russia's economy over its continued military aggression in Ukraine and will expand sanctions on Iran. I'm Jim Forbes.
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10: Your Saturday night forecast here in the Denver metro area. Cloudy skies, some lingering showers till about midnight. Overnight lows down to 55. For your Sunday, partly sunny with a good chance for afternoon showers and storms once again. Highs near 75. Showers continuing into Sunday night. Lows in the lower 50s. For your Monday, mostly sunny. A slight chance for some late day showers and thunderstorms. Highs in the mid 70s. Overnight lows down to 55. I'm meteorologist Patrice Sutter.
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5: All right. I'll tell you what, time flies when you're having a good time, doesn't it? Yep. This is episode 2837 of Caravan to Midnight DEFCON 1. I put the DEFCON 1 on at the end of it because we are at war, Defense Condition 1. Here we go. And we're visiting for the first time with Ryan Gable. Ryan, let me ask you something. The symbols wouldn't be there if, well, I guess what I want to ask is, what standard can you use or do you use to distinguish deliberate ritual design from coincidence or cultural inheritance or meaning imposed on an event after the fact, which would be reasonable? The event occurs first, and then the reaction to it follows. I mean, I don't think that they're just putting these things up for any kind of sort of decoration. Only the select few know what this really means, but it wouldn't surprise me if their sense of humor was that warped. But, I mean, all of this weird stuff all over the place. I was talking about the dollar bill a while ago, and it just goes downhill from there. So do these people feel as though they're generating more of their own power to continue to do the things that they do, which is basically wreak havoc across the globe in furtherance of profit? There seems to be no conscience there at all. So I guess the point is, do they believe that these symbols, where they're placed, whatever they are, whether it's a monolith or a statue or whatever it is, that they have these symbols actually have their own power and exert a certain influence, shall we say, rather than control necessarily, over the areas in which they are found? I mean, do they imbue these things with some special

0: frequency that affects the events that surround them?
1: Well, consciousness and conscientiousness, I think that people are definitely conscious of using symbols when it is part of their belief system, part of prophecy. They might not have a conscience about how those actions based on the symbols, like with war, we'll get to here in a moment, or with 9/11, how those things affect other people. As I said earlier, symbols come out of nature. And symbols, especially if we're talking about statues, gods, goddesses, they're vessels for ideas. The contemporary religious world likes to often look, and the academic world often likes to look into the past and say, our ancestors believed that these were literally gods. And I don't believe that that's true. Many of the so-called monotheistic religions today are really an extension of the so-called polytheistic religions of the ancient world, which were not really polytheistic. People call Judaism monotheistic. It's not. It's henotheistic. And it says that right there in the Ten Commandments, that no other god should be had before me. And if there's other gods, then it's henotheistic. It's not truly monotheistic. However, monotheism today is defined in different ways than it was in the ancient Egypt, where you had a tomb, where you had other gods that were monotheistic gods for certain cities. Overall, there was a true singular creator god, like in the Hindu tradition with Brahman. Brahman's the traditional creator of everything, and then out of Brahman comes Vishnu and Shiva, who are the preservers and the destroyers, or the preserver and the destroyer of the world. And that's all part of a triune, the triune nature of reality, something that we see in the birth of children, birth, the life of the adult, and then the death. That's part of a triune thing that our ancestors recognized early on, and we assume that if it's happening here, it's happening out there. So that's probably where we developed a lot of our cosmology and a lot of our understandings of the universe, or things that seem out of place, and we think aliens gave us that knowledge. I think it's just a general principle of as above, so below. This is something that's pretty interesting if you read An Eclipsis by Godfrey Higgins. He describes and talks about this. It's a really great book about this, about these ideas and how they develop. To answer your question more to the point, symbols are vessels for ideas, and symbols contain ideas, elements that cannot be otherwise expressed in words. The use of imagery, the use of symbols, statues, statuettes. Some of this, if we look at it from a cultural point of view, we use our own symbols. And things that are outside of our culture, outside of our religion, we often look at those things as idols. It's blasphemous. But maybe not. Like, a lot of people call Buddha an idol. But spending a lot of time around Buddhists over here in Japan and going to Buddhist temples, Buddhists do not see Buddha as an idol. Buddha is more of an icon. They know that Buddha is not a real figure in the statue. The statue is an outward expression. It's a visual aid, kind of like in Shintoism in Japan. When you pray, you're praying to a mirror. It's self-reflection. It's a symbol of you, an extension of you. Now, if you have literalist interpretations of these things, you literally interpret your religious motifs, gods, goddesses, etc., to be physically real, one, you're probably projecting that back on the ancient world that might have actually seen things in a less literalist way. They might have understood that these were symbols and that they were visual aids and not necessarily literal. I'm sure the average public thought they were literal, but depending on the culture. But then you look at it from the sense of like how prophecies are derived. The prophecies are like an amalgamation of different ideas within religious systems, and people have their own interpretations of the doctrine, they have their own interpretations of the prophecy. But prophecy is important, and this takes us to 9/11 and takes us to the war element, and how regardless of what I or you or anybody else believes, clearly people are, by the way, admittedly carrying out certain actions on certain days because of the power of that day, their belief. And that's part of a long line of events and a long line of activities and, let's say, wars, in the case we're talking about war, that are part of a long-standing prophecy that many people believe is going to lead to the end of the world. This is probably the most exaggerated, hyperbolic, and serious kind of conspiracy and It deals with symbols that we are witnessing in the world today. And it starts with, in a lot of ways, not entirely, but it starts with 9/11. Just really quickly, if you look at the Twin Towers, those towers represent a lot of things. They represent traditionally beauty and strength, masculine and feminine, light and dark, the sun and the moon. If you read Francis Bacon, who wrote around the time that the Kabbalah was being formed, you're looking at the pillars of science and philosophy. And beyond those pillars was a world of knowledge, a world of wisdom. And just like Samson collapsing the pillars, collapsing the temple, if you bring down the towers, you're collapsing the support structure for the sky. You're collapsing the gateway into the world of knowledge and wisdom. You're collapsing beauty and strength, which is why I'm sure that we could agree that it seems like beauty and strength have been sucked out of American society since 9/11. It seems like even, would you say, I'd say science and philosophy as well. Men and women, we don't even know what a woman is a lot of the time. So those things have been sucked out of our society. And maybe that's just sheer coincidence, but a lot of it began with 9/11. You look at the pentagram, it's a symbol of protection, but if you light it on fire and invert it, you're destroying a symbol of protection. You're turning it into something either opposite or you're erasing it entirely. So there is no defensive mechanisms by which to prevent the siege that is about to occur. Then you have the elements of the biblical elements. If you're looking at 9/11, the Garden of Eden, you have you have Madison Square Garden, but you have the Central Park, you have the Big Apple, you have male and female towers, the fall of man in the Big Apple, and all of this leading us into ongoing wars from General Wesley Clark to what's happening today that are very admittedly based on biblical prophecy, both Jewish and Christian, and even Muslim or Islamic prophecy as well. So let me put it this way. If you look at New York City and you see the Rockefeller Center, you see Atlas, you see Prometheus, you see God creating the earth at Rockefeller Center. Now, these symbols represent ideas. And simply because they're there doesn't mean that there's some like dark conspiracy any more than the fact that I have a bunch of books on a bunch of different topics on my bookshelf. It doesn't mean that I'm into, acts of terrorism or starting wars. It's just I'm interested in learning about things. But people draw on those powers because they believe it gives them power, and they know that it has an effect on the subconscious mind just as much as without any of these symbols, the fact that towers collapsing and we see the images over and over again, that's traumatic. That traumatizes people. And so if you look at war, I'll give you a good example of what we've been referencing here, alluding to. This is not an opinion. It has nothing really to do, per se, with at least my religious views or lack thereof. It's just a matter of, it's just a fact. It's like Malik is not an owl. It's just a fact. If you go back to the day that the Bush administration initiated operations in Afghanistan, October 7th, 2001, that also happened to be the Jewish holiday of Sukkot. If I'm pronouncing that correctly, if I'm not, I apologize, Sukkot. That's in Afghanistan. Fast forward 2 years to March of 2003. That's Operation Iraqi Freedom. It began when preemptive airstrikes were launched on a country that didn't actually possess weapons of mass destruction. And that took place on Purim, which if you don't know what that is as a listener, it'll be very important here in just a few moments. Fast forward to 2011, for example, the day Libya was overthrown, Muammar Gaddafi. That was also a Jewish holiday, Shemini Atzeret, September 22nd, 2014. That's the first day of Rosh Hashanah. It's also the day the U.S. intervened in Syria officially against ISIS, which there's a very powerful understanding you probably have about ISIS now, both in terms of Egypt and also in terms of the Israeli secret intelligence services, which is what the Mossad used to call themselves. That was Operation Inherent Resolve. October 7, 2023. That was the recent date with the Hamas and Israeli situation, which now we know that Israel allowed them to attack. Netanyahu was aware of what was happening. That's all acknowledged and admitted in their own media. But that's not really the issue here. It's not about even debating politics or religion. It's just the fact that that was also a celebration of Shemini Atzeret, and I believe it was also a transition of Saturn returns, and Saturn is the hexagram. That's its symbol. That's its alchemical signature in terms of math and the magic squares and ritual magic. So that hexagram is on the flag of Israel. And then we get to Iran, which admittedly, by Alan Dershowitz and a handful of other people, was started on Purim. And all throughout the history of the various versions and evolutions of what is called Judaism, which was never monotheistic until out of Egypt, and even then it wasn't solidified until centuries later, same with the Decalogue and the Ten Commandments. Judaism has come in a variety of form over the years. In the 1800s, their encyclopedia says that they embraced socialism over God on average. So there's a bunch of different evolutions, just like Christianity. But in a nutshell, traditionally, the Jewish faith has involved sacrifices, animal sacrifices, some might even argue human sacrifices, but animal sacrifices in the temple. And they want to build the temple today. This is a big talking point, especially for evangelical Christians and especially for people that call themselves Zionists. Well, the war with Iran, now we know this for sure. The Pentagon has said that Israel is now one of the greatest security threats we have. And part of that stems from the fact that they clearly lied to us about what was not a military installation, but a school full of children that we double tapped with multi-million dollar missiles.
0: Yeah.
1: And it just so happens to be, John, that right before that, did you see the videos of the Iranians burning statues of Baal?
0: Yeah, well, yes. And I thought, okay, this is getting around. Yeah, what about that?
1: Because historically, and this is referenced in the Bible, it's like in Leviticus, don't sacrifice your kids to Moloch, the Jewish community had rebelled against God numerous times, and they started worshiping, quote, false gods, and Baal was one of them. And offerings of children on the altar were given. So the fact that we have this long list of Jewish holidays and these wars, and this is all part of the plan to build the third temple, it's all part of a plan to expand Israel. This is all admitted now, the Greater Israel Project. And we have a war that's admittedly started on Purim, a history of human and animal sacrifices, going back to Abraham, sacrifice your son, even though maybe it's a joke. And then you have the fact that literally we bombed and killed hundreds of children and teachers to start the war. It's a human sacrifice. And right before that, the Iranians, the Persians, are burning statues of Baal as a rejection of those kinds of sacrifices and that belief. So this is very clearly magical. This is very clearly theological. This is very clearly apocalyptic. And it is very clearly, and this is what I meant by scripted, this element of it, getting to, not every step of the way, but getting to these end goals. This is the ritual scripted nature of the magical, people call it the new world, but it's really the old world that we're living in, John.
0: So how much of this current conflict in the Middle East do you think might be ceremonial rather than practical?
1: I think about 98% of it is practical. 2% of it, the driving forces like the selection of days, certain targets, I think that's the ritual component. Recently, the Sanhedrin, which is the high council, the rabbinical council, I don't know if you saw this, they have officially called on God as a lower court to the higher court, to send the Moshiach, which is the Messiah, to Jews, to the Muslims, and to Christians, it would be the Antichrist, Al-Dajjal for the Muslims, the man with one eye, and to destroy all the enemies of Israel, and to build the third temple, which would automatically start a crusade, a holy war, equivalent to something you'd probably see if you paid attention, close attention to Dune, watch the Dune movies or read the book. You would start a holy war, across, not the universe, but across the world. And that is how this has already been framed. And the High Rabbinical Council has just officially, in the last four weeks, petitioned God to bring this about, to literally bring the Antichrist, which they don't see as the Antichrist per se, but to bring the Antichrist to power, to rebuild the temple, to institute animal and by extension human sacrifices once again, which is what a lot of the war, I think, has been in general for decades, human sacrifices, and to destroy all the enemies of one particular religious community. And this is not unique to any denomination of Judaism, because Christians on average have backed this. Muslims also see this as proof that the end times are near. But stepping out of that, you look at like Buddhists. Buddhists aren't concerned about this. You know, people that have no religion aren't concerned about this. And yet, despite that, if you listen to what the rabbis like Rabbi Glasser and others will say, Rabbi Glasser and others will say that it's the people that don't have a belief. It's the Chinese who are maybe atheistic. They'll be used to destroy America, and then they'll be so happy that they weren't destroyed by Israel or by their God that they'll just happily become the slaves of Israel and do their bidding. Yeah, I'm sure China's going to agree to that. But that's the belief system. And if you understand the belief system, if you understand what these people think, you don't have to believe it. It doesn't have to be literal. But if they interpret it as literal, and the High Rabbinical Council believes this, if people at the Pentagon or people in the White House believe these things, or if they are simply blackmailed or bribed into it, or it's just a matter of money, the military-industrial complex, there's different layers to it. But I think it's very, very clear that there's a ritual, a very intentional ritual nature to this, a very intentional magical nature to this. What do you think, John?
0: Well, I completely agree, and I cannot remember the source of this. But I came across something some weeks or months ago, time's going by so fast, I don't know which, that indicated when children, the Jewish were sacrificing children, the Holocaust is the oven in which the children were burned up. Does that align with your understanding of what Holocaust is? And if not, straighten me up, because that's what I read.
1: That is a really interesting question, and we definitely don't have time to answer it in detail, but a Holocaust is death on a large scale by fire. So what the United States, for example, did to Tokyo, the firebombing of Tokyo that burned about 40% of the structures and killed about 100,000 people, conservatively estimated, that was by definition indiscriminate slaughter and a Holocaust, dropping experimental incendiary devices on civilians, not on government buildings or military targets. Same thing you could argue in Osaka, there was air raids. Same thing, of course, you could argue with Hiroshima and Nagasaki. Those were Holocausts. And that, unfortunately, throughout all of human history, what happened at Dresden is another terrifying and horrible example.
0: Oh yeah.
1: Those are also Holocausts, right? So in a nutshell, I'll leave it there. But yes, that's what a Holocaust is, a mass death by fire.
0: Well, I'll tell you what, we're down to a couple of minutes here, but perhaps you might tell us where you're headed next with your investigations, and frankly, what message to the listening world tonight would you like to have them leave tonight's program with?
1: That's a good question. I have no belief system that I try to put into people's minds. Sometimes people think I do because I try to look at all angles of something, try to be objective. So if I have something to leave with listeners, I would leave this. When you see comparisons with religions or with your beliefs, it's best to investigate those things and try to adopt an understanding that that's what makes us human. It's not that something that comes before Christianity or Islam discredits Christianity or Islam or Judaism. Like, you know, the Decalogue was well established in Egypt hundreds of centuries before Moses ever received it. But that doesn't undermine the Ten Commandments. You know, to see value in the similarities that we have as cultures, whether we call ourselves one thing or another.
0: Well, I'll tell you, I think
1: it's the best way to wrap up.
0: I'm sorry, I stepped all over. Would you say, please?
1: Oh, I'm sorry, John. I think that's the best way to wrap up. Try to keep it neutral and try to keep it objective. And I think that brings people together rather than driving people apart.
0: Well, I agree with you completely. And you're coming to us tonight from Japan. Is that right?
1: Yes, sir. Japan. Tokyo, Japan.
0: That's unbelievable. The telephone signal is 10 times clearer than it is here domestically. So Thanks for spending. So what time is it over there right now?
1: It is approximately 1 p.m. in the afternoon.
0: Wow. A little 13-hour shift, that's all. Well, thank you so much for coming on the program. Remember his website, folks, thesecretteachings.info. And that'll tell you where you need to go to hear more from Ryan Gable. Thank you, Ryan. God bless you.
1: Thank you, John.
0: Take care out there.
1: Thank you, you too. Bye-bye.
0: The signal continues. God bless you, everyone, and good night.

0: It's true. If you want something to go away, quit buying it, quit feeding it. The flip side to that coin is if you want something to grow, nourish it. People are getting tired of feeding the big tech monster because what they get in return is shadow banning, overt banning, or suspension on social media. Big tech and its derivatives also try to financially soft kill. This is when someone wants to buy something, but they are prevented from doing it because their payment repeatedly fails. And of course, when the gateways do work, we pay for this convenience with fees. So, don't feed the monster. 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Include a legibly written email, a phone number in case we need to reach you, and as soon as we see that info, your membership is activated, and you help turn the monster.
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7: White House says the issue with Greenland has been negotiated. President Trump said he will establish, quote, a large military presence in Greenland under a deal with Denmark. Trump said the agreement reached on Friday would give the U.S., quote, permanent control over security in Greenland and that no U.S. adversary will be allowed to have a military presence or sensitive investments in Greenland without U.S. approval. Trump said the agreement, which will be formally signed at the UN next week, addresses all of his concerns and will be no cost to the U.S. The U.S. will be placing more sanctions on Russia over its war with Ukraine. President Trump on Friday signed a bill called the Lindsey O. Graham Sanctioning Russia and Iran Act of 2026. The bill targets Russia's economy over its continued military aggression in Ukraine and will expand sanctions on Iran. It also allows Trump to impose tariffs on countries that are within the top five purchasers of Russian oil, including China and India. A New York City councilman is working on a bill to create a special NYPD unit to stop street takeovers. Lisa Salvati has more.
8: About 30 riders hit an intersection in Maspeth, Queens. ABC7 reports they rode dirt bikes and motorcycles, popping wheelies, doing spins and more at the intersection of 69th Street and Elliott Avenue. Police moved in quickly to break it up. There are no reports of any injuries. City Councilman Phil Wong believes these street takeovers are a serious issue across the city. He's putting together a bill to create a special NYPD unit just to fight the takeovers. In New York, I'm Lisa Salvati.
7: And NASA said it has given SpaceX a $946 million contract to fly three more astronauts to the International Space Station. The Friday announcement extends the company's crewed flights to the station through 2030. I'm Jim Forbes.
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9: Your Saturday night forecast here in the Denver metro area. Cloudy skies, some lingering showers till about midnight. Overnight lows down to 55. For your Sunday, partly sunny with a good chance for afternoon showers and storms once again. Highs near 75. Showers continuing into Sunday night. Lows in the lower 50s. For your Monday, mostly sunny. A slight chance for some late day showers and thunderstorms. Highs in the mid 70s. Overnight lows down to 55. I'm meteorologist Patrice Sutter.
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11: 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Nearly one-third own more than one motor vehicle. 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

dark of the deep range and into the light of the deep strange. Come at the hour, come at the caravan to midnight, DEFCON 1, live from space. Good evening, caravanners, wherever you happen to be on this gloriously, well, this wonderful planet with a lot of weird stuff going on all over it. It's Tuesday, 15 September 26. I'm John B. Wells, and this is Caravan to Midnight, DEFCON 1. There's a lot going on tonight, so let's get into it. In fact, let's hit the biggest pressure point straight out of the chute, energy. Strait of Hormuz is barely moving. Tanker traffic has collapsed. Saudi Arabia's east-west pipeline was knocked offline after an attack, and loadings at Yanbu on the Red Sea were suspended. Those are two major routes for getting Middle Eastern oil to market, both compromised at the same time. Brent crude closed today near $109 a barrel, so the squeeze is officially here. Meanwhile, American refineries have been running flat out, 97 and 98% utilization. That sounds terrific until you understand what it means. There isn't much room left. The Joliet refinery in Illinois went down after a power failure Sunday. 264,000 barrels a day of refining capacity suddenly sitting there instead of producing gasoline and diesel for the Midwest. The White House is already considering the Defense Production Act to force more capacity out of American refineries. That is how little room remains in the system. And President Trump is now trying to put the brakes on another part of the problem. He's called on Zelensky to stop attacking Russian diesel infrastructure, saying those strikes are contributing to the global fuel shortage. Russia and Ukraine were supposedly moving toward a halt on attacks against energy targets. Today, they kept hitting them anyway. Ukraine struck another Russian refinery. Russia sent roughly 200 drones overnight and hit Ukrainian energy and port infrastructure. So much for that. They're still blowing up the very infrastructure the world is running short of. Now, let's observe the landscape. War with Iran, Hormuz strangled. Saudi infrastructure under attack, Russian refining capacity taking hits, American refineries running near the ceiling. Diesel above $6 a gallon, and the Federal Reserve meets tomorrow with inflation climbing again. You don't need a degree in economics to understand where this leads. The fuel system has no room left for error. It doesn't take 10 things to go wrong. One will do. This is where we are now. Which brings me to another matter, and an old question that never went away. What did the government know, and when did it know it? Yesterday, Judicial Watch filed suit against the Alcohol, Tobacco, and Firearms Bureau for records concerning Carol Howe. Howe was a confidential government source operating around Elohim City, Oklahoma, before the Oklahoma City bombing. Judicial Watch is seeking investigative reports, confidential informant records, and communications involving her ATF handler. 31 years after the bombing, somebody still has to sue the government to get the paperwork. Now think about that for a moment. We just marked 25 years since September 11, 2001, another national trauma, and another generation has grown up with an official history already written for them. And Americans are still asking about the warnings, the intelligence, surveillance, foreign connections, government failures, and the records they have never been allowed to see. Oklahoma City and September 11 must each be judged on their own facts. But both leave us with the same question. What did the people charged with protecting us know before it happened? When government informants or undercover assets are already moving through the world surrounding a plot, the questions multiply. Where does observation end? Where does infiltration begin? And when people die, who decides what the public is allowed to know? Which brings us back to Oklahoma City. Margaret Roberts was here with us before Blowback was released. We went through Timothy McVeigh, John Doe 2, the witnesses, the surveillance footage, Elohim City, PatCon, and the government informants surrounding the case. At the end of the conversation, I said I hoped somebody would grab the wheel and drive this thing where it needed to go. Well, somebody grabbed the wheel. The OKC bomb files has begun bringing the investigation to a much larger audience, and now, as of yesterday, there's a new court fight for records that may tell us more about what federal authorities were hearing before April 19, 1995. So, Margaret Roberts returns tonight, and we'll pick up where our last conversation ended. What has come to light since then? What can be proven now? What is the government still withholding? And after 31 years, is there finally enough evidence to find out what really happened? And will they ever tell us? You know the rule around here. Don't hand me a conclusion and tell me to salute it. Bring the evidence. Put it all on the table. We'll look at it together. And then you decide.
The board is hot. The world is considerably hotter. And Tuesday night is here. I say again, if you're just joining the program, John B. Wells here with you at the controls. This is blowback after blowback. Check six. Maintain formation. Heads on swivels. Caravan to midnight starts now. Please sit back comfortably, strap in tight, and stand by.

0: John B. wants you to know about a very special product called Camelicious. There's been an emergent interest, supported by many experimental and epidemiological studies, about the health benefits of camel milk in preventing pathologic conditions, ranging from cancer to diabetes. Camel milk has a different protein profile than cow's milk. It has much less fat, and it's better tolerated than cow's milk. But what's more, it is bioidentical to human breast milk, making it the perfect nutrition for the body. It restores the gut biome, known as the second brain. 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
4: This is L. Todd Wood. I'm the founder of CDM or CDM.press. If you go to CDM, we have an article, several articles actually, about the Supreme Court decisions and other legal activity around the election in November. It seems the Supreme Court has okayed a lower court's suspension on the executive order stopping mail-in ballots. Trump is not happy about this. He's put it out on his Truth Social account. And on another account, state AGs are coming after some illegal voting practices. So a lot going on. It remains to be seen if President Trump will actually declare a national emergency on the elections. It seems that nothing is being done to correct the machines, to correct the mail-in voting, and to correct a lot of other issues that are making our elections fake, selections, not elections. So go to cdm.press. You can find all these stories, and we'll continue to report on what's happening across the nation as the midterms approach.
0: The information and opinions expressed on this program are those of our guests or the host. They are not necessarily those of station owners, operators, or staff of any source of transmission. This is Caravan to Midnight, DEFCON 1. Tonight, blowback after blowback. Stand by for feed.

0: Well, ladies and gentlemen, I hope you took my advisory seriously and you are sitting comfortably and strapped in tight because, well, let me say it this way. Brendy had spoken with him earlier today. We were arranging to have him back with us next Tuesday. And less than an hour later, we received a call. Some very sad news. Our dear friend and longtime friend of the program, Dr. Richard Allen Miller, has passed away. Less than an hour later, we received a call telling us he'd suffered a sudden heart attack and was gone. I'm still trying to take that in. Richard and I never met in person, but over the years of our conversations, he became a dear friend. I love the guy, and I wish I could have had one more conversation with him. Many of you knew him through the holographic Earth and his explorations of some of the most unusual subjects we've ever discussed on this program or any other. Richard had a remarkable curiosity. A conversation with him could take you somewhere you hadn't expected to go and leave you thinking long after it was over. Tonight, I'm grateful that we have those conversations. I'm grateful he shared so much of his time and his extraordinary mind with us, and I'm thinking of his family, his friends, and everyone who will be feeling this loss. We thought we had next Tuesday. Well, Richard, thank you for the years, the friendship, and all those things you gave us to think about. I'm going to miss you, my friend. May the Lord receive you in his mercy and give comfort to those who love you. Rest in peace, Dr. Richard Allen Miller. Do you know, when he came on with me on Coast to Coast AM way back in the day, maybe even over 14 years ago, because I was doing, you know, the occasional shift before I went pretty much temporarily, permanently on Saturday nights. And he told me that he had sold 20,000 books as a result. He didn't have any sales at all. And after that conversation, he sold 20,000 books. But he was so happy. And I was happy for him. He was not an ostentatious man. He did not live in the lap of luxury at all. Not in the least. He lived as so many brilliant, brilliant people, unique individuals. He lived the way many of them do, in austerity. And I thought, what? But it was true. Somebody got into the apparatus and began, talk about shadow banning. His book sales went from astounding to just a trickle, and then eventually nothing at all. And it's because he had something major to bring to the party. You've heard the holographic universe. You've heard that expression on this program before. Richard's specialty was the holographic Earth. He was way deep inside the intelligence apparatus, but not running around like a spook spying on people, working on projects that were never meant to see the public light. So we'll miss him. And I strongly suspect that Brendy may have very well been the last person to speak to him. His sister contacted us. But anyway, he will not be forgotten, that's for sure. Now, if you don't mind, I'd like to speak to something that I think you might find useful. Remaining stable mentally. Let me just take a few minutes tonight and talk with you about how we're living through all of this. There's always another report, always another warning, always another confrontation somewhere. You finish reading one item and three more arrive before you've had time to decide what the first one actually means. Some of it deserves our attention. Some of it will require action. Some of it will turn out to have been exaggerated, misunderstood, or just plain wrong. And often, at the moment we first encounter it, we don't know which category it belongs in. That uncertainty can wear you down. You can spend an entire afternoon following developments and reach the evening feeling as though you've worked a 12-hour shift, even though the only thing you've moved is your thumb across the screen. Meanwhile, the ordinary business of your life is waiting. Someone needs a phone call. Something needs fixing. There's work to finish. There's a person in the next room who would enjoy your company. And there you are, physically present, mentally somewhere on the other side of the planet trying to work out what people you've never met are going to do next. I understand that, because I do it too. But I think we need to ask ourselves a question. How much of our attention is helping us live wisely, and how much of it is simply keeping us wound up? Because there is a point at which more information stops producing better understanding. You're receiving the same warning in different words from different people with different music underneath it, and by the fifth telling, it feels like five separate pieces of evidence, and it's not. Sometimes it's one unconfirmed report that has traveled around the block and around the block again. So let's give ourselves permission to slow down here. We can say, that concerns me, but I don't know enough yet. We can say, that's possible, it isn't established. And we can also say, I was mistaken. Those are useful sentences. They leave room for the truth to arrive. You don't have to form a complete theory of the world before supper. You don't have to defend every impression you had when you were tired or angry. You are allowed to examine something, reserve judgment, and go on with the responsibilities of your day. That's part of remaining steady. Another part is recognizing the limits of our authority. And I can't personally settle every dispute abroad. I can't reach through a television and improve the judgment of the people on it. I can't make tomorrow's events obey tonight's expectations, and neither can you, but there are things we can do. We can decide whether we pass along a claim we haven't checked. We can decide how we speak to our families. We can look after our homes, keep our commitments, keep our word, and make responsible, reasonable preparations for an interruption in ordinary life. We can participate in our communities. We can ask questions of public officials. We can support worthwhile work. We can vote, organize peacefully, and insist on honest answers. Our influence has limits. But it is real, and there is a difference between accepting those limits and surrendering everything. You may not be able to solve a national problem this evening. You may be able to help one person who's having a very difficult evening. That person will notice the difference. Perhaps it's a friend who lives alone. Maybe it's an older relative you've been meaning to call, but perhaps it's your own husband or wife, who has heard plenty about what's wrong with the world and would like to hear a little something about what's going on with you. We shouldn't allow distant events to consume all the patience we owe the people nearby. They need something from us besides our latest alarm. They need our attention. They need our humor. They need to know we can still sit down and have a conversation without bringing the entire weight of the planet to the table. And sometimes they just need us to listen. I think a good place to begin is with three questions. What do I actually know? What can I reasonably do about it? What can wait until there is better information? Take an issue that's been troubling you and work through those questions honestly. If there is a useful action available, take it. Make the call. Check the source. Handle the practical matter you've been putting off. If there isn't an action available tonight, acknowledge that. You can return to it when circumstances change. You don't have to spend the intervening hours imagining every possible disaster. Now, I realize that saying don't worry doesn't automatically stop anybody from worrying. If it did, we could solve quite a few problems with two words and go home early. Sometimes the concern stays with you. Sometimes it comes back the moment the room gets quiet. There's no need to condemn yourself for that. You can be concerned and still choose what to do next. You can have an unsettled mind and still wash the dishes, walk the dog, finish a task, or pick up the phone and call someone you trust. You don't have to wait until you feel perfectly calm to do something ordinary and useful, and you don't have to carry everything alone. If the worry keeps taking your sleep or making ordinary life difficult, talk to somebody who can help, a trusted friend, a pastor, a counselor, your doctor even. Asking for help is a practical decision. People need people. And for me, prayer belongs in this conversation. There have been times in my life when I had no clear idea whatsoever how the next part was going to work. I had responsibilities, I had people I cared about, I had work to do, and I really couldn't see how all the pieces were going to come together. What I began to learn was to ask for direction for the day in front of me. Father, show me what you would have me accomplish today and help me be willing to do it. That is a manageable prayer. It brings me back to the work I might actually be able to perform. I can ask for wisdom. I can ask for patience. I can ask for the courage to deal with something I've been avoiding. I can give thanks for help I've already received. And I can admit that I do not know the whole story. And there's a relief in that admission. We were never going to know everything. We certainly weren't going to control everything. Lord Jesus' teaching about tomorrow comes to mind here. Each day has enough trouble of its own. I hear practical wisdom in that. Attend to today's responsibilities without trying to endure every imagined hardship of the coming year in advance. Prepare where preparation makes sense. Then allow yourself to live. Check the flashlight, know the important documents, know where they are, have a sensible plan for reaching your family if ordinary communications are interrupted. Do the basic things appropriate to your circumstances and your means, and then have dinner. Let preparation have a stopping point. There'll always be another scenario you could invent, another item someone says you absolutely must have, another person telling you that you're already too late. A reasonable plan should help you get back to your life. The same applies to staying informed. Choose when you're going to check the news. Give yourself time to understand what you've read. If there's an immediate local emergency, of course, follow reliable instructions and act. But the ordinary stream of commentary does not require an uninterrupted audience. You can turn it off for a while, including this program when you need to. I appreciate your company. I also want you to have a life beyond listening to people discuss what may happen next. Listen to some music without reading anything underneath it. Go outside, work on something with your hands. Read a few pages of a book that has nothing to do with the day's controversies. Have a conversation that leaves room for laughter. These things deserve a place in your day, even when events are serious. Especially then, perhaps because serious times require people who can sustain themselves and remain useful to one another. There's no obligation to be miserable every hour that someone somewhere is suffering. We can care about suffering, help where we can, and still receive the good things in our own lives with gratitude. You haven't abandoned your responsibilities because you noticed a beautiful evening. This is Caravan. Please stand by.
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2: The president has returned early from Camp David after a security alert was issued in the Middle East. Trump was scheduled to spend the weekend at the presidential retreat north of Washington, but cut his trip short and returned to the White House Saturday night. No reason was given for his early return, though it comes after the State Department issued an alert advising Americans in the region, quote, to exercise heightened vigilance and prepare for potential travel disruptions as tensions rise between Saudi Arabia and the Houthi rebels. And the Trump administration is being accused of violating the First Amendment after barring journalists from the White House and confiscating their press passes. On Saturday, Trump made good on his threat to ban reporters from CNN, MS Now, and Politico, claiming they were lying about him. The White House Correspondents Association is now calling for reporters' access to be restored. I'm Jim Ford.
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3: Your Saturday night forecast here in the Denver metro area. Cloudy skies, some lingering showers till about midnight. Overnight lows down to 55. For your Sunday, partly sunny with a good chance for afternoon showers and storms. Once again, highs near 75. Showers continuing into Sunday night, lows in the lower 50s. For your Monday, mostly sunny. A slight chance for some late day showers and thunderstorms. Highs in the mid 70s. Overnight lows down to 55. I'm meteorologist Patrice Sutter.
4: Alex Marlowe doesn't see advantage. asthma. 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
3: All right, ladies and gentlemen. Welcome back to the program, Margaret Roberts. Yep, blowbackbook.com is her website. Margaret Roberts is a prize-winning investigative journalist, television producer, and former news director of America's Most Wanted. A graduate of Northwestern University, she earned her master's degree with honors in English literature from the University of Chicago as managing editor of Chicago Lawyer. Her investigation into a death row case helped exonerate an innocent man and earn two major Chicago journalism awards. Margaret later became a top editor at National Journal and Congressional Quarterly in Washington before moving into television, where she helped launch America's Most Wanted and ran its news desk. She went on to create and produce two national paranormal television series, Mysterious Forces Beyond for TLC and Strange Universe in daily syndication. In 2010, Margaret edited Deadly Secrets, Timothy McVeigh's account of the Oklahoma City bomb plot, as told to fellow death row inmate David Hammer, who would later become one of her sources. Her investigation into Oklahoma City eventually became Blowback, the untold story of the FBI and the Oklahoma City bombing, which is now available and has helped inspire Tucker Carlson's multi-part documentary series, The OKC Bomb Files. Margaret Roberts joins us again tonight to continue an investigation that 31 years later is still producing new questions. Let us welcome back from episode 2731, back on the 8th of April this year, Margaret Roberts. Welcome back, Margaret. It's great to have you on tonight.
4: Thank you, John. Great to be back.
3: Well, I'll tell you what, talk about a driven individual. That would be you. This is just, this is really amazing. And it's hard to imagine, and yet we must, that so much is still covered up. So I invite you to take it away. Now, the last time you were here, Blowback hadn't even been launched yet. So I said before we signed off that I hope somebody would grab the wheel and drive this thing forward. Well, here we are. 5 months later, the book is out, and there's now a documentary series. And yesterday, another fight for government records landed in federal court. So what has happened since we last spoke?
4: Busy times, isn't it?
3: Yeah.
4: Yes. I would say the biggest impact, John, has been legal heat. And that's not something that I can or would presume to take credit for. I think maybe I'm part of the culture of transparency, and the book came out, you know, in the middle of that movement and uproar. So that has probably helped matters. But very specifically, and I know you're someone who's very pointedly interested in the evidence, as I am, there has been an uptick in legal heat that could bring forward evidence that would be game changing. And since we talked in April, a month later, the Southern Poverty Law Center the big

0: federal indictment came down for wire fraud, money laundering, and had all the markings of manufactured terror, which is a big theme in my investigation. And the direct connection to that, from that indictment to my investigation, is that 22 years ago, the man at the center of my book, Blowback, filed a landmark Freedom of Information Act lawsuit alleging that the Oklahoma City bombing was actually a federal, an FBI sting operation in which the FBI was jointly surveilling this right-wing compound in Oklahoma City, I mean in Elohim City, Oklahoma, where the actual bomb plot was unfolding. So that lawsuit surfaced documents, 20 documents. They're heavily redacted, of course, but they detail this joint sting operation. So that's one thing that happened since April. Another is that a survivor of the bombing who lost two grandchildren has filed a lawsuit after a long battle from journalists and survivors to force the disclosure of the DNA profile of what is known as the extra leg that was recovered from the bombing. Let's remember, this is supposedly an act of lone wolf terror. And this extra leg was never matched to a victim. And by experts at Timothy McVeigh's trial, was said to be very possibly belong to one of his accomplices. So, and then, as you mentioned, John, yesterday, Judicial Watch filed yet another lawsuit against the Bureau of Alcohol, Tobacco, and Firearms, and this one relates to the mystery woman at the center of the bombing case. Her name is Carol Howe, and she was a federal informant embedded inside the Oklahoma City bomb plot, which America at large basically doesn't even know of her existence.
1: I had always thought that perhaps Timothy McVeigh walked out of some back door and got into a black Suburban and was driven away. Is that just ludicrous? Is he gone?
0: Well, you know, let me just say, you're not the only one with that bizarre theory. And as to what has happened since Blowback came out, I've actually had that theory run by me by a very credible source from, you know, inside the federal government. So I'll just leave that there.
1: Okay, that's fine. That's fine. Yeah, it's, I don't know, it's just a little bit too pat, you know what I mean?
0: Yes.
1: So,
0: yes.
1: So we're not going to simply retell what happened in Oklahoma City. We did that. The question now, of course, is what has happened since people started digging into it again? The government considers this case closed. McVeigh was convicted and presumably executed. Nichols is serving life, and the FBI says it chased tens of thousands of leads. I mean, how many leads can there be? So 31 years later, what is the biggest single piece that still prevents you from saying, all right, they've got the whole story, right?
0: Yes, it's a great question. And it is without a doubt the surveillance videotape of the delivery of the bomb itself. While we won't go into a retell of the whole story, it does make sense to just set up for our audience. There are two ways of looking at this. The government and anybody under 40 may not even, you know, remember or know this case, but this is the deadliest domestic terror attack in American history. 168 people blown up in the middle of the week, in the middle of the country at 9 a.m. in a federal building in Oklahoma City. The official government story is that Timothy McVeigh, this 20-something decorated ex-soldier with a grudge against the government, blew up the building out of revenge for its overstepping at Waco and the federal siege there. But the investigation that I've been part of for decades now has uncovered credible evidence that this was a surveillance operation, a sting operation gone sideways that tragically wound up with the terrorists probably outsmarting their handlers and blowing up that building. So when you ask John about what's the most compelling piece of evidence that basically by itself demolishes the government's story of lone wolf terror, it's this surveillance tape which the FBI took into custody the day of the bombing, and it counterbalances 24 eyewitnesses on the ground who saw Timothy McVeigh with a second suspect in the bomb truck right before the bomb went off. So right there, you have it just defies the story of lone wolf terror in the most literal way, because there was another guy in the bomb truck. And the FBI, by the government's own documents, has videotape of that scene. The government documents describe the suspects, plural, getting out of the bomb truck. And yet, for all of these decades, the FBI and prosecutors told the jury, and the news media told the public, and history books still record that this was just Timothy McVeigh by himself in the notorious Yellow Rider truck. So the FBI has been under fire in this Freedom of Information Act lawsuit I referred to earlier, seeking to force it to disclose this videotape. And when you think about it, this videotape would have been Exhibit 1 at Timothy McVeigh's trial, but it was never shown there. So the FBI fighting tooth and nail to keep this secret all these years suggests that there's definite vulnerability in the identity of the second man. And without going into spoilers here, this is not fact. This is my working theory after 20 years on the case. I believe that second man will turn out to be a federal asset or operative of some kind, but I don't have evidence of that. I have indications of that.
1: What do you think the point of the bombing was?
0: I think, based on, without a doubt, the FBI, the playbook here of surveillance was to close in on this neo-Nazi group that was planning to target a federal building. Their long-term goal was to have an insurrection, overthrow the U.S. government, and establish a white separatist nation in the Pacific Northwest. I mean, that was the big picture. But I believe that what happened here is that the government, the FBI attempted to close in on this group before the bomb went off, but that failed. That effort went sideways, and the terrorists achieved their goals.
1: Well, do you know back in those in those days? Go ahead. This way.
0: Well, just going to point out that the history of this war between federal law enforcement and these, you know, radical anti-government extremists. This was just reaching a zenith. Here we had Ruby Ridge, we had Waco, then we had Oklahoma City. But 10 years before Oklahoma City, there had been another plot to take out the Mirror Building, which was the Oklahoma City Federal Building. That very building was part of a pivotal anti-government plot. They were going to take it out with rockets, and it eventually failed. But so there's quite a long history of open warfare between the federal law enforcement and these extremists.
1: Yeah, Janet Reno seemed to be not the least bit squeamish about violence being delivered upon suspected terrorists. I mean, even Randy Weaver, for Pete's sake. I mean, really? And it's
0: absolutely,
1: you know, that whole thing down there at Waco is just nonsense. And I want to take a... Go ahead. Yeah, go ahead.
0: As people pointed out, as Timothy McVeigh's own defense lawyer pointed out, many, many people agreed with Timothy McVeigh's politics. You know, Timothy McVeigh was at Waco handing out, you know, flyers, and he was before the fatal ending at Waco, while it was still just a siege. But he was horrified by the overreach and the violence, which to him must have looked a lot like the battlefield that he had served on in the Gulf War.
1: Yeah, you know, there was all sorts of stuff going on. The rabbits being slaughtered, audio that was supposed to have been blasted out there.
0: Yes.
1: I couldn't help noticing when the cops were all by their cars and they're all doing shooting. My questions were, what are they shooting at exactly? I mean, all these rounds, just boom, boom, boom, just emptying their magazines and loading them up again. I didn't see any projectiles hitting their windshields or their cars, no dirt spots around them. And I got a curious piece of video that I immediately duplicated and distributed to 50 people who do not know each other. This is way back in the day. And it shows this guy. You remember the roof of the single story building?
0: Yes.
1: And there are two SWAT guys on the roof. One's kind of a chunky, tubby guy, and another one's kind of tall. And the tall one goes in, and then you see this break in the video, this edit of some sort. And he and I thought, and you see these holes appear on the wall, and I thought, what kind of a projectile makes holes like that? You know, when
0: wow.
1: I'm watching this, and I worked for Channel 8 Television in Dallas, so I got to go all over WFAA TV. I went to, and there was no place that was, you know, I couldn't walk onto the set while they were doing a live broadcast, but other than that, I'd go wherever I wanted to.
0: Uh-huh.
1: And I went up to the control room, and there were a bunch of guys in there with suits, and they were all very quiet. And I said, hey, I just said this to one of the guys standing there. I said, how did you guys get in so close, even with the satellite truck? I mean, you guys were zoomed right in there, those two SWAT guys on the roof. I mean, they were in full frame practically. Did you see all that stuff flying through the wall? What was that all about? And one last thing, it said live up in the upper right, but I saw edits in the transmission, so what's up with that? You know what they said? Not a bloody thing. They didn't even respond. I just said, okay, see you later, and I left. So that whole thing looked phony to me. And then going up to Oklahoma City, how about the dead policeman?
0: Oh, Terrence Yeke, absolutely.
1: Yeah.
0: He's in chapter one of my book. And that's there's a chain of mysterious and unexplained deaths. But Terrence Yeke, you're right. He was a hero cop who carried eight victims out of the Mirror Building on his back that morning. And in days and weeks to come, he became completely alienated from his department and from the official story of the bombing, believing that there was a big guilty secret being covered up there.
1: Mm-hmm. Well, I don't want to get you off your track here because everybody knows I can talk, but I want you to talk, Margaret. I just got to pull it back a little bit here.
0: Well, that's a fascinating angle. I share your sense about the history of that moment and the part it played in the passions that lit this bomb off on both sides, you know?
1: Well, tell us a little bit about, take us inside Carol Howe's story. She was working as an ATF informant around Elohim City before the bombing. What was she reporting, can we imagine, to her handlers? And I wonder how specific those warnings became and how close did any of it get to Oklahoma City or the Murrah building at all?
0: Yes. And again, I always feel I need to underscore for people who don't know this story, almost no one knows Carol Howe, knows that the government had this informant embedded inside Elohim City, which was this anti-government compound where the movement was intent on protecting gun rights. That was like the big centerpiece of this, the war, for the Second Amendment and for the right to bear arms against increasing regulations and restrictions by the government. Again, this is, there were a lot of people who agreed with this ideology, but there were also extremists inside Elohim City. Carol Howe was a former debutante, a beautiful blonde community college student in her 20s at the time she became ensnared in this plot. And she had taken, she was rebellious and she had taken up with a guy, Dennis Mahon, who was actually sort of he was central in that community of anti-government, white separatists. He was a big mouth. He was affiliated with radical organizations. And he took her under his wing. They actually became romantically involved and then fairly quickly estranged. She accused him of, sexual assault. He denied it. But this is what took her to Elohim City. He actually had a travel trailer there where he weekended. He lived in Tulsa. And once she sought a restraining order against him, the ATF moved in and said, we want to surveil him and we want to surveil Elohim City for gun violations. Would you be our informant? That's what took her to Elohim City. And this was in the run-up to the bombing.
1: The first expression that comes to mind is squid ink. That's kind of what I'm thinking that was. Wow. Just remember, folks, as long as we let them, the governments of the world will run all over us. Hour 2 coming up. This is Caravan to Midnight, DEFCON 1. We'll be back with Margaret Roberts right after this. Emma.
2: It's true. 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Big tech and its derivatives also try to financially soft kill. 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
10: Quick change of plans for the president visiting Camp David this weekend. The president has returned early from Camp David after a security alert was issued in the Middle East. Trump was scheduled to spend the weekend at the presidential retreat north of Washington, but cut his trip short and returned to the White House Saturday night. No reason was given for his early return, though it comes after the State Department issued an alert advising Americans in the region to, quote, exercise heightened vigilance and prepare for potential travel disruptions as tensions rise between Saudi Arabia and the Houthi rebels. The Trump administration is being accused of violating the First Amendment after barring journalists from the White House and confiscating their press passes. On Saturday, Trump made good on his threat to ban reporters from CNN, MS Now, and Politico, claiming they were lying about him. The White House Correspondents Association is now calling for reporters' access to be restored. A New York City councilman is working on a bill to create a special NYPD unit to stop street takeovers. Lisa Salvati has details on one of the latest incidents.
11: About 30 riders hit an intersection in Maspeth, Queens. ABC 7 reports they rode dirt bikes and motorcycles, popping wheelies, doing spins and more at the intersection of 69th Street and Elliott Avenue. Police moved in quickly to break it up. There are no reports of any injuries. City Councilman Phil Wong believes these street takeovers are a serious issue across the city. He's putting together a bill to create a special NYPD unit just to fight the takeovers. In New York, I'm Lisa Salvati.
10: And NASA's says it has given SpaceX a $946 million contract to fly three more astronauts to the International Space Station. The Friday announcement extends the company's crewed flights to the station through 2030. I'm Jim Forbes.
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12: Your Saturday night forecast here in the Denver metro area. Cloudy skies, some lingering showers till about midnight. Overnight lows down to 55. For your Sunday, partly sunny with a good chance for afternoon showers and storms once again. Highs near 75. Showers continuing into Sunday night. Lows in the lower 50s. For your Monday, mostly sunny. A slight chance for some late day showers and thunderstorms. Highs in the mid 70s. Overnight lows down to 55. I'm meteorologist Patrice Sutter.
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16: There are lots of places you could be, but it just so happens you're exactly where you're supposed to be. 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

0: Welcome to Hour 2 of Caravan to Midnight on this glorious Tuesday night, the 15th of September. I can't believe the month is already half over with as of, a couple of hours from now. That's all it's going to take, right? If you're just joining the program, you missed quite a bit. That's okay. 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No numbers, no missing letters in Midnight. Just Caravan to Midnight, and you'll get it. Okay. Margaret Roberts. So, to get back to Carol Howe here, what happened to her?
1: Well, John, you were asking about how specific were the warnings that she passed along to her handlers while she was embedded inside Elohim City in the months in the run-up to the Oklahoma City bombing. The warnings she passed along were very specific. She named names, she named targets, she named places. She was featured in a Primetime Live interview. Diane Sawyer interviewed Carol Howe for the Hour in 1997 on the occasion of Terry Nichols' second trial, his Oklahoma trial. And she was asked very pointedly about, did Timothy McVeigh act alone? No, she said. How specific were your warnings about this bomb plot that was going on inside Elohim City? And she, there and in her reports, she told her handlers that there was a short list of targets. Tulsa and Oklahoma City was on that list of three targets. So she was very specific, and she pointed the finger at this German national. If Carol Howe is the mystery woman of this case, well, there are two mystery men, one identified and one unidentified. John Doe, too, we don't know who he was, the man with Timothy McVeigh in the bomb truck. But the second mystery man is a German national named Andreas Strassmeier, who Carol Howe pointed to as being a key instigator of this bombing. And she talked about going on scouting trips to Oklahoma City. These were highly specific warnings. And we know from the records that we have seen that she actually made these warnings. And yet, after the bombing, and she left the service of this informant service in March, and she definitely had some problems. She was hospitalized. She had some mental issues. But when the bomb went off, the FBI brought her to Oklahoma City, debriefed her about what she had seen there. So she was now on record not only with the ATF, but now with the FBI. And they sent her back into Oklahoma and into Elohim City in search of John Doe 2 suspects. So there's a lot of credibility to what Carol Howe said. We're talking about her today because of this Judicial Watch lawsuit yesterday. Judicial Watch, the transparency advocacy group, got tired of waiting for the ATF to perform on its request for these records. So now they've sued for them. But a very interesting fact and very mysterious about Carol Howe is that she went underground after she became caught up in this whole run-up to the Timothy McVeigh trial, because a reporter found her. She was ready to go public with her story. And actually, ABC produced a segment. ABC News produced a segment that was going to basically out Carol Howe. And under pressure from the Justice Department, on the day that national news story was supposed to air, right before the Timothy McVeigh trial, ABC killed the story. And it caused a big furor, of course, in the ABC news team that had reported that story. And eventually the story did make it to tabloid radio and the little McCurtain Gazette, circulation 6,000 in Oklahoma, where the reporter had worked. But the story was, the main thrust of the story was buried. And yet Carol Howe went on to make another effort to go public by volunteering to tell this story. And what was her story? That the bomb plot was not lone wolf terror by Timothy McVeigh. In fact, she described McVeigh as a mere foot soldier or delivery guy in this plot. She named three kingpins in the plot, one of which was this German national named Andrea Strassmeier. She offered to tell this story and name names at the Timothy McVeigh trial based on her experience, validated by this debriefing that the FBI had done right after the bombing. And there was, of course, serious opposition to this. And the judge in the McVeigh case eventually barred her as a witness, and on the ground that all he ever said was what she had to say was, quote, not sufficiently relevant, unquote. Even though she was going to recite chapter and verse what the plot had been and what her role had been, and in doing so, she was going to paint a picture of a crime that was certainly not lone wolf terror by Timothy McVeigh. So afterwards, Carol Howe, who had been also prosecuted criminally by the Justice Department on flimsy terrorism charges, really basically to punish her or destroy her credibility, she went underground, and she lived for years off the radar, off the grid, until January 6, 2025, when she allegedly, well, reportedly, let's say, was the victim of a mysterious house fire in Sparta, Tennessee, a little town of 5,000, where it turns out she had lived under an assumed name. So very, very shadowy circumstances. For a woman so notorious as she had been, there was no newspaper coverage. Her name wasn't even mentioned in the fire, and that became the end of the story as we know it so far of Carol Howe. But the Judicial Watch lawsuit could provide, if it can ferret out the rest of these reports that she filed from inside this bomb plot, could shed many specifics on what happened there.
0: Sounds to me like they got rid of her. What else could it be?
1: Well, there really are a lot of mysterious features to her demise, that, John, to be sure. I mean, one of which is the only version we have of her death comes from a podcaster named John Ronson. And everybody in his story is either a pseudonym or just initials. And supposedly the story comes from the woman who lives across the street, who contacted him knowing that he had covered her in the past and said, this terrible thing has happened. Carol Howe is dead. But as he told the story on his audio product, nobody in that town knew her name. And so it was hard to understand how this woman, within 4 days of this fire, this devastating fire, destroyed the whole house, how she knew that the woman living in Sparta as Sarah Collins was actually Carol Howe, and she lived as a total recluse. So yes, it's a very suspicious story.
0: And so, just to catch everybody up, so she was basically recruited to keep an eye on things.
1: Yes, targeting a notorious, white separatist and suspected gun violator named Dennis Mahon. And from there, he was her main target, but she picked up on this plot and she sat inside it for the better part of 6 months in the run up to the bombing, leaving in March, and the bomb went off a month later. And it was one of these incredible stories where what triggered her leaving or getting kicked out of Elohim City is that the ATF was planning to raid Elohim City based on her reporting. And in a reconnaissance flight over Elohim City, her handler discovered from the pilot of the airplane that the FBI also had a surveillance operation going on inside Elohim City. And so the right hand didn't know what the left hand was doing, and the fallout of that was the FBI kicked the ATF out of Elohim City, and Carol Howe was part of that chaos as well.
0: Yeah, it seems like the ATF was, at least there was the perception the ATF was a little on the out-of-control side back in those days. They were just doing what they wanted to. But FBI, too, that whole Randy Weaver thing in the same era.
1: Yes.
0: You know, that was completely wrong, you know. Kill a guy's dog, shoot his wife while she's nursing a baby, and kill his son. He's 13 years old or something. I mean, I don't know what was wrong
1: with
0: those people.
1: That was a travesty.
0: But I'll tell you, everything was wrong with that administration. There's just... you talk about connected people. Good grief. Oh, no.
1: Absolutely.
0: Talk about an offer you can't refuse, and even if you don't refuse, you'll have to wind up in the weeds.
1: Well, as we are looking at what really happened here, I will tie this off by saying, let's remember that if there's a arrow to point right now where we could find out more and very possibly more from her reports is the fact that she named this shadowy German national named Andreas Strassmeier from a politically well-connected family in Germany. She named him, and he had an intelligence background. He was a military officer in Germany. And she named him as the key instigator of this bombing. And so afterwards, after the bomb went off, and she told that story in her debriefing to the FBI, now the biggest criminal investigation in American history unfolds. And the FBI never even interviewed Andreas Strassmeier. Carol Howe also, Carol Howe also notably told the FBI that its brand new sketch of the two suspects in the bomb truck, that anybody who knows this case has seen those sketches. John Doe number one is the crew cut guy that looks like McVeigh, and John Doe number two is the dark haired, swarthy looking guy. She told the FBI that John Doe one didn't look like Timothy McVeigh to her, and she named another man from Elohim City, and John Doe two looked like that man's brother. So, you know, there was a lot to pursue based on this, what the government's own informant had been reporting, both in writing to her ATF handlers and now to the FBI. And yet the FBI never even interviewed Andreas Strassmeyer until he was allowed. He was, had overstayed his visa, so he was also illegal, until he was allowed to slip out of the U.S. across the Mexican border in January. So, you know, the bombing happened in April and January, some months later. But it was very suspicious that she had named him and they never interviewed him. So there's always been the shadowy, you know, theorizing that Andreas Strassmeyer was some kind of a federal operative. You know, who knows who he was reporting to. Of course, he has denied this, but one very telling piece of evidence that the investigation I chronicle in Blowback uncovered is that the FBI director, Mueller, knew his whereabouts, knew Andreas Strassmeyer, even said so in a memo that's part of the appendix of Blowback, knew that Andreas Strassmeyer was in North Carolina and yet made no move to pick him up or stop him from leaving the country. So he's been over in...
0: Go ahead, sorry.
1: Yeah, he's been over in Germany occasionally gifting reporters with what sounds a lot like inside information about how the bombing actually went down. I mean, he's been telling... Of course, he says he had nothing to do with it, but he also has spoken about how... there was a transponder on the bomb truck, and he understood that they were supposed to be parking in the basement, but actually the truck was too tall, and so they had to park on the street. I mean, these are kind of details that only someone, you know, an insider would know. So it's crazy, and yet if you look at the cast of characters who should have been investigated. It's obviously not journalism's job to judge, you know, who done it, but as to who should have been investigated, Andreas Strassmeyer should have been investigated. And Carol Howe is the one who pointed the finger at him and was ready to do so under oath, except she was barred as a witness in Timothy McVeigh's trial.
0: I don't want to even attempt to oversimplify this, but it doesn't sound like anything to me other than when you got Mueller. I strongly suspect he's directly related to another Mueller named Heinrich Mueller, who just happened to be head of the Gestapo back in World War II. And, you know, I've heard things about yellow cake, uranium, and blah, blah, blah. And then, of course, you remember when he didn't seem like he knew where he was during the trying to determine the guilt or innocence of President Trump, could not exonerate him, but couldn't find him guilty. It's like, and he kept looking around like, where am I? What this sounds like to me, and I don't even know if I should say this, but keep in mind, everybody, these conversations are strictly for entertainment purposes only. But I figure this guy was on loan. It was a CIA hookup, and they contacted their people over there because the intelligence services have to work with shadowy figures. They have to. I mean, it's just like if you want to do something really criminal, well, you're going to have to eventually talk to one of the mob bosses to get permission to do it. And then if there's something right. in for them, then they will. So, and something else, a transponder on the Ryder truck. And like, whoa, and that was a fertilizer bomb. You know, back in high school, we used to play with all kinds of things. We were in the ROTC Corps and the counterinsurgent team. We're being trained by a Green Beret Master Sergeant. So, of course, we're going to try and, shall we say, get the most mileage out of anything flammable or explosive from putting 1,000 Black Cat fire crackers together. We'll make a really nice poof out there in the field. So that's no fertilizer bomb that went off in that Ryder truck. I don't think so. I mean, it just blew the whole front of the Murrah building in this concave blast. And I'm thinking, that's a fertilizer bomb?
1: Yeah.
0: I don't think so. But a
1: Absolutely.
0: Lot of people know things. And Margaret, they don't say anything about it because they're afraid someone's going to come see them.
1: I need to stop our train a second because I realize that I have made I've misspoken here. And the FBI director I'm referring to is Louis Free and not Mueller. Mm-hmm. I've got my chronology
0: That's okay.
1: wrong here, but nonetheless,
0: Frankly, even
1: apologize
0: worse.
1: For that.
0: Even worse. It's okay. Yeah, Louis Free. That's right. Oh, I still think Mueller looks like Mueller. You don't believe me, go look him up. Use the search engine of your choice. We have to take a break, Margaret, I regret to say. We need another hour. But when we come back, maybe we should discuss what could be sitting in those files. And PatCon, stuff like that. We still got the majority of the coming half hour, and we're going to use it to our advantage on this episode of Caravan to Midnight. And now you know why DEFCON 1 is at the end of it. Because we are at war. Strange, but true, it appears. Pending further evidence. All right? All right. Relax. It'll all be fine. We'll be right back.
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3: The president has returned early from Camp David after a security alert was issued in the Middle East. Trump was scheduled to spend the weekend at the presidential retreat north of Washington, but he then cut his trip short and returned to the White House Saturday night. No reason was given for his early return, though it comes after the State Department issued an alert advising Americans in the region to, quote, exercise heightened vigilance and prepare for potential travel disruptions as tensions rise between Saudi Arabia and the Houthi rebels. And the Trump administration is being accused of violating the First Amendment after barring journalists from the White House and confiscating their press passes. On Saturday, Trump made good on his threat to ban reporters from CNN, MS Now, and Politico, claiming they were lying about him. The White House Correspondents Association is now calling for reporters' access to be restored. I'm Jim Forbes.
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4: Your Saturday night forecast here in the Denver metro area. Cloudy skies, some lingering showers till about midnight. Overnight lows down to 55. For your Sunday, partly sunny with a good chance for afternoon showers and storms once again. Highs near 75. Showers continuing into Sunday night. Lows in the lower 50s. For your Monday, mostly sunny. A slight chance for some late day showers and thunderstorms. Highs in the mid 70s. Overnight lows down to 55. I'm meteorologist Patrice Sutter.
5: Hugh Hewitt doesn't want the bureau. Bureaucrats regulating AI.
6: 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Well, the answer is don't.
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4: Oh my goodness. What a story. The details we may never fully know, but tell you what, Margaret Roberts is certainly painting a vivid picture. I don't know, between all those things that happened during that administration, the Fast and Furious deal and the Waco thing and then the Oklahoma City thing, you just have to wonder, what was this all about? I even heard the name Iraqis over the Oklahoma City bombing. Did you pick up anything about Iraqis during your investigation?
5: I did not, but I do know NBC had a reporter, Jaina Davis, who did terrific work. She traveled a different path of this from mine, and she definitely was just drilled down onto the Iraqi potential alleged connection, had a very strong theory, wrote a book called The Third Terrorist, and got involved in a big, lawsuit. So, and did tremendous work. Where our work definitely overlaps is she was an early, question the John Doe 2 connection here. I mean, she makes a different identification, but she was all over the fact that the FBI was covering up the existence of John Doe 2.
4: All right. So now, Judicial Watch has announced that it has sued ATF for her records. For Carol Howe's records.
5: Yes.
4: Can we even guess at what could be sitting in those files?
5: I think we can guess that it is more going to be the mosaic, filling in the details of the mosaic of information that she turned over to her handlers. I mean, remember, the big point here is the government has always denied that it had any knowledge that this bombing was coming. And here we have very persuasive information that the FBI was conducting a counterterrorism operation here. So all of this this allegation of we didn't know anything, this is potentially provably false, and that this is the government's own informant speaking, much as they tried to kind of wave her off as unreliable. There's no denying that as soon as the bomb went off, they re-enlisted her and sent her back into action. So her credibility is intact, and the details of exactly what she said, who was planning it, who was involved, it's the power of naming names. And the names of people who were never investigated, even though the FBI was conducting the biggest criminal investigation in American history.
4: Margaret, I just have to ask,

0: because and if it doesn't, it's perfectly okay. But what about the size of the explosion and the damage that it caused? That's got to have been some pretty expensive explosive. I don't think that was fertilizer at all. I just don't, you know, but that's just me thinking again. I don't know.
1: You make a great point. And, you know, one of the things that happened this week, well, we just passed 9/11, of course, and I have a very lively X account. I just actually would invite all your listeners, you know, come on in. It's a lively discussion. And one of the things that happened was somebody prominent in, I believe, the 9/11, you know, research community sent me a package, John, and it's posted on my X account, which is at Blowback Book. And just making the point, it's early coverage. It bears out exactly what you're saying. It's early coverage from Oklahoma City of what was reported locally and nationally as two explosive, either bombs or other kinds of explosives, discovered inside the Mura building the morning of the bombing. After the bomb went off, part of the recovery effort, in the middle of the morning, they actually had to stop trying to rescue people and evacuate the building because they found these bombs. And they were later explained away one way or another. Also, seismological equipment recorded a second explosion, which again, rhetorical acrobatics, was explained away as sort of like an aftershock of the truck bomb. But if you look
0: sure
1: at
0: it, was.
1: The package from the folks at inside the 9/11 research community, just their point, of course, was, I mean, Building 7 and the demolition, you know, it looked like a demolition to them. And just there, and speaking of this blast, or blasts, plural, way back when, there's a documentary, very influential, you know, groundbreaking documentary about the Oklahoma City bombing that people might want to have a look at. It's called A Noble Lie. Early reporting on the Oklahoma City bombing, and interviewed a survivor. She's now dead. Her name was Jane Graham. And she was an official for HUD. She worked inside the Mura building, and she reported seeing a group of men in the basement of the Mura building as she pulled in her car to park there to go to work, and one of whom she identified, of course he denies it later, as Andreas Strassmeyer. And she said they had plans, they had putty, they had wiring, and she just couldn't figure out what were they doing there a day or two before the bomb went off in the basement of the Mura building. So all of these stray pieces of evidence about the blast itself and the damage were just swept away. I mean, if you were to ask me what would I change about my book Blowback, I just would say, based on what I keep hearing, I actually was contacted by a relative of a man, an Air Force general, who was involved in this early effort, John, to exactly what you're talking about. The damage assessment that he produced powerful and persuasive. And he was an expert for the Air Force. He was a retired general who had lived inside this discipline of bomb damage assessment, you know, for his whole career. He said, impossible. That was his conclusion. Impossible that this truck bomb could produce this pattern of damage. And specifically what he said was, a truck bomb is an airburst and it blows everything inward. But the contents of this building were blown outward. And also the damage to the supporting pillars of the building, he pointed they were damaged. The interior pillars were damaged, and the ones close to the street where the truck was parked, they were intact. So he went around, you know, it was one of those passionate crusades that lasted for a month, where he was trying to convince Congress, don't let them destroy the building. It's the crime scene. But on May 23rd, a month after the bombing, they brought that building down anyway. And after the defense attorneys really only had an opportunity to have a quick look at what the actual damage was. So that's a great point. And if I were to add material to blowback, I would lean harder on the bomb damage assessment. And the story, I mean, I cover some of it. In fact, Jesse Trinidou, who's the central character in my story, who has led this whole Freedom of Information Act crusade, he uncovered in one of his early FOIAs the only eyewitness report of someone in Oklahoma City who actually saw the bomb go off. And that man was on the other side of the building on an errand to a church at 9 in the morning, and he was walking away from the building and he heard alarms, and he turned around and he saw a fireball in the upper floors of the Mura building. This is on the other side of the building from where Timothy McVeigh was parked in the Ryder truck. So this, again, and this is the only known eyewitness. He filed a police report with the Oklahoma City PD the following morning. And, you know, so there you have just a lot of evidence. The general and his crusade to, you know, keep the crime scene so science can investigate it. And yet, just as John Doe 2 was airbrushed from this story, the evidence, the hard evidence about the bomb damage was also airbrushed from the case.
0: I'm reading something here. It says, since September 11, 2001, more than 300 U.S. residents have been prosecuted for crimes related to homegrown terrorism. About half were targeted by law enforcement using infiltration techniques, confidential informants, undercover operations, or in some cases, both. This is from newamerica.org, and it's about PatCon. So what about PatCon?
1: Well, PatCon, a big piece of this story. And, you know, if I were to kind of put an arc over this, and again, this is informed opinion, not yet fact, but I think where the story is heading, and hopefully being driven by these new legal developments, I think we're going to see the birth of the surveillance state here, John. What happened ultimately in the investigation that I chronicle in my book, Blowback, is that an FBI undercover informant, a top spy for the FBI in the 1990s named John Matthews, came forward to tell Jesse Trinidou, and I have shorthanded his story because Jesse Trinidou is involved in this case for one reason only. He wants to find his brother's killers. He believes the FBI killed his brother in an interrogation gone wrong. His brother was a prisoner in an Oklahoma City federal facility 4 months after the bombing. And that push to find his brother's killers has led Jesse into deeper and deeper into the Oklahoma City bombing. Jesse's a former Marine, and so is John Matthews, the PATCON spy, who in 2011 learned of Jesse's crusade for his brother, came forward and told Jesse the story of his own experience as a PATCON spy, which totally clashes with the way the FBI publicly describes PATCON, i.e. as a very limited operation targeting two or three extremist militia groups in a couple of years in the early 1990s. John Matthews said he personally infiltrated 22 or 3 right-wing extremist groups over a period of 8 years serving as a top PATCON spy. And the reason he came forward was to tell Jesse that he had been completely disillusioned by the PATCON program because it turned out PATCON was inciting the very violence that he had signed on to help prevent. So, John Matthews' revelations to Jesse probably were to a degree a limited hangout. I mean, he told Jesse, and I report on this in Blowback in some detail about the disclosures from John Matthews because they're very significant. And he told Jesse that he knew for sure that the FBI had created this group, this terror group inside Elohim City that called itself the Aryan Republican Army. These same individuals, several of them, that Carol Howe was reporting on to her handlers. And although John Matthews claimed that he never went to Elohim City and wasn't part of this operation, he also said he believed that the Oklahoma City bombing was a PATCON operation. And he admitted to Jesse over time that he had personally surveilled Timothy McVeigh with Andreas Strassmeyer at a Texas paramilitary training camp a few months before the bombing, and that he had personally surveilled other members of this Aryan Republican Army group in Arizona where he was based. So the significance of John Matthews, it cannot be overstated. He ties PATCON to Waco. He ties PATCON as a precursor to Fast and Furious. He claims that he helped set up the Lone Wolf gun shop that eventually became a centerpiece of Fast and Furious. So this is all, you know, all part and parcel of this group that, you know, you were referring to earlier. This is the Clinton years. And so John Matthews eventually gave a deposition, and there's quite a long story, which we don't have time for here, but John Matthews was to be the star witness in Jesse Trinidad's 2014 FOIA trial to force the disclosure of those videotapes, right? And eventually, John Matthews pulled out of that trial, telling Jesse that the FBI had pressured him not to testify. Jesse turned around and filed witness tampering charges against the FBI, and that whole thing is stuck now in a court-ordered investigation that has been going on for more than a decade. But part of it is this deposition, a sealed deposition that John Matthews gave about the inner workings of PatCon. And here you see very potentially the playbook of this rogue surveillance against right-wing, some extremists, but some mainstream groups and individuals that you can trace a through line from the Oklahoma City bombing to the Governor Whitmer kidnap plot to Arctic Frost to January 6th to perhaps the Charlie Kirk assassination that is in some connection. So it's an amazing story that is taking out, okay? We began with you asking me, so what's been happening? And I said, it's legal heat. And now we need to see, you know, we need to see the pot boil here.
0: Yeah, we do. Yeah, we do. Your book is available at blowbackbook.com. We can get it directly from you?
1: Amazon.
0: Okay, Amazon. All right.
1: Yeah.
0: Thank you so much for coming back to us and spending some time with us tonight. Margaret Roberts, I mean, you're one of the few, and we're proud.
1: My pleasure, John.
0: Something else breaks loose, get a hold of us, will you?
1: Thank you. You bet I will.
0: Thank you. Good night.
1: Appreciate you.
0: Goes both ways. That's where we'll leave it tonight. Don't tell us to trust the government. Don't tell us to distrust the government. Don't tell us to trust Margaret Roberts, Tucker Carlson, or John B. Wells either. Produce the records. Release the evidence. Let people see it and let them decide for themselves. The signal continues. God bless you, everyone. Richard Allen Miller now dwells among the stars. Good night.
2: It's true. If you want something to go away, quit buying it, quit feeding it. The flip side to that coin is, if you want something to grow, nourish it. People are getting tired of feeding the big tech monster, because what they get in return is shadow banning, overt banning, or suspension on social media. Big tech and its derivatives also try to financially soft kill. 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
10: Heightened vigilance is being issued by the U.S. State Department as the Houthi rebels in Yemen are claiming they attacked Saudi Arabia's capital and oil facilities with drones and missiles. The New York Times says emergency alerts went off in Riyadh on Saturday, with residents reporting loud explosions. There have been no reports of casualties. A spokesman for the Saudi coalition fighting the rebels says their air defenses intercepted a Houthi missile headed for Riyadh and fended off assaults in several other cities in Saudi Arabia. On Saturday night, the U.S. State Department urged Americans in the region to, quote, exercise heightened vigilance as tensions rise between the Saudis and the Houthis. The president has returned early from Camp David after a security alert was issued in the Middle East. Trump was scheduled to spend the weekend at the presidential retreat north of Washington, but cut his trip short and returned to the White House on Saturday night. And the White House is denying access to the three major news outlets banned by President Trump. Lisa Carton explains why.
11: Speaking to reporters Friday, the president was asked about his decision.
12: A very simple ban. I don't want him in my office. I don't want him here. I would say the ban would go as far as you can. And if they could straighten themselves out, you know, if they could straighten themselves out, I'd love it.
11: MS Now was the first to confirm badges carried by its journalists didn't work Saturday morning when they tried to enter the White House grounds. Several hours later, CNN and Politico said their reporters were also not allowed to enter Saturday morning. Trump announced his decision to bar all three effective immediately on Friday and accused them of reporting fiction and lies about him. Multiple news organizations and free speech groups quickly denounced the ban, citing the constitutional right to freedom of the press. I'm Lisa Carton.
10: And I'm Jim Forbes.
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13: The Denver Metro forecast on this Sunday, partly sunny skies, a slight chance for a late day shower or thunderstorm. High temperatures topping out around 75. For tonight, mostly cloudy with some lingering shower activity till about midnight. Overnight lows in the lower 50s. Mostly sunny for Monday, highs in the middle 70s. Showers expected Monday night, lows down to 55. And for Tuesday, early sunshine, afternoon showers, highs in the upper 70s. I'm meteorologist Patrice Sutter.
14: Current temperature
15: 56 degrees.
16: The Guardians in first place in the American League Central after beating the A's 5-3. Cleveland a one-game lead over the White Sox, who fall to the Tigers 11-8. Padres beat the Marlins 8-2. San Diego a six-run fifth inning. Yankees route the Diamondbacks 9-2. Aaron Judge back on the injured list with a calf strain. Dodgers 8 and the Giants 2. Mookie Betts with a couple home runs. College football, number 5 Miami beats Wake Forest 33-20. Darian Mensah 30 of 34 through the air, 220 yards and 3 touchdowns. 12th ranked Texas Tech over number 23 Houston 28-26. Cougars score a late touchdown, but they fail on a 2-point conversion. Joe Burrow has been cleared to play against the Texans, dealing with back tightness. Meanwhile, the Falcons will again start Cooper Rush at quarterback against the Panthers. From the NBA, the Pistons and Asar Thompson agree to a 5-year extension worth $155 million. Jazz and Keontae George, 5-year extension, $157 million. That's sports. I'm Trey Bender.
17: Larry Elder explains that we're in good shape.
18: 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Three-quarters of households in poverty own a motor vehicle. Nearly one-third own more than one motor vehicle. Virtually everyone living in poverty as defined by government has color TV. Most have cable or satellite TV. The poverty we have today is spiritual poverty.
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19: 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Opinions expressed by the hosts and guests on the following program are their own and do not necessarily reflect the views of Salem Media, its management, employees, affiliates, or advertisers. 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
20: Capitol Hill, your insider's guide to the stories shaping Washington and the world. I'm your host, Tony Perkins. Well, this week, Congress passed the Lindsey Graham Sanctioning Russia and Iran Act of 2026.
21: This bill will cripple Russia's war machine and finally bring Putin to the negotiating table. It will ensure America's adversaries, not only Russia, but also China and Iran, suffer for their coordinated campaign of aggression.
20: That was Congressman Michael McCaul, Chairman Emeritus of the House Foreign Affairs Committee. He joins us later to discuss the legislation and what comes next. Also, some of the executives leading the artificial intelligence industry are asking Washington for greater oversight and safeguards. But President Trump is pushing back, emphasizing America's competition with China.
22: We're leading China in AI. We're the most sophisticated country in the world. And frankly, I want to keep it that way, because whoever wins, AI wins. And we can put guardrails, we can do this and that, but I think you have a lot of negative forces that are bringing it up that shouldn't be bringing it up, and they're bringing up things that won't happen.
20: What's behind the industry's call for oversight, and how is Congress responding? Tim Rice, the Daily Wire's Washington, D.C. bureau chief, joins us. Meanwhile, the Federal Reserve raised interest rates by a quarter point this week, with Chairman Kevin Warsh pointing to persistent inflation.
23: The FOMC decided to raise the target range for the federal funds rate by a quarter of a percentage point to 3.75% to 4%. For more than 5 years, inflation has been running above target. So our predominant focus is on the price stability side of our mandate.
20: Well, at the same time, President Trump has pledged $5,000 payments to American adults. Now, Treasury Secretary Scott Bessent was asked whether those payments would add to the deficit or to the national debt.
0: I think it's a good idea for the American people to keep more of their money.
1: So they get $5,000. Does that hurt the deficit or the debt? Does that increase the deficit or does it increase the debt?
0: I believe that there are ways to do it without increasing the debt or deficit.
20: We'll see about that. But what about inflation? Are the Federal Reserve and the administration working at cross purposes? David Bahnsen, founder and chief investment officer of the Bahnsen Group, joins us to examine the economics and what it means for your family's finances. Then House Speaker Mike Johnson joins us for our weekly conversation, reviewing the short but productive legislative week. And finally, a declaration for life in America's 250th anniversary year. Senator Josh Hawley of Missouri and Christian leaders released the statement this week, connecting America's founding principles with a call to renew the focus on protecting life. I'll take a closer look in this week's commentary. Those stories and more are just ahead on This Week on Capitol Hill.
2: Today's edition of This Week on Capitol Hill is being presented by AARP.
20: Artificial intelligence is developing at breathtaking pace, and some of the people leading that development are now warning that government safeguards are needed. President Trump, though, is pushing back, arguing that slowing American AI development could hand an advantage to China. So how serious are the concerns being raised by AI leaders, and what, if anything, is Congress prepared to do about them? Joining us now is Tim Rice, Washington, D.C. Bureau Chief for The Daily Wire. Tim, welcome to This Week on Capitol Hill. Thanks so much for joining us.
6: Thanks for having me.
20: So what's your take on this? The House Speaker this week saying, you know, that Congress is not prepared to step in and provide regulation. The industry ought to regulate itself. What's behind all this?
6: Yeah, so I think there are a couple of things that are important to note. The first is, and you sort of alluded to this in your opening there, Tony, that the president sees this pretty solely in terms of beating China, or if not solely in terms of beating China, then beating China and making America the technological leader of the world, or protecting its status as the technological leader in the world, right? He sees AI as something to commodify, something to profit off of, something, a tool to be used, which of course, in many ways it is. That puts him at crosshairs occasionally with many folks in his own party who feel like some odd 80% of the American people that AI has accelerated too fast and is a danger to civilization. Now, the regulatory question, we had the presidents of Anthropic and OpenAI and folks come out last week and say we have to slow this. One of the common lines, certainly among critics, is that this is an attempt at regulatory capture. These guys have cornered the market and now they want to keep smaller competitors from getting out of there. I think that's likely a very big part of their rationale, but I don't think that necessarily means that they're not being genuine. And I think we saw something very similar with Mark Zuckerberg and Jack Dorsey, who was the head of Twitter before Elon Musk bought it, right back in 2016-2017, after the election, as people started raising concerns about social media use among kids, they came to Congress and said, please regulate us. And a lot of people scoffed at that. A lot of people rightly said it was regulatory capture. But you can't deny that we've made good progress on guardrails for social media use, certainly for children, at least awareness of this problem since then. So I think that, you know, obviously the Speaker and congressional Republicans are in a tough spot. They're on opposite sides of the president. This is a big and new issue that people haven't really thought through. But I do think at some point they're going to have to step in and regulate. It seems to me to be the only path forward.
20: You bring up some very valid points. My time in public office, I know that industries came wanting oversight, licensure, all these things. And it was to stifle competition in many cases. And I think that could be a part of this. There is concern on the behalf of the American people of this acceleration of AI. There's fear of the unknown in some ways. I would think there's a way to thread the needle here to not slow down, as the president said, he doesn't want China to overtake us in the development of AI, a way to slow it down, but to put in some guardrails to keep it from going over the edge.
6: I think that's exactly right. And I think another area where we see this is the related but not exactly the same debate over data centers, right? People have very reasonable concerns, and maybe not fears in that case, but just concerns about, you know, the noise, the pollution, these things kind of getting plopped into their towns. And I think what we see with both AI and data centers is that these issues really sort of snuck up on all of us, right? Mm-hmm. Because of the frenetic pace with which this technology is evolving. So it's almost like the issue landed, the American people had their reaction, and now both the companies and lawmakers are scrambling to figure out their response and their rhetoric, and everything got very polarized. No one's trying to thread the needle. No one's trying to, you know, it's either we need to stop this or everyone needs to accept that this is how it is and it's going to be okay. There is, of course, a lot of middle ground, but it's going to require lawmakers and these companies talking to the American people, listening to the American people, talking to each other, and coming up with not just a framework for regulation, but a way in which we all talk about this and how we talk about it to each other, how we sell it, or defend it, or, you know, talk to the American people about it.
20: You know, Tim, these issues become relevant when they affect us. And you mentioned the data centers and their demand for electricity to operate these big data centers. And that was addressed. We're going to talk to the House Speaker about that in just a moment. But that was addressed in a very bipartisan way in the House this week as advancing that piece of legislation, showing how real and across the political spectrum this issue is. And the biggest concern there, as you laid out, is part of it about the how it affects the local community. But one of the driving factors is, will it raise the cost of electricity for those that are already struggling to pay their bills?
6: That's exactly right. And that sort of cuts against one of the other big issues that everyone on Capitol Hill is talking about this week and for the past number of weeks, which is affordability. Affordability at the pump, affordability at the grocery store, affordability and just the costs that weigh on families. And it's something that Republicans are really struggling to message, right? I think because so much of it is downstream of the war in Iran, which the president obviously does not want to message negatively. There was an opportunity, I think, when the war in Iran began for the president, two things. He could have stopped, right? We could have actually done what the initial action was, stopped and pulled out. We'd obviously be having a different conversation. Or he could have messaged the American people that this is going to be a time of sacrifice because we are trying to rid the world of this great evil. I think it's too late in the game now. I think that's a problem, not for the president, but it's a problem for Republicans who are on the ballot in November and who have to go to their home districts and campaign with people who are paying more at the pump, who are paying more at the gas station, and either defend or try to wedge themselves away from this increasingly unpopular war. And I think it's a problem for the vice president as he likely considers his 2028 presidential campaign.
20: Yeah, I agree with you. I think the American people, when they realize there's a sacrifice, but that they understand the gain that can be made, even though they have to sacrifice, I think it has an effect. We've seen that through the history of our country and the conflicts that we've been engaged in. We just have about 45 seconds left, Tim. What do you make of the Congress breaking middle of the week, heading home until after the November election?
6: Look, I think this is one of those instances where, you know, it doesn't help, but maybe it doesn't hurt. In those cases, you know, this Congress is not, the Congress is already unpopular. American people already think that Congress doesn't legislate enough. So do I think that them leaving really was the nail that breaks the camel's back in terms of how people feel about Congress or congressional Republicans? No. But do I think it would have been better for them to just stick around and try to legislate something? Absolutely.
20: Well, it also gives the media something to talk about and cover.
6: That's correct.
20: Tim Rice, I want to thank you for joining us. Thanks so much. Have a great weekend.
6: You as well.
20: All right, folks, coming up after the break, Congressman Michael McCaul, Chairman Emeritus of the House Foreign Affairs Committee, joins us to talk about the Russian sanctions bill. That's next.
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20: Hello, I'm Tony Perkins, your host, and glad you have tuned in. Well, on Wednesday, the House passed sweeping new sanctions targeting Russia and Iran, sending the measure to President Trump for signature. The Lindsey Graham Sanctioning Russia and Iran Act targets Russia's energy and defense sectors and gives the president authority to impose tariffs of up to 100% on countries that continue buying this Russian oil and gas, which is fueling their war machine. Joining us now to discuss this is the congressman who led the bill in the House. He is chief sponsor, Congressman Michael McCaul. He is the chairman emeritus of the House Foreign Affairs Committee. He represents the 10th Congressional District of Texas, and he has long been a voice on this issue and providing leadership, and we're glad to have him join us today. Congressman McCaul, welcome back to This Week on Capitol Hill. Thanks so much for joining us, and congratulations.
31: Oh, thanks so much, Tony, and thanks to your audience. We had a lot of support from the faith-based community on this. You know, a lot of the persecution that's taking place in Ukraine against Christians that we talked about the last time I was on your show. So I want to thank you for your support. It was absolutely critical we pass that legislation, not only to honor Lindsey, but Imagine a bill passing 86 to 11 in the Senate and then failing in the House. What message that would have sent to Putin, President Xi, and the Ayatollah, because they're all in this together. I'm just so happy and feel so blessed that we are able to get this done and over the finish line. I anticipate a White House signing ceremony soon, and I hope the president takes full advantage of it.
20: Well, you mentioned the message it would have sent had it failed, but I think of the message that it sends with a strong bipartisan vote in support of this measure. I mean, that has to say that there's still some things that America will come together on.
31: That's right. You know, the last measure I passed was 2 years ago, the emergency wartime supplemental that helped them militarily. This is more an economic punitive measure. And I worked very closely with Steny Hoyer. He was majority leader in the House on the Democratic side. He has a lot of respect from his rank and file. So I kind of handpicked him to be the lead co-sponsor on the Democrat side. And it was interesting, Tony. I was actually you have to manage time on the floor. I was giving him my time to allow him to speak more on behalf of the bill and against the ranking member, Mr. Meeks. I think that persuaded a lot of Democrats to come our way on this. Almost upward of 60 Democrats joined us on this bill. So it was a very bipartisan showing.
20: So, Chairman, in essence, what this bill does is allows the president to use what we would call secondary sanctions. These are the countries that are buying the Russian oil, oftentimes from their shadow fleet, as they are skirting the current sanctions that are on there, which is how they're funding their economy to continue this war on Ukraine. So this doesn't require any military equipment, doesn't require the U.S. military being involved. This is simply using these economic tools, oftentimes against countries that are not our best friends, like Iran, like India, China, that's buying that Russian oil.
31: That's right. You know, we have three elements of power. We have military, economic, diplomatic. This one really is the economic power we can put to get to a diplomatic resolution. And to your point, what I like about it is we're not sending weapons into Ukraine. In fact, the taxpayer is not spending a dime on this. In fact, we'll probably get a lot of money in tariffs that will come in as a result of this bill. And yet at the same time, it will put so much economic pressure, not only on Putin, but on China. And the country has the strongest leverage over Putin is China. So if we can put pressure on both of those countries, and this will impact Iran, and we reauthorize the Iran Sanctions Act, by the way, in the bill. But that element of economic pressure is what we hope will lead to a ceasefire. When I met with President Zelensky, I know you were there, he's ready for a ceasefire. He's ready to negotiate. The problem is Putin is the problem. He's not willing to call for a ceasefire. So we're hopeful with the passage of this bill and the right implementation of it that we can get to a negotiated peace.
20: And Mr. Chairman, Thursday morning, shortly after the bill passed Wednesday evening, the Kremlin responded to the bill, saying that this would make a negotiated end to the Ukrainian war more difficult. How do you respond to that?
31: Well, he has his own population to contend with. The drone warfare, the Ukrainians have taken out a lot of their energy sector. And I think when you couple these sanctions and tariffs, and by the way, these are direct sanctions on Putin himself. But then you couple that with China, I think it's ripe for, you know, this UNGA, United Nations thing's coming up. And I know there'll be a lot of back channel discussions about this bill and how it can lead to a negotiated settlement. I think it would be to Putin's folly to, I mean, he can only continue this so long as we turn everyone against him. I just met, by the way, Tony, it's related with an organization that helps bring back the abducted Ukrainian children who have been indoctrinated and brainwashed in Russia to go against their own country. And in many cases, they arm these children to fight on the front lines against their own country. We have the textbooks they give them that talk about a war with NATO. And that's why this is so imperative. We stop him at Ukraine and not let him go further. But it's one of the more egregious outcomes of this conflict is this horrible way they're treating these children. These are sanctions, we call them direct sanctions, for anybody that's associated with the kidnapping and abduction and indoctrination of these children.
0: I mean, that is a form of cultural genocide, is it not?
31: It is. You know, interestingly, historically, the Nazis did the same thing to the Polish children. And so really, Putin's taking a playbook out of Nazi Germany and doing this. And it is a form of genocide, in my judgment.
0: Mr. Chairman, we have just a little less than a minute left. What's your expectation? How quickly do you think Russia would come to the negotiating table and we could see stability back in Europe?
31: I think the pressure is going to have to be put on him before he changes his mindset. And I hope the president does that in a very strong and immediate manner. I think the sooner we get moving on this, the better. We see him getting more desperate because he is losing the drone warfare. So then he's launching the ballistic missiles in Kyiv. He knows Ukraine doesn't have the interceptors to stop that. He's also using hypersonics. He hit the train from Kyiv to Warsaw that you probably rode on, right, and I did, that diplomats ride on. So he seems to be getting a little more desperate. I hope these sanctions put the necessary pressure to get a ceasefire as soon as possible.
0: Well, Chairman McCall, again, congratulations. Job well done, and thanks for joining us this weekend.
31: Thanks, Tony. Thanks for having me.
0: Absolutely. Folks, stick with us. We're back with more after this.
1: The Houthi rebels in Yemen are claiming they attacked Saudi Arabia's capital and oil facilities with drones and missiles. The New York Times says emergency alerts went off in Riyadh on Saturday, with residents reporting loud explosions. There have been no reports of casualties. A spokesman for the Saudi coalition fighting the rebels says their air defenses intercepted a Houthi missile headed for Riyadh and fended off assaults in several other cities in Saudi Arabia. On Saturday night, the U.S. State Department urged Americans in the region to, quote, exercise heightened vigilance as tensions rise between the Saudis and the Houthis. And President Trump has returned early from Camp David after this security alert was issued in the Middle East. Trump was scheduled to spend the weekend at the presidential retreat north of Washington, but cut his trip short and returned to the White House on Saturday night. I'm Jim Forbes.
13: Denver weather.
14: The Denver Metro forecast on this Sunday, partly sunny skies, a slight chance for a late day shower or thunderstorm, high temperatures topping out around 75. For tonight, mostly cloudy with some lingering shower activity till about midnight, overnight lows in the lower 50s. Mostly sunny for Monday, highs in the middle 70s. Showers expected Monday night, lows down to 55. And for Tuesday, early sunshine, afternoon showers, highs in the upper 70s. I'm meteorologist Patrice Sutter.
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2: Capitol Hill. Well, in an effort to cool continuing inflation, the Federal Reserve raised interest rates by a quarter of a point this week. Now, at the same time, President Trump continues to promise a $5,000 dividend payment to every adult citizen, a payout estimated at $1.2 trillion. Treasury Secretary Bessent told a House committee this week it could be done without raising debt or increasing the deficit, but stopped short of saying just how. Joining us now to discuss this and more is David Bahnsen. He is the founder and chief investment officer at the Bahnsen Group. David, welcome back to This Week on Capitol Hill. Thanks for joining us.
3: Well, always good to be with you, Tony.
2: All right, before we get into the quote-unquote dividends check, let me get your assessment on this week's rate hike and the effect it will have.
3: Well, it's important to remember that in this case, the Fed was following the market. The Fed is not leading the market. And what I mean by that is that the interest rates had already moved higher, and the Fed is now doing a rate hike to basically catch up to that. We know what's called the long end of the curve, the 10-year and 30-year Treasury bonds. They had seen their interest rates move much higher, but the short end, short term, 1 year, 6 months, those had moved much higher. Our government is very reliant on short-term debt. Those costs had moved up, and the Fed raised rates to catch up to what the market was doing.
2: Is that why the decision was unanimous?
3: I think it was. By the way, I happen to believe there were one or two who voted against it and changed their votes to give a public collegiality of unanimous consent, which I think is a good thing. But yes, I mean, there was not much opposition to this at this point. The market had moved so dramatically in the last 2 months.
2: All right. So let's talk about the president promising a $5,000 quote unquote dividend payment to Americans if the Republicans win in November. Are the two working at cross purposes? I mean, the Fed trying to get inflation under control, the president promising a $5,000 payment. Bessent, the Secretary of the Treasury, says he can do it without raising the debt or inflating the deficit. I'm not sure how that's accomplished, but I'll let you address that.
3: One thing I've tried to do, Tony, as a objective economist who's a Reaganite, a conservative, and hold true to my principles of what I ideologically believe about a market economy, is be consistent. And so what I recommend people do is say, if a Democrat administration, a Democrat, a left-wing Treasury Secretary came out and said, we're going to give $1.2 trillion out, we're not going to have any new revenue to pay for it, and it won't add to the debt, what would we say? Of course, they don't believe that, and the use of the term dividend is helpful from a marketing standpoint. My company manages a $10.5 billion wealth management firm where we are totally focused on dividend equities, dividend stocks. What it means is companies pay dividends to their owners because they have profits. We are going to run a $2 trillion deficit this year as a country, and we've done something between $1.5 to $2 trillion every year going back 6-7 years, and we're going to be running deficits that large for the next 5-6 years. We don't have a dividend to pay. So I understand it as a politicking, a campaigning, but it's disappointing to me. There's a lot of things I could say that are not disappointing from Secretary Bessent, who I've known a long time. And obviously, I support the Trump administration's corporate tax cuts and deregulation and energy policy. But in this case, it's not only wildly inflationary, it's not only going to significantly add to debt, it not only is coming from something we don't have, which is profits to pay a dividend, but it also then gives a permission slip to the left to do it, to just start giving out money to preferred constituents and do so under rhetoric that isn't true. So it's disappointing, and the only thing I can say is I do believe it'll end up getting stopped in the end.
2: Yeah, it has to be. Well, of course, Secretary Bessent said he thinks they can do it without Congress, but I've spoken to the House Speaker. He feels like it has to go through Congress. I think it'll have a difficult time there. But in terms of the rhetoric, in terms of the terminology, I mean, this city is known for kind of wordsmithing. Kind of reminded me, I think it was Bill Clinton used to talk

0: Talk about taxes as investments. So, this would probably be along those same lines.
1: Yeah, well, politicians have been doing that for a long time. And of course, there is a sense in which, you know, one person's revenue is another person's expense and all of that. The problem is when you're talking about the public trust, public money, and a nation that is $40 trillion in debt, I think the stakes are higher for disingenuous vocabulary. But I am disappointed in the rhetoric and in the idea. I also want to point out that inflation, as the great Milton Friedman taught us, is too much money chasing too few goods. This doesn't create any new goods. It stimulates demand, and then there isn't any new goods to soak that up. Right. That's what inflation is, Tony.
0: David, I want to thank you for joining us. Appreciate your insights, as always.
1: Thanks for having me.
0: All right, folks, stick with us. House Speaker Mike Johnson joins us next.
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0: House recessed Wednesday evening, allowing members to head home to their districts with less than 7 weeks until the November 3rd midterm election. The short week included passage of several measures, though. A sanctions bill targeting Russia and extending sanctions on Iran that now head to the president's desk. Legislation that would require AM radio in new passenger vehicles at no additional charge, a measure to preserve access to emergency information and broadcast programming, and a measure aimed at protecting consumers from higher electricity bills associated with growing demands from data centers. Joining me now to discuss this and more is House Speaker Mike Johnson, who represents the 4th Congressional District of Louisiana. Mr. Speaker, welcome to This Week on Capitol Hill.
13: Hey, Tony, great to be with you as always. We had a busy week here, as you just recounted. Over 70 pieces of legislation passed through the House just this week, and that adds to the number over 900 bills passed by the House so far this Congress. That's almost a record. Been very productive, and we had a lot going on here, so a lot to talk about.
0: Now, let's talk about that for just a moment, because some in the media have criticized your comments that this is the second most productive Congress that we've seen in terms of the activity, measures that have passed out of the House.
13: Yeah, it's the most productive since at least 1949, and we're making an argument it's probably in the top three or four of all time. If you look at the volume of legislation passed, the magnitude of it, and all the reforms that we put in, it's really almost unmatched in history. And that's because we did what we said we were going to do. We made a lot of promises on the campaign trail in 2024, and we inherited an absolute disaster, as we've discussed so many times, from Biden-Harris, which meant every metric of public policy needed adjustment and repair. And so we did so much of it so quickly because we were well prepared for that. And that's what the numbers reflect.
0: Now, some of that has actually made its way to the president. Many of those bills awaiting action in the Senate. One of the big bills that passed late this week before members left town, which is on its way to the president, which is quite significant, is the sanctions bill on Russia.
13: Yes, and it was a long time coming. I mean, that's the appropriate thing to do, and I think it's the most significant measure that's been passed by any parliament or legislative body around the world with regard to that, because America has such a big influence on this. The sanctions of Vladimir Putin is important to effectively bring him to heel. I mean, this is an unjust war. It's gone on for far too long. So many people have lost their lives because of this needless, ridiculous conflict. And hopefully this will help influence the resolution of that. Finally, after all this time, we're certainly hopeful. There was a lot of people that worked hard on that, and I'm glad we finally got it done.
0: Now, I do want to address this issue. The House approved its third measure this year seeking to end the hostilities in Iran. Even some Republicans joined with Democrats to pass a measure that would bring the Congress into addressing the authority under Article 1, the War Powers Resolution. At what point does Congress step in and address this?
13: Well, look, the administration doesn't consider this an ongoing war. It's not. They're trying to resolve an operation, Operation Epic Fury, which was an epic success. We had to take the head off the snake and make sure the largest state sponsor of terrorism does not have a nuclear bomb. Well, mission accomplished there. We took out their capability of that. And now it's in a diplomatic discussion and negotiation to resolve the remaining conflict. And specifically, it's about keeping the Strait of Hormuz open for commerce. That's an international waterway that Iran is trying to impede. Now, that's an interest of the whole world, and it's not an ongoing kinetic war. It's, we're trying to resolve this conflict, and we need our allied nations to step forward. I think many of them will, and we've discussed this before, but by my count, there's at least 25 major countries around the world, including NATO allies and Arab states in the region there, all of whom, by the way, have a bigger stake in the Strait of Hormuz being open for commerce than even we do, who can step forward and assist in that. So that's not a war effort, and we don't need to have liberal Democrats filing publicity stunt measures on the floor to try to get the commander-in-chief to do something in the middle of this very sensitive negotiation. So, we voted against that. I did. Almost all the Republicans did. Some took a vote, for various reasons opposing that. But I think that this thing is in the last phase. I do believe it's going to come to a resolution quickly. And I don't think we need liberal Marxist Democrats in Congress trying to tell the commander-in-chief what to do with the military right now as we're in this phase of the conflict.
0: Let's go back to legislative accomplishments this week. One of the measures passing out before members left was legislation aimed at protecting consumers from higher electricity bills driven by the data centers. This has become a big issue across America. Walk us through how that would work.
13: It has, and we put that bill on the floor. It only received 3 dissenting votes, I think, was the final vote tally on that one. But the Ratepayer Protection Act effectively codifies what President Trump had already been doing through the administration. He had the idea, the vision, many months ago, 7 or 8 months ago now, I think, where we brought together the people who are building out AI infrastructure in the U.S., the major companies, and he made them sign the Ratepayer Protection Pledge. That was President Trump's idea. And the idea is that when you go into a community to build out this infrastructure, you have to be responsive to the community's concerns and needs. And that is agreeing and ensuring that, energy prices will not go up for the local community. In fact, in many places, they get a tax decrease on their property taxes because of the new jobs and tax revenue that comes in from these infrastructure facilities. And then also making sure that they don't, they only use a certain amount of water, they cycle it through, and then they wind up putting energy back onto the local grid in most of these communities. So assuring that the local concerns are met is the only way to do this. Trust is not automatic. It's earned, and the companies that are involved in all this need to do that. And we can't just put blanket moratoriums on the building out of AI infrastructure because we will lose the race to China, and that has serious national security implications. So this is a balanced approach. The Congress has stepped in. The House has stepped in to say this is how it should be done. Meet with the criteria that's set forth by the locals, and everything will go well.
0: What's the next step for that legislation?
13: Well, we got to get all that through the Senate as well. I think the sentiment is the same over there. We sent it over with such a high vote total. I think they'll send that, pass it, and send it to the president's desk. And that's going to be an important measure. But look, I'll say they have been corporate partners in many of the places where they're building these around the country, like in Louisiana. They gave massive bonuses to public school teachers in Richland Parish, where they're building the largest one ever. And I think the folks there are pretty happy with it. So that's an example of how it can be done right.
0: All right, Mr. Speaker, I know you're going to be back on a campaign trail as we approach that midterm election. We look forward to hearing what's on the mind of voters as you interact with them all across America.
13: Thanks, Tony. Appreciate that. We got a lot of work ahead of us, but we're feeling very bullish about the midterms, and I'll give you updates along the way.
0: All right, we look forward to it, Mr. Speaker. Have a great weekend.
13: You too, my friend.
0: House Speaker Mike Johnson, who represents the 4th Congressional District of Louisiana, the House wrapping up its work until after the election. They'll be out in their districts shaking hands. All right, stick with us. We're back with more after this.
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0: Apple Hill. The Declaration of Independence gives us three examples of unalienable rights: life, liberty, and the pursuit of happiness. Life is the first of those rights because it is the condition of the others. It is thus the most foundational of all rights, end quote. Those words come from the opening paragraph of a Declaration for Life, a statement from Christian leaders spearheaded by Missouri Senator Josh Hawley. I joined Senator Hawley in releasing the declaration this week after a prayer breakfast with Missouri pastors who traveled to Washington for the occasion. The biblically and historically guided statement lays out the reasons for the declaration. Quote, the divine image each human being bears was not earned. It cannot be forfeited. And it is the first duty of the church to defend human dignity where it is denied. End quote. The Declaration says life is foundational because of both America's founding principles and the biblical doctrine of the image of God. But what makes this declaration timely is that it does not stop with the prose of biblical purpose. It moves to practical application with what has happened since the overturning of Roe v. Wade. Roe v. Wade did not end abortion in America. Far from it. More abortions are performed in this country today than when Roe was still the law of the land. The reason? Federal policy governing abortion drugs like mifepristone that now account for over two-thirds of the abortions in the U.S. The FDA dropped the in-person dispensing requirement for mifepristone, and the DOJ refuses to enforce federal law that prohibits abortion materials being sent through the mail. The result? Mailboxes in America have been turned into potential abortion clinics. From the abortion industry's own estimates, abortion has gone from about 930,000 prior to the overturn of Roe to over 1.1 million, an increase of over 20%. That comes despite the effort of many states to protect the unborn. There are Republican members of Congress and state leaders who continue to champion the unborn, but the Republican Party has gone all but silent on the issue of life. The strong pro-life language that was a part of the GOP platform for decades was removed, and little is said about abortion. Political parties may change their platforms, politicians may change their priorities, but the responsibility of the church does not change. Proverbs 31, verses 8 and 9 says, "Open your mouth for the speechless, and in the cause of all who are appointed to die. Open your mouth, judge righteously, and plead the cause of the poor and the needy." In the context of that passage, it is a call to the king, the civil leader. But in America, ours is a government of the people, by the people, and for the people. We cannot simply outsource the responsibility for justice to those we elect. We are called to defend the defenseless and speak for those whose voices have been silenced. Justice must have an advocate, and that begins with life, because the Declaration of Life gets this fundamental truth exactly right. Life is the condition of every other right. If we will not defend the right that makes every other right possible, we weaken the foundation of justice itself. To sign the Declaration, you can text the word DECLARATION to 67742. That's DECLARATION to 67742, and join thousands of others in making a bold, strong, clear declaration of the importance of life. And that has been this week on Capitol Hill.
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17: President Trump says he plans to establish a federal AI force and will appoint a dedicated AI czar. Trump has dismissed criticisms of AI and data centers as a political hoax set up by his opponents to stop U.S. innovation. Trump compares the AI force to the Space Force and says he will name an AI czar in the coming days. The CEO of OpenAI will brief the United Nations Security Council on Wednesday on developments in artificial intelligence. An OpenAI spokesperson says Sam Altman will address the council during the annual gathering of world leaders in New York for the UN General Assembly. U.S. Central Command says the military has escorted 1 billion barrels of oil and over 2,000 commercial vessels out of the Persian Gulf in recent months.
18: We've reached this significant milestone while assisting over 2,000 commercial ship transits through the strait by providing coordinated protection.
17: CENTCOM Commander Admiral Bradley Cooper praised the efforts of the American forces in a video, adding that the U.S. has blocked all Iranian oil exports during that time. Iran's armed forces quickly rejected the claim, calling the remarks false and ridiculous. California public health officials are warning about possible measles exposure across multiple counties after an infected passenger traveled across the country on trains and buses. Lisa Carton reports.
19: The California Department of Public Health said the unvaccinated passenger traveled through the state using Amtrak trains and thruway buses. Exposure likely happened in Alameda, Butte, Kern, Los Angeles, Sacramento, and San Joaquin counties. The passenger arrived in California from an Amtrak train to Los Angeles on September 10th. After arriving in L.A., they took a route to Bakersfield and then went to Stockton, Oroville, Sacramento, and Emeryville before leaving the state for Denver on September 14th.
17: San Diego State University has a case of the mumps. The County Public Health Service Department says 3 cases of mumps have been confirmed with the possibility of 2 more. A university medical director says the cases are connected to an athletic team and the students are no longer contagious. I'm Jennifer Kuiper.
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20: The Denver Metro forecast on this Sunday, partly sunny skies, a slight chance for a late day shower or thunderstorm, high temperatures topping out around 75. For tonight, mostly cloudy with some lingering shower activity till about midnight, overnight lows in the lower 50s, mostly sunny for Monday, highs in the middle 70s, showers expected Monday night, lows down to 55. And for Tuesday, early sunshine, afternoon showers, highs in the upper 70s. I'm meteorologist Patrice Sutter.
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22: 55 degrees.
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23: 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Nearly one third own more than one motor vehicle. 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

0: This is the James Golden Show with James Golden, a.k.a. Bose Nerdly.
1: But a senior White House official is telling us tonight that brass at CNN, MS Now, and Politico are being informed this evening that they can't come to campus starting tomorrow. Aisha.
2: President Trump announced a new deal with Greenland after threatening to take the island, citing U.S. security concerns. The president said the agreement granted the U.S., quote, permanent control over Greenland's security and all other needs, close quote. Denmark, which handles the island's foreign policy, said the deal will be signed next week.
3: Just a little while ago, President Trump announced that he made an irreversible, permanent, forever agreement with the Kingdom of Denmark in Greenland to give the United States unfettered access to Greenland for national security and to give the United States a veto over any enemy having any presence in on that island. This is a historic deal. Presidents have dreamed of doing this for about a century. President Trump just got it done. Greenland will be strategically aligned with the United States and never aligned with Russia, China, or any of our enemies under this deal. President Trump crowed about it just a few minutes ago over on True Social. The breaking news headline is the top. JustinNews.com.
4: Yes, indeed, ladies and gentlemen, welcome to the Saturday Morning Extravaganza, your Saturday morning vibe. Some of the top stories, we didn't get to all of them. In our open there, of course, you heard PMS Now, CNN, Politico barred from the White House. They had meltdowns on. They're having meltdowns on at least two of the three. Politico doesn't have a huge TV presence, but the two television networks, the meltdowns have begun on that. The Greenland meltdown has begun in the mainstream press as well. Washington Post this morning. By the way, telephone number is 800-848-9222 if you want to give us a call. Let me tell you what's on the program today. We are scheduled to spend an hour today with Dr. Mikolas. His new book is out. We have had him on the past before. He's discussed parts of it, but we had him on for other topics. We're going to concentrate on a lot of his book, which deals with aging and how to take advantage of some of the new medical breakthroughs concerning aging. So we will speak with Dr. Mikolas about that. There are other things in the healthcare industry that perhaps if we have time we'll get to as well. But the main focus will be on aging and what you can do to have the best aging experience that you possibly can. Many of us, of course, growing, well, we all are growing older by the day, but there you go. So we have that coming up. Princess Diana, I am so looking forward to hearing from our Highness this morning, a little bit later in the program, especially since I saw a story in Forbes today, Democrat Socialist Nixon ahead in Florida. I'm like shaking my head. This cannot be. Cannot be. And I see a telephone call up. Your calls are welcome. I want to do something unusual. I'm going to just take this call right now. If it's what did E. Frank, the subject line here says, do I think that Trump should resign based on his drop in the polls? If that is what you want to talk about, that's why I'm taking the call. If that is why you want to talk about what you want to talk about, pose that question to me. Good morning. How are you? From Astoria in New York.
5: Good morning, James. Yes, that is what I want to talk about. You know, I'm concerned. I voted for Donald Trump in his first administration. You know, I still support the gentleman, unfortunately, you know, to him. I have to say I'm a registered Democrat. I'm a Democratic liberal, even though I do support him because of all his initiatives against my colleagues in the party who are very negative in nature. I mean, you know, I see the poll ratings. They're dropping, and I see the people against him. They're Democrats for Michigan. You know that race over there with
4: El Sayed.
5: Yes, and then you see all these socialists. You see Zoran Mandani. They're feasting on Donald Trump's triumphs in his new administration. I mean, he's done very well. He's helped the American public. But when you get concerned, when you see the poll ratings drop and you see socialist Democrats winning races, you assume that he might decide to, you know, and then now Bernie Sanders is coming down on him. You assume he would want to resign with all these socialist Democrats against him, and he has no support from certain Republicans. I mean, some Republicans have flip-flopped, if you've noticed that.
4: Okay, I've noticed. Let me just address all of that really quick. No, I don't think Donald Trump will resign. I don't think it's in his nature at all. I don't think he should resign, not in his nature at all. Especially, look, this deal that he made with Greenland is huge. This deal that, this is something that American presidents have wanted to secure for over a century. Donald Trump just did it. Now, the Washington Post today, they say that the security deal falls short of takeover. That's semantics. For all intents and purposes, I mean, yes, Denmark has sovereignty. For yes, Denmark retains quote-unquote sovereignty, and the indigenous people, the people of Greenland, as they said in the announcement, the kingdom's sovereignty and territorial integrity and the Greenlandic people's right to self-determination goes on. Fine. We have what we wanted out of it, which was the ability to block the United States to block adversaries, especially Russia, China, from making entree into it, into our hemisphere. We control it militarily, not just now, but this is a quote-unquote, in quotes, forever deal. This is gigantic. Let's talk about the economy for a minute. I get calls from people, some of my friends. I got a call from one of my dear, dear friends yesterday, who lives in the New York area and was concerned about what's going to happen in the winter with oil prices. Diesel at an all-time high. And he tried to fill up his oil tank, has a 500-gallon oil tank, and the cost has doubled over the past year. You cannot hide from people's economic concerns. I'm not trying to. The Iran war and Iran's strategy is that they're going to hang on at least until the midterms, through hoping that Democrats win something so they can get a better hand and perhaps resume with Democrat opposition to Donald Trump, resume their nuke program if that goes into limbo. But the bigger picture is that Donald Trump has done what conservatives have been saying they wanted to do. And Princess Diana did a list the other day, listing some of his accomplishments, and we didn't get to all of them. They are major accomplishments. Now, if Republicans lose, I'm just going to be up front. If Republicans lose the House or the Senate, it's not because of Donald Trump. It's because of them. The Republicans in the Senate have failed to give Americans what they want, the SAVE Act. They failed to get rid of the filibuster that says, which was the impediment for passing the SAVE Act and then putting other Republicans on the spot. John Thune may be a nice guy, but as a Senate leader, he's nowhere near as aggressive in terms of reaching political goals as Donald Trump is. And as a political leader, he has failed. I don't think the House has failed. The House has passed an unbelievable amount of legislation. Just the other day, they passed the bill that would stop AM radio, talk radio, from being canceled as a part of the left's agenda by carmakers. They did that. And thank you, John Katsimatidis and Margo, by the way, for Katsimatidis for making sure that that bill went through. Thank you. Because that is an important bill. But just yesterday, I did a story where the House, and this is not just Republicans, 417-3, the House of Representatives voted to stop data centers from passing on the cost of their electric to the consumers in the United States. A Democrat senator, I believe from New Mexico, blocked it. Why? Because they want to run on the issue that electric costs are too high. You don't see Republican senators outing the guy, making sure that they have the message. Donald Trump had a convention, which they all said was disastrous in advance, the media, the mainstream media, but it was successful. He actually laid out what the messaging should be. Now, if House Republicans, and especially House Rhino senators, refuse to actually run on the record, then they deserve to lose if they lose. This president has done more for the Republican slash conservative slash even moderate Republican cause than any other president in Republican history, and that includes Ronald Reagan, who we love. So if there is a failure here, the failure belongs to the elected Republicans who are steadfast, still part of the establishment. They would rather Donald Trump, even though they can't mouth it because they're too timid and scared. But they're the Democrat-lite Republicans. And if they lose, it is because of them. It is not because of Donald Trump. So Donald Trump should just do what Donald Trump is doing. Yes, the economy, especially oil prices. And by the way, this should be a lesson to everybody. You see how oil prices have rippled through the economy. They were still higher under Biden, by the way. And in the Biden years, you guys didn't complain. Nobody was out complaining, making this the number one issue, except for Donald Trump. They're still down, and costs are still down in some ways. But the cost that average people are paying for things is an issue. And they should be forthcoming and talking about it. Why? A lot of it has to do with Iran, Strait of Hormuz, even though our energy circumstances are better than they ever have been as an exporter of energy and being energy reliant on ourselves for the most part. But they should explain this is temporary and explain the strategic value of Iran. This is not a time to retreat. This is not a time for dismal forecast among ourselves. It's time to double down. So, E. Frank, thank you for the call. Appreciate it. Great way to open. James Golden, Buzz Snurley. Our Saturday morning vibe begins with the Stones from the music list today. On tomorrow's the date. I actually know it's today. Tattoo You came out. It had been out, and it started run at number one, and it would stay at number one, the number one album in the country for 9 weeks. I remember when this album came out. I remember the cover so well. I remember pulling the vinyl out, putting it on, and Start Me Up blasted out, and I loved it from the first time I heard it. And it's still one of my favorite Stone songs. Rolling Stone, Start Me Up, the album Tattoo You on this day in 1981. James Golden, Snurley with you, 800-848-9222 is how you reach us. Keep it here.

0: This is Moving America. Here's Jake Novak.
1: Well, you knew this was going to happen. Trump administration tariffs are the new go-to excuse for car makers who are wallowing in the consequences of their own mistakes. To be fair, Jaguar Land Rover is blaming its new decision to cut 4,000 jobs on other reasons, too, including competition from China and the effects of a major cyber attack. But most of the media reports will focus on the effects of the Trump tariffs. Of course, that excuse also helps to try to make everyone forget about that disastrous rebranding at Jaguar that included that weird TV commercial in late 2024 that featured a lot of strange-looking people and no actual cars on the screen. Just about everyone involved in that debacle has already been let go, by the way. Jaguar Land Rover may be a British icon in the minds of most consumers, but it's actually owned by India's Tata Motors, and investors like all the cost-cutting going on there. Tata shares are up 10% so far this year in overseas trading. I'm Jake Novak.
0: This is Moving America.
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0: James Golden Show. Four words that mean business. With James Golden, a.k.a. Bose Nerdly.
8: Are you going to sleep better at night knowing that we own Greenland?
9: Yes.
8: Are you losing
9: sleep? Absolutely.
8: Yes. I'm not.
9: Absolutely.
8: I mean, you only seem to be but moderately familiar with the shape of the Earth and the globe.
10: No, I hear
8: it's
10: round.
8: It is sitting right between us in Russia.
10: Mm-hmm.
8: You do have Russia circling around. You do have China circling around. It has critical earth minerals. We already have military bases there.
11: F-55 ready.
12: I'm walking. Yes, indeed, you're not talking. But you and me then you come.
11: On this day in 2008, American drummer Earl Palmer passed away. Earl Palmer worked with the Beach Boys, Little Richard. He was on the Tutti Frutti explosion for Little Richard. He worked with Frank Sinatra. Goodness, Ike and Tina Turner, the Monkees, Neil Young, the Righteous Brothers, Randy Newman, Tom Waits, Barney Raitt, Tim Buckley, Little Feat, Elvis Costello, among others. And he worked with Fats Newman on this one. Earl Palmer, remembering the great Earl Palmer, James Golden, Snurly, your Saturday morning vibe. Let's head back to the telephones. You know, I had a bunch of stories, but people are calling in. We're going to take as many calls as we can. Next hour, by the way, Dr. Miklas is going to take calls, too, on aging. If you want to talk with Dr. Miklas, wait until 8 o'clock and give him a call. I can't wait to hear what that is about. And then later, Princess Diana is going to join us. Sal is calling in from New Jersey. Good morning, Sal. How are you? Welcome to the Saturday Morning Extravaganza.
9: Good morning, Bo. How are you? I just want to bring up a point, something I'm very disappointed with in the Republican Party. Did you see what Maria Alvarez Salazar did? She compromised. She said she wants to have Dreamers or something to do with these people, these immigrants that don't have criminal records to come into
11: Let's play it for everybody. Not only did I talk about it, we played it the day that she made it. That's Cut 55. This is GOP Representative Maria Elvira Salazar from Miami. Here she is.
10: Mr. President, some of your immigration enforcement efforts have gone too far. In July, 50% of the 50,000 people that were detained had no criminal record. Be careful what your advisors are telling you about immigration policy. The same Hispanics who helped you get to the White House in 2024 feel betrayed today. You can be for immigration what Lincoln was for slavery and Reagan was for communism. I'm not talking about giving them amnesty. I'm talking about giving them a dignified life in this promised land.
13: I am Maria Elvira Salazar, and I approve this message.
11: That's what you're talking about. It's disgraceful. The idea that Lincoln was for slavery, Reagan was for communism, both are historically inaccurate. What Lincoln said was if it took slavery staying to keep the Union straight, he would do that. But Lincoln's position, even on that, evolved as the Civil War goes on. Any Civil War historian or student knows that. After all, it was Abe Lincoln that signed the Emancipation Proclamation against the wishes of the newly formed Republican Party, some of them in the House of Representatives. And then he went further from that and got the 14th Amendment passed. So Lincoln is clear. And as for Ronald Reagan being for pro-communism, unless this woman's talking about something I know nothing about, and I will always leave that as a possibility. But to Reagan for Reagan, Ronald Reagan made his bones standing up to communism. That's one of the reasons that let him switch from being a Democrat to a Republican. Now, as far as her stance on illegal immigration, President Trump did what he said he was going to do. He said there were going to be mass deportations, and he didn't just say the only people I'm going to deport are those with a criminal record. So, you are disappointed in her. I am disappointed in her. This is self-serving. She's up for re-election. But the facts do not merit this horrendous ad that she's running. Lincoln was for slavery. Reagan was for communism. And I'm for illegal immigration. And even though I don't want amnesty, I'm basically preaching amnesty. Give me a break. James Golden, Bo Sturm, the 800-848-9222 is how you reach us. Princess Diana is coming up. Can't wait to hear from Her Highness today. We're scheduled to talk with Dr. Nicholas for an hour. So keep it right here. Do not go away. Saturday Morning Extravaganza continues.
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15: People ask me all of the time, Suzanne, when do I know when is the best time to buy a property? 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Why? It's the best country in the world. Never bet against the United States. I'm Suzanne Miller.
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16: In 1864, Abraham Lincoln signed Yosemite into protection, making it the country's first land set aside purely for its beauty. Honestly, good call, Abe. Stand below Half Dome at sunrise, glowing pink like it's showing off on purpose. Then grab a slice of huckleberry pie at a diner that hasn't changed its decor or its recipe since 1987. This vacation, discover America. I'm Yana Derulis for the Worldwide News Network.
17: President Trump calls for plans to form a federal AI force similar to Space Force and says he'll name an AI czar in the coming days. Trump made the announcement on social media and has dismissed criticisms of AI and data centers as a political hoax set up by his opponents to stop U.S. innovation. OpenAI CEO Sam Altman will brief the United Nations Security Council on Wednesday on developments in artificial intelligence. An OpenAI spokesperson says Altman will address the council during the annual gathering of world leaders in New York for the UN General Assembly. California public health officials are warning about possible measles exposure across multiple counties after an infected passenger traveled across the country. Lisa Carton reports.
18: The California Department of Public Health said the unvaccinated passenger traveled through the state using Amtrak trains and thruway buses. Exposure likely happened in Alameda, Butte, Kern, Los Angeles, Sacramento, and San Joaquin counties.
17: I'm Jennifer Kuiper.
14: Denver weather.
19: The Denver Metro forecast on this Sunday, partly sunny skies, a slight chance for a late day shower or thunderstorm, high temperatures topping out around 75. For tonight, mostly cloudy with some lingering shower activity till about midnight, overnight lows in the lower 50s. Mostly sunny for Monday, highs in the middle 70s. Showers expected Monday night, lows down to 55. And for Tuesday, early sunshine, afternoon showers, highs in the upper 70s. I'm meteorologist Patrice Sutter.
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20: 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Degrees.
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James Golden Show. It's politics, but theater of the mind with James Golden, a.k.a. Bo Snerdly.

0: weight and all that stuff, and people were making fun of her weight. That's not how she died. She died of, she had a heart attack. And Cass Elliot was just an amazing singer, is an amazing singer. Dream a Little Dream for Me is a beautiful song from her solo career. But she came to the forefront with the Mamas and the Papas. Cass Elliot. Remembering Cass Elliot? Happy heavenly birthday to Cass Elliot. James Golden, Bo Snerdly. Let us catch up with Rob in Franklin Square, New York. Franklin Square. Rob, how are you?
1: Good morning, James. You know, I love your music knowledge, and I just wanted to mention that today is my favorite singer, Bill Medley of the Righteous Brothers. He's 86 years old today and still going strong.
2: You never close your eyes anymore.
0: Can I tell you something?
1: I love it.
0: I love the Righteous Brothers.
2: There's no tenderness.
0: The Righteous Brothers went number one on almost every black station in America, as well as doing so well in Pop 40. They were called the Blue-Eyed Soul Brothers, the Righteous Brothers. Medley, you're right, has to be.

0: How are you? Wow. Thank you, James.
1: Thank you. What is your favorite Righteous Brothers song?
0: Oh, let me think now. Probably, you know, Just Once in My Life was kind of like underrated. It was a follow-up to Love and Feeling. It was number 9. A song by Carole King, Hung on You, didn't really, it peaked at 47. Another great song, Barry, that was Carole King, that song. But they flipped that over to Unchained Melody and with Bobby Hatfield's vocals on that, you know, and, That was great too, you know.
1: Let me tell you something. Have you ever seen the video of Bobby Hatfield doing Unchained Melody when he was on the Andy Williams show?
0: Yes, I have. I have. Yes.
1: Oh, yeah. It is to me that is one of the best musical moments in television history.
0: Yes. Yes. Yeah, but I love Bill Medley, and I love the Righteous Brothers, and God bless Bobby Hatfield. James, God bless you and your family, Lady Di, and the thing with Ronald Reagan, when he was Screen Actors president, you know, and he was kind of a Democrat, maybe not so liberal, but that's what changed him around when he saw a lot of the, even some of his friends that were communist affiliated, that's what really got to him to become a little more conservative than what he did down the road as a great conservative president.
1: Thank you so much, man. Love your call. Love you. Thank you. Bless you too. Love you too. Love you right back. Dennis is calling in from Connecticut. Dennis, good morning. How are you?
2: Good morning, Mr. Golden. I love listening to your show. My wife and I listen all the time. And I just wanted to disagree with something you said. I think when you said when Salazar, who, by the way, I disagree with completely as far as immigration, but when you said to her, I said about her that she was for communism, I think you were misinterpreting her Spanish-English. When Lincoln wasn't for slavery, Reagan wasn't for communism, it was more in terms of what they were about. He was for communism, meaning he was dealing with communism. So, because I loved Reagan as for what he stood for and for his
1: okay, and
2: communism.
1: I am so happy you called with, I am, thank you, thank you, thank you. I got a text message from Her Highness. And let me tell you something, Dennis, you got a great mind, because let me tell you what Her Highness, I'm going to read it to you. She said, Salazar is annoying, but I think she's telling Trump you can be heroic on immigration by slowing deportation the way Lincoln was heroic on slavery and Reagan was heroic on communism.

0: BSism, which is what you're saying. You say it's BS, and her decision is counter-message Trump for the midterm should in her future GOP aspirations. Her wording is confusion. But
1: Correct.
0: Yeah.
1: I mean, I deal with people with other languages all the time, and you have to interpret what they say with a grain of salt until you understand exactly what they mean.
0: Well, thank you for the correction on that. I appreciate it. It makes sense from that lens. And you and Princess Diana, boy, you nailed that one right away, both of you. So thank you. I appreciate it. That makes more sense to me.
1: Yes. Have a wonderful day and thank you.
0: Thank you so much. I appreciate it. Let us see. We do have time for, I'm taking as many calls as we can this hour because next hour we're going to switch gears. We're going to talk about health. And again, if you want to be on with Dr. Nicholas and we start talking about aging, you have questions about that, well, you know, call while he's on. Let's see. Stanley is calling in from New Jersey. Been holding. Hi, Stanley. Good morning. How are you?
2: Good morning. Morning, Bo. I don't know anybody else on the radio, AM or FM, who knows more about music than you do. So I don't know if you know this anecdote, but I'll tell it to you anyway. Sonny Stitt, the great jazz alto saxophone player.
0: He was
2: riding on a bus going to a session, and he didn't realize it until somebody told him that Lester Young was also on the bus, and since they, a.k.a. Prez, and since they had never been formally introduced, Sonny Stitt went over to Prez and introduced himself. He said, "Hi, Prez, I'm Sonny Stitt the alto," and Prez opened his eyes halfway. He was slumbering a little bit. And he said, "Yeah, okay." He said, "Can I play something for you, Prez?" And Prez didn't respond. So he took out his saxophone and he started to play a standard, any one of the great standard ballads. And he just blew the tires off that bus. He played chorus after chorus after chorus, technically perfect. And if you know anything about Sonny Stitt, you know, he played very fast. But somehow it all made sense. And when he finished, he took the mouthpiece out of his mouth and he said, "Well, Prez, what do you think?" And Prez opened his eyes and he said, "Not bad, but can you play the melody?"
0: I'd never heard that anecdote. That is beautiful, Stanley. That's great.
2: And,
0: now,
2: Sonny
0: Stitt.
2: Also mentioned very, thank you.
0: Let me just say, before you mention something else, let me just stick with Sonny Stitt for a minute. I'm sure you've heard the Stitt Plays Bird album on Atlantic. If you haven't, go listen to Sonny Stitt play both Coco and Confirmation. And
2: well, I think I have a CD. Maybe it's on my CD. I'll take a look.
0: That is one of the masterpieces of that era of jazz. Sonny Stitt playing the music of Charlie Parker. It's just amazing. Now, you wanted to tell me something else?
2: Yeah, I just wanted to mention, a couple of weeks ago, I was just fooling around on the internet with YouTube. I came up with Etta Jones, not Etta James, Etta Jones, 1985 or 6, she recorded Don't Go to Strangers, a classic, beautiful, beautiful ballad, Don't Go to Strangers. And the last thing I wanted to mention was that Lady Day also sang Always, and the great clarinetist Tony Scott is backing her up. You've got to hear that solo. It'll blow your socks off.
0: Wait a minute. Give me Billie Holiday song again that you're talking about.
2: Yeah, it's titled Always.
0: Yep, I have her whole catalog, so I'm going to look that up. I probably heard it, but it's just not coming to mind right now. But I will listen to it. Some of the musicians behind her, of course you know, some of them are giants and legends in it. But Billie Holiday, amazing. And amazing what she accomplished in such a short period of time.
2: Yes, I know. So, and some of the songs that she sang in the 20s and 30s, just beautiful. What could you say?
0: The last
2: thing I have to disagree with you on one thing, okay?
0: Okay.
2: I like John Coltrane, but I don't think he is the greatest tenor. I will go with Coleman Hawkins anytime. But that's only because I used to hear Coleman Hawkins live at the Cafe Metropole, 7th Avenue and 47th Street, 1958-59.
0: Wow. You're amazing. Yeah. Fella, you are amazing, Stanley.
2: I used to stand outside on the sidewalk until I got my draft card. Then I went in and get a beer. He had everybody came to join him. Zutty Singleton, J.J. Johnson. I mean, Roy Eldridge.
0: J.J. Johnson, one of the most amazing trombone players in history.
2: Incredible. I mean, he was great. And Tony Parenti, clarinetist. They were all there. And I used to just stand. And then they turned the damn place into a go-go bar.
0: Oh, well. My friend, I love you. Thank you for the call. This has just been so enlightening. You gave me something to listen to as well. Two things. Etta Jones, Don't Go to Stranger, and go back and revisit Billie Holiday's Always. So thank you. I appreciate it. Thank you so much for the call. Let's see. Sandra in New Jersey is calling in. Good morning, Sandra. How are you?
3: Oh, good morning, James. James, I was hoping you could reassure me and others too about Mike Rogers. Look, we want him to win so much, but we don't see him like we see Abdul. You know, I understand. I was told, well, he's campaigning very well where he lives, and we don't need to see him because we're not voting for him. Is that accurate?
0: I would say two things. The more you see Abdul, the better. The fact that you're seeing Abdul is a good thing.
3: Okay.
0: Because it is, the more people see of Abdul. Look, the guy is a slick talker, like Mondami, like AOC, like Bernie Sanders, like, you listen to a lot of liberal progressives, like this guy out of Chicago, Brandon Johnson. There's like Gasm Newsom. These guys talk slick. They're a bunch of slick talkers. Right. But people are actually paying attention to what they say, and it's a good thing. Just the other day, I'm looking for the cut right now. We have so many cuts this morning on standby, on hold. I'm looking for a cut from Dana Bash on CNN. Upset and worried about what I here it is, cut 52. If you have 52 loaded, if not, let me know. It's Dana Bash on CNN. Now, the way that this is framed, I'm not so completely happy with the framing of it, the way she did it, but the point still remains that this is what's happening, and she's worried about the very race you are, which is why she's bringing this up. Listen to Dana Bash.
4: To have respondents from this poll, 45% say they would not consider voting for a Muslim. First of all, it's just gross.
5: Right, right.
6: And what was the Jewish factor? I mean, what was the Jewish number?
4: It's 20%. I mean, it's gross, but that is what he's contending with. Mm-hmm. And let's also say that a lot of what Mike Rogers is campaigning on, yes, is the economy, but he's also not so subtly talking about issues that Hassan Piker talked about 9/11 and so forth.
0: Yes, they're worried because he is aligned with Hassan Piker. And that is getting plenty of press to the point that there are some Democrats that are objecting to it now. Now, Mike Rogers has been, I've seen Mike Rogers on Fox. I've seen him not on some of the mainstream networks as much because these guys are all El Sayed. I'm sorry, I'm not pronouncing his name right. And he told me unless I can keep it out of keep it out of my damn mouth. Abdulrahman Muhammad El Sayed. I am not, the more that people play him and the more that people play Hassan Piker, the better.
3: Okay.
0: So I think just be assured. Everything's cool. Everything's cool in Michigan. May not be cool in some other places, but it's cool in Michigan. So thank you. I appreciate it.
3: Thank you, James. Thank you.
0: All right, Sandra. Appreciate it. James Goldman, Bo Snerdy. It is the Saturday Morning Extravaganza. Yes. Playing it because Chic busted on the scene because of Bernard and Niall. And Niall has a birthday today. American musician, songwriter, guitarist, record producer, amazing human being, Niall Rogers, co-founding member with Bernard Edwards of Chic. This was their first big one in 78. So many others, Good Times, I Want Your Love, produced Diana Ross, Sister Sledge, We Are Family, the whole Sister Sledge thing. He produced David Bowie's Let's Dance album, In Excess, Duran Duran, Madonna, Kylie Minaj's work with Jeff Beck, Daft Punk, Mick Jagger, Coldplay, Grace Jones, Brian Ferry, Lady Gaga, Beyonce, Christina Aguilera. Niall Rogers is a one-man music industry. Happy birthday to Niall Rogers. James Golden, Snurley, the Saturday Morning Extravaganza continues. Keep it right here. Coming up in the next hour, Dr. Michalos. Coming up in the 9 o'clock hour, our very own Princess Diana. Don't go.

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0: The James Golden Show. It's politics, but theater of the mind with James Golden, a.k.a. Bo Snerdly.
9: So I just got off the subway, and I'm carrying this big-ass backpack and a picnic blanket and a book, right? Tell me why the hell there was one empty seat open, and you know who raced me to that seat? A man, a grown-ass man raced me to that seat.
10: There's an answer for that. I don't know whether she wants to hear the answer for it. She wants chivalry. I'm carrying all this stuff. There's an empty seat on the subway. Who goes where? A man. I don't know whether she wants the answer. American singer-songwriter Sonny Curtis passed away from pneumonia on this day in 2025. He was 88 years old. He was one of the members of the Crickets. Of course, this is their big one from 1957.
11: You make me cry, you say you're gonna leave. You know it's a lie, cause that'll be the day.
10: He also wrote a bunch of songs that we know. He wrote Walk Right Back for the Everly Brothers, I Fought the Law, and the Law Won. He also wrote the theme song for the Mary Tyler Moore Show, Love Is All Around, which was recorded for the show. What a career, Sonny Curtis. James Golden, Snurley, let's head back to the telephones. And let's see who we're going to catch up with right now. Chris is calling in from New York. Good morning, Chris. How are you?
12: Good morning, James. Since you're going to have Dr. Peter Mikolos on next hour, I suffer from a very rare autoimmune disease called autonomic ganglionopathy. And I believe it was caused from me having multiple concussions, like half a dozen of them being very severe. And I basically had to do research on my own. This autoimmune disease was only discovered in 2000. And you see neurologists for it. And I have a lot of severe digestive symptoms from it. And it causes a wide variety of symptoms.
10: I tell you what. Dr. Mikolos is coming on. I'm going to put you back on hold. I'm not the one to answer this. He is. So we're going to put you back on hold. It said here you wanted to talk about the midterms, but I want to just, we won't do that. We're going to put you on with Dr. Mikolos at some point during the hour that he's on there. Brian is calling in from New York. Good morning, Brian. How are you? We got about a minute, Brian. Wanted to get you in.
13: Okay, thanks, Bo. You're a musicologist like me. I just feel like a lot of the stuff that we're covering music-wise is very mainstream, and that's, you know, great for your audience. But you're international now. We need to start covering some different genres. We're not covering enough jazz fusion like Jeff Lorber, Paul Hardcastle, Robin Ford, Yellow Jackets. You know, we're also not covering, you know, the groups that were big when I was in high school, a la Depeche Mode, New Order, The Cure. I just feel like we're not giving these genres enough love when you're going back to the music history. So I just want to get your thoughts on that, too.
10: First of all, I love you. First of all, I love all the groups that you named. Now, there was one I was unfamiliar with, and it just skipped my mind right now. But outside of it, every group you name, I'm into. Okay? We're running out of time, so I can't address this right now as full as I'd like to. I'd love to do more genres. I'd love to do more, including, look, I listen to music from all over the world. I listen to classical. I listen to opera. I listen to everything that I can get my hands on. Time is limited. But, Brian, love the call. And I love what you have to say. And believe me, under advisement. We'll be back. Hour number uno in the can. Hour number duo coming up with Dr. Mikolos.
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17: President Trump has returned early from Camp David after a security alert was issued in the Middle East. Trump was scheduled to spend the weekend at the presidential retreat north of Washington, but cut his trip short and returned to the White House last night. It comes after the State Department issued an alert advising Americans in the region to exercise heightened vigilance and prepare for potential travel disruptions as tensions rise between Saudi Arabia and the Houthi rebels. The Houthi rebels in Yemen are claiming they attacked Saudi Arabia's capital and oil facilities with drones and missiles. The New York Times says emergency alerts went off in Riyadh on Saturday, with residents reporting loud explosions. There have been no reports of casualties. A stormy finish to the weekend for the nation's midsection. More from Jim Forbes.
14: Heavy rain and thunderstorms are expected from the plains through the Midwest and Ohio Valley, with flash flooding a concern, especially in areas already soaked by recent storms.
17: Some thunderstorms could be severe, bringing damaging winds and hail from the central and southern plains eastward toward the mid-Atlantic. U.S. Treasury Secretary Scott Bessent will be meeting with a top Chinese official today, ahead of the upcoming summit between President Trump and Xi Jinping. Bessent will be meeting with Chinese Vice Premier He at the J.P. Morgan Chase headquarters in Manhattan for talks which will include discussions on AI, tariff reductions, and critical minerals. The White House is denying access to three major news outlets banned by President Trump. Lisa Carton reports.
18: Speaking to reporters Friday, the president was asked about his decision.
19: A very simple ban. I don't want him in my office. I don't want him here. I would say the ban would go as far as you can. And if they could straighten themselves out, you know, if they could straighten themselves out, I'd love it.
18: MS Now was the first to confirm badges carried by its journalists didn't work Saturday morning when they tried to enter the White House grounds. Several hours later, CNN and Politico said their reporters were also not allowed to enter.
17: Trump accused them of reporting fiction and lies about him. I'm Jennifer Kuiper.
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20: The Denver Metro forecast on this Sunday, partly sunny skies, a slight chance for a late day shower, thunderstorm, high temperatures topping out around 75. For tonight, mostly cloudy with some lingering shower activity till about midnight, overnight lows in the lower 50s. Mostly sunny for Monday, highs in the middle 70s, showers expected Monday night, lows down to 55. And for Tuesday, early sunshine, afternoon showers, highs in the upper 70s. I'm meteorologist Patrice Sutter.
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21: 54 degrees.
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0: Welcome, my friends. Our number duo is here. On your Saturday morning extravaganza, your Saturday morning vibe, I am James Golden, a.k.a. Bo Snerdly, your host. And I like to say that because liberals say that. They use two syllables to say the word and. And this hour, we are so pleased and honored to have America's doctor with us. He is a genius in my humble estimation. He is a man that can make complicated health issues understandable and provide direction. He has a new book out concerning aging, and we've been talking about it with Dr. Miklos, Peter Miklos, in you know, here and there as we talk about other things. Today I want to focus on that book. It is out now, and I want to talk about, we're going to talk about some other things too, but I want to focus and start with Dr. Miklos talking about aging. Look, we are all aging. We begin aging from the moment we are born. It doesn't seem quite so noticeable when you're young. And then when you get to a certain age, all of a sudden, you notice, I don't feel the same as I used to. Things are breaking. Things are hurting. Things are aching. And then you start running into various and sundry problems concerning different parts of your body. Now, let's face it. Nobody gets to stay here. But at least while we're here, we can have a more enjoyable life. And hopefully, if we listen to some good advice, we may find ways to improve the time that we have here. And Dr. Miklos, welcome. How are you this morning?
1: Good morning, James, the golden voice of radio. It's an honor to be with you. And one of my friends is a regular listener who listens from North Carolina, says it's like a combination of Barry White and Walter Cronkite when I listen to James Golden, and I learn so much, and he has such a great delivery, and everything is understandable. So it's great to be with you this morning, and great to be able to talk about the new book, The Death of Aging, that I co-authored with Dr. Magdalena Swarczewski, a board-certified internist. And you said the thing about aging is that we really have three ages. Our chronological age is how many times we went around the sun. And that's each birthday. We go every year, we travel around the sun. And then our biological age is the actual condition of our body. And then our mental age is how young we feel. And there's always a difference in those ages. And it's not about lifespan. It's really about health span. And it's been proven pretty much that humans can live to be 120. The question is, if we start treating as a society and even health insurance companies and the country aging as a disease, and if we can do things to slow down aging, and if we had a diagnostic code for aging, people would have access to more testing, catch things preemptively. And if you slow aging down, then you don't get as quickly the things like heart disease, which is the number one killer. Cancer doesn't come on as quickly. Alzheimer's doesn't come on as quickly. So we end up actually saving money when people are productive for more years, getting more done, participating in the economy instead of just sitting there, you know, sitting in front of the TV or in a nursing home. And you can see some of the people who are more active. And I got fascinated by this many years ago. And I actually wrote a booklet called Die Young at a Golden Age, no pun intended, back in 1997 after my mom died. And I was trying to understand why my great-grandpa, who was lived in Greece on the island of Ikaria, which happened to be a blue zone, and lived to be 103, and why my grandpa, who was in the U.S., who served in World War II and died at 65, you know, later to find out that he didn't have the Mediterranean diet and the blue zone diet. He was eating steaks, French fries, and colas every day, and had cheesecake for dessert, and he ended up with a heart attack at 65. So I was fascinated on the different in ages, and I actually went and started interviewing centenarians, people who are living in their late 90s and 100, and trying to see what the differences were, and then putting all this information together and gathering all the anti-aging science around the world and learning about the differences. And now with science and AI and the ability to gather large amounts of data, we're learning about the differences about things that help us to live longer. For example, in the United Kingdom recently, they looked at the smartwatches and they saw that the people, they've been following it for a few years, the people who slept at least 7.5, 8 hours, those people ended up living longer. So sleep hygiene is very important. It turns out that during sleep, a lot of repair happens in our bodies. The dead and dying cells get cleaned up. It's called autophagy, which is auto cleanup. And they even have discovered that in our brain, we have a dishwasher washing machine system called the lymphatic system that bathes our brain and cleans up dead and dying cells. And when we sleep on our sides, it works more efficiently. It doesn't work as efficiently when we lie on our back or we sleep on our stomach. So these are all things that we're learning now, and information's coming out. Just last year, everybody talks about vitamin D, how important it is. And then somebody actually did a study and looked at telomeres, which are the end caps on our DNA, which as we age, they get shorter. So when they gave vitamin D and followed people over 2 years, with 2,000 international units of vitamin D, those people, when they looked at their telomeres, the end caps, they stayed longer. So it actually prevented them from shortening. So it turns out that good old simple vitamin D turns out to be an anti-aging drug. Then another.
0: Well, wait a minute. Good old vitamin D means go outside.
1: It does, but sometimes what happens, for example, in people who come from certain parts of the world who have very light skin and light eyes, they can't go into the sun too much because it's a balance, because they have a higher risk of squamous cell, melanoma, and basal cell skin cancer. So it's the balancing act. As a society, we work more indoors. We don't work as much outdoors. So that's why it's so important to see your doctor always and get measured for your vitamin D levels. And another mistake people make is that a lot of people get take vitamin D, their doctor tells them to take vitamin D, and then their levels get too high. So just because a doctor tells you to take vitamin D, they forget sometimes to tell you, but in 6 months, check your level, because those are called fat-soluble vitamins. They can build up in your body, and they can obtain, that you can get toxicity. And the mnemonic is ADDIC, A, D, and K, accumulate in our body. Things like vitamin C, we just use what we can, and the rest we just urinate it out. So these are some of the important. The other fascinating thing that was found out was with oleic acid found in extra virgin olive oil. And they said, well, how come the blue zones, what's the common denominator? And they found that extra virgin olive oil contains a compound called oleic acid, and it stimulates the longevity genes called the sirtuins. And then in the blue zones, they said, well, how come Loma Linda, California is a blue zone? And they said, well, they eat a lot of avocados, which also have oleic acid. So it turns out that the people who have been taking extra virgin olive oil for years, that's not processed, no chemicals, it actually activates the longevity genes. And it turns out that the soil microbiome, which is the bacteria in the soil, talks to our gut microbiome and our stomach. So when you eat olive oil from places like Morocco, where it's very dehydrated, a lot of sun, a lot of UV, not enough moisture, those plants get alerted and they say, oh no, the outside environment is hostile. So they start making a tremendous amount of these oleic acids and polyphenols. And then when you eat it, it talks to your gut microbiome and says, the environment is very harsh out there. You better start healing, repairing. So just something as extra virgin olive oil in your diet, adding it to your salads, turns out to be another major longevity helper. You know, avoiding processed foods. A lot of times things that are in a box or a bag, they contain preservatives, and that is so that the shelf life is longer. Those preservatives kill bacterial growth. The problem is we eat it in our stomachs, and then those preservatives also kill some of the good bacteria in our gut, because we have trillions of bacteria sitting in our gut microbiome, and we now know that 80% of our immune system is inside our gut microbiome. So we have to feed those good bacteria for our health. And our gut is connected to our brain, called the gut-brain axis, and our gut is connected to the skin. Just like if you eat something bad, you get an allergic reaction. It shows up in your skin. Or if you eat something bad, you feel it, you might get nauseous. So there is a connection. So how we treat our gut is very important. The foods we eat, that's why having things like salads, multicolored vegetables are very important. Eating a healthy fish like salmon. We want to avoid fish that live for a long time, like swordfish, tuna. Why? Because the longer they live, the more time they have to accumulate toxic metals like mercury. One of the things that got me interested in integrative medicine years ago is...
0: Is what? I think we may have...
1: Was going fast.
0: Now, doctor, hold that thought. I have questions are already pouring in, calls are already pouring in. So we have to take a break. But before we do, I just want to ask you really quickly. We don't have a lot of time here. I got a comment while you were going on here that says, explain something to me. Ancestors of fair-skinned people, the blue-eyed blonde, the blonde-hair, blue-eyed types, stayed outside. And they didn't have the problems with cancer that we see now. What is causing that? And the second part of that is, was a statement. The person that sent this in is a practicing nurse. If we weren't getting poisoned, we would live longer. So I want you to address those two things when we get back, okay?
1: I will.
0: Thank you so much. James Golden, both nearly with you. America's Doctor is here. The book is The Death of Aging. He is amazing, isn't he, folks? He's amazing. Dr. Peter Michaelis. What you got here, Rod?

0: What if the future of finance wasn't built around averages, but around
1: That's
0: you?
1: That's right. Let's just move
0: At Abacus
1: on.
0: Global Management, we're reshaping financial planning around
1: so
0: the most personal
1: Dr.
0: data point,
1: knows that when he
0: your lifespan.
1: At the bottom of
0: but
1: the
0: it's
1: hour,
0: more than just insight. It's control. As a technology-driven asset manager, we're empowering investors
1: and,
0: with an integrated system to take command of your time, your future, your financial destiny.
1: The music, we
0: this
1: just
0: is a new era of investing.
1: Heartbreak.
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3: October 5th, 1982. 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No one was ever convicted or even formally charged for the murders. Taking every Tylenol out of circulation cost J&J $100 million, but it was worth billions in public trust. 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
2: The James Golden Show. Four words that mean business. With James Golden, a.k.a. Bo Snerdly.
1: Well, y'all already know what's going to happen. Yeah, anyway, Dr. Miklos is back with us. Doctor, so I asked you two questions before we headed off to the break. One, comment, if we weren't all being poisoned, we would live longer. And the second one, dealing with why is it that the blonde hair, blue-eyed, fair-skinned didn't get cancer when they were staying outside and lived outside before?
10: Well, first of all, people were not living as long, so people who get most of these things are when they're much older and their body healing and repair mechanisms don't work. And if you look at pictures 100 years ago, 200 years ago, people were very conservative, and any pictures that you saw of people working in the field, nobody was wearing shorts, nobody was wearing short sleeve shirts. That was a taboo. People had to wear more coverings, and they were wearing hats, but they were actually covering their arms and their legs, which are common places where people get skin cancer. So that's another reason. And also, warmer global temperatures now encourage people to wear less clothing and spend more time outdoors during peak UV hours. And back then, the ladies, whether they were whoever they were not really, they wore dresses, they wore long things. People weren't wearing the clothing, so the clothing has changed. Also, the ozone layer that we talk about, which is the protective layer around the Earth, was stronger and protected us from that high-energy UV light. So those are some of the reasons. People living longer, people dressed very differently 100 years ago, even 75 years ago. So as time has passed in the last 100 years, people are walking around with less and less and fewer clothes and midriffs and ladies. So we're getting that more cumulative exposure to ultraviolet light. That's the first answer to the first question. And it just happens that having light skin and light eyes actually makes you much more susceptible to diseases, radiation in the eyes, and other problems. So there's no protection of any kind of melanin. So it's very important for everyone out there to start, even from small children, to start using mineral-based sunscreens, wearing hats with a brim, polarized sunglasses, to protect children from the beginning, just like they do in Australia. It's part of elementary school teaching, and on every beach they even have pumps with sunscreen and protection to start protecting.
1: Wow.
10: The second question, the answer is about poisoning. Yes, we now have found out that we never had things in our bodies before. Now they found micro and nanoplastics in our brain, in our heart. They even found it inside tumors. They found microplastics, like in some breast cancer biopsies, prostate cancer biopsies. They found microplastics, so it's getting into our system. If you look at a car tire, people say, my car tire's wore down. When you're on the highway, millions of micro and nanoplastics are coming off the tires. So if you have 1,000 cars in front of you and they're spinning, you have micro and nanoplastics floating in the air. That's why I never drive with my windows open on a highway. And inside our cars, we have a cabin HEPA air filter. And for example, during the Canadian wildfires, I told people, change the HEPA cabin filter in your car, which you should do twice a year, just like you do an oil change. And you'll find that you'll see all kinds of soot, dust particles, and there's even microplastics from car tires. So these are things that people don't think about, but we're breathing in and sucking in constant poisons. And the other thing is with our foods, we use a lot of chemicals and pesticides, and I think that's what she was referring to. And forever chemicals on killing, basically bugs that go on plants. So washing off your fruit, your produce. And a lot of people take the skin off of the fruits and produce and just eat the inside just to help reduce the amount of these forever chemicals and pesticides and poisons. And then the other thing that, for example, when you eat chicken that's not open-range chicken that they give antibiotics to because they have them in crowd spaces so they don't get infections, we eat that chicken with the antibiotics, and then those antibiotics kill some of the good bacteria in our gut microbiome. So, yes, indirectly we are being poisoned a little bit. In this country, they give estrogen to the cows to make them bigger and beefier. And those estrogens then get into our bodies, and that affects men. That's why a lot of men who have breasts, one of the reasons is because our meat here is loaded with estrogen. They don't even allow the sale of American meat in the European Union and other countries. They don't allow the extra estrogen and hormones. So indirectly, we are being poisoned in many ways through processed foods. That's why I never have seed oils. Seed oils are made artificially, like all these corn oils that they were pushing, vegetables oil, if they were better for us. They're not. It's better and safer to use unprocessed oils like olive oil, avocado oil, and those are much healthier. So that's the answer to that question.
1: Wow. Wow, wow, wow, wow, wow. Dr. Miklos is on a roll, ladies and gentlemen. There are some callers that we have for you, Dr. Miklos, when we return, people, and I want to know more, too. You mentioned some of the work that's going on genetically with aging. I want to recap that because that is important, too. And I have been fascinated. You sent me the article. I've been fascinated by this, and I want you to review that with everyone else when we get back, too. So, Dr. Miklos is here. His book is The Death of Aging. And, my friends, we will be coming back. Your telephone calls as well. 800-848-9222. 800-848-9222 is how you reach us. Saturday Morning Vibe. Your Saturday Morning Extravaganza. Dr. Peter Miklos, America's Doctor, is here. And your calls with him are coming up as well. Do not go away.
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11: We've never had a person of rank stop by the Worldwide News Network Artist Lounge, but this week it was Sir Kenneth Branagh and Deadpool himself, Ryan Reynolds, to talk about their new film for Apple TV called Mayday, with loads of fight scenes, which Branagh did his own stunts for and says,
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14: President Trump has returned early from Camp David after a security alert was issued in the Middle East. The Houthi rebels in Yemen are claiming they attacked Saudi Arabia's capital and oil facilities with drones and missiles. The New York Times says emergency alerts went off in Riyadh on Saturday, with residents reporting loud explosions. U.S. Treasury Secretary Scott Bessent will be meeting with a top Chinese official today ahead of the upcoming summit between President Trump and Xi Jinping. The Trump administration is being accused of violating the First Amendment after barring journalists from the White House and confiscating their press passes. Jim Forbes has the latest.
15: On Saturday, Trump made good on his threat to ban reporters from CNN, MS Now, and Politico, claiming they were lying about him. The White House Correspondents Association is now calling for reporters' access to be restored. The director of the Knight First Amendment Institute at Columbia University told NBC News that the move was, quote, clearly unconstitutional and predicted a legal challenge.
14: I'm Jennifer Kuiper.
2: Denver weather.
16: The Denver Metro forecast on this Sunday, partly sunny skies, a slight chance for a late day shower or thunderstorm, high temperatures topping out around 75. For tonight, mostly cloudy with some lingering shower activity till about midnight, overnight lows in the lower 50s. Mostly sunny for Monday, highs in the middle 70s. Showers expected Monday night, lows down to 55. And for Tuesday, early sunshine, afternoon showers, highs in the upper 70s. I'm meteorologist Patrice Sutter.
2: Current temperature,
17: 54 degrees.
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18: 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I don't want to hear, well, I don't know about Paxton and I don't know about Susan Collins. Are you kidding me? I'd rather have a cucumber sitting in these seats than one of these Democrats. Everything has shifted. We need to defend our country.
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0: James Golden Show. It's politics, but theater of the mind with James Golden, a.k.a. Bose Nerdly.
1: We're also going to be demanding the drug companies with respect to a certain situation. Maybe you want to mention that, discuss it, but the autism, that they make their doses in 20% shots. So you have shot one, shot two, shot three, shot four, shot five. So instead of having a massive dose of 82 or 88 different vaccines pumped into your arm, we'll take out certain vaccines that people are a little worried about and that have not, I mean, we would never even think about the polio vaccine. It's been amazing, and so many others that have been so good. The biggest thing is, and certain vaccines were taken out because they're not needed until a child would be much older. No reason to do it so early. But the vaccine size will be much, much less. And I

0: best-selling single the world has ever seen. That one. Even beat out We Are the World. It's amazing.
1: And it seems to me,
0: Candle in the Wind, 97, like Elton John.
1: Candle in the wind.
0: September 20th.
1: With the sunset when the rain
0: sets. 1997. Dr. Peter Miklos is with us, America's doctor. We have some telephone calls for you that I want to get to, but before we do that, I just want you to please revisit this exciting news about genetics and the way that that is working with aging. Just tell us about that, and then we can move on to some calls. Good doctor.
2: Okay, well, amazing things are happening in the world of, it's called epigenetic reprogramming. This month on the cover of Time magazine is Dr. Yamanaka, who is a Japanese surgeon who got the Nobel Prize, and he discovered that each one of our cells has a younger copy or younger version of our software. Picture if we were a computer and our software has bugs or viruses. He found out that each one of our cells has that software, and with these factors called Yamanaka factors, O, S, and K, you could actually tell those cells to go back to the younger self. So a great scientist at Harvard, a geneticist, David Sinclair, in his lab, he had a fellow who was from China, Wuhan Li, and he basically gave those factors to blind mice, and they reversed blindness in the glaucoma model. And then they gave it to blind monkeys, and they reversed blindness in monkeys. And the first human was injected on June 9th, 2026, this year. And the medicine is called ER-100, which is epigenetic reprogramming 100. So you're reprogramming the cells, and they go back to a younger self. And they also gave this OSK Yamanaka factors at Stanford University to wild mice. And they lived an extra 200 days, which is 109% longer, which is the equivalent of 34 human years. So medicine is about to totally change. And imagine that we could have the James Golden Show for another 50 years, because in 5 years from now, we go for infusion of this epigenetic reprogramming, and we go back to our younger selves. And all these people out there who are blind from macular degeneration, retinitis pigmentosa, they would go get an injection of these factors, and the cells would go back to a younger self. So everybody in the medical world is very, very excited about this, because it's going to change the way medicine is approached. The people that might not be too happy are the pharmaceutical industry, because we're not going to need a lot of medicines if we can go for this infusion and go backwards in time and tell ourselves to go to a younger self. So you can follow that very carefully, and it's an amazing change that's about to happen in medicine and healthcare.
0: I want in. Let's get to the telephones. We have Chris's has been holding. Chris, thank you for waiting. You had a question for Dr. Miklos. He's on now. Chris, what is your question for him?
3: I was diagnosed with autonomic ganglionopathy, digestive presentation only, where my immune system is attacking the acetylcholine receptors of my nerve ganglia. In my case, I have a moderate case where it's severe digestive symptoms only. Despite suffering from these symptoms for 38 years, I only got diagnosed after asking my allergy doctor to order an acetylcholine nuclear antibody test after I had done research. I knew I had an underlying autoimmune disease. If I had not asked my allergy doctor to order this test, I would have never got diagnosed. I've been complaining of symptoms for decades to urologists, gastroenterologists, rheumatologists, general practitioner doctors, and it strikes me as very disturbing. The level of healthcare practitioners that have your level of intellectual curiosity and heuristics, the ability to teach oneself, is very limited in our Western medicine in the United States. I was wondering if you could address that at all.
2: Well, of course, people have only 15 minutes. And also, when you work for a healthcare system, they tell you which basic labs you can order, because if you order anything above that and then the insurance company doesn't pay, the hospital gets stuck with it. Then they go and they tell the doctor, what are you doing? You can't order these tests. And yes, you have a very rare and fascinating disease. It's basically your body is attacking itself.

0: and you're making these autoimmune antibodies. So picture a computer and someone goes and starts cutting some of the wire selectively. And people with this condition, it also affects the gut-brain axis, which is connected by the highway called the vagus nerve. And when you attack, it's like attacking the wiring in your house and selectively. And some people, it affects their blood pressure and their heart. Other people, like yourself, the digestive system. Because if we don't have nerves firing in our digestive tract, we have something called peristalsis. We have to keep moving the food along, and it doesn't work as well. So you end up with all these different digestive problems. Also, it affects actually the production of tears in the eye. So people also get dry eye, tiredness. But there are some treatments, but getting access to it and getting insurance company to pay for it, like intravenous immunoglobulin therapy, has been used against your condition. There are people who have even done plasma exchange, where basically they take out your blood like you're having dialysis and try to take out some of those bad antibodies that are like little Pac-Men attacking your nerve endings. And in some cases, I'm sure they already gave you a course of steroids, which are anti-inflammatories, to tell your immune system, calm down, stop attacking. And there's even some pioneering work being done with giving mesenchymal stem cells intravenously to people with these conditions. So I agree with you that getting access to great care and having doctors, and unfortunately that's why people sometimes have to go to an integrative medicine doctor, like my co-author, Dr. Magdalena Swarczewski, the co-author of Death of Aging. She spends 2 hours initially doing that, and you can't really do that in a regular practice, so you have to go out of the network, out of insurance, to get that deep dive. So I tell people that even if you do it once a year, do a deep dive, and do all those lab works, you might have to spend some money, but if you do it once a year, you can sometimes find things like what I was saying before with my mercury. They didn't want to do it. They were saying, oh, you have anxiety. And then I went and did my blood test. My mercury level was 5 times the legal limit. I got a letter from the state, and I had to go and get my own treatment, and I had intravenous chelation, got my mercury normal. My heart rate went back to normal, the anxiety went away, and the tingling in my face went away, but I had to advocate on my behalf. So I think it's, you know, very important, and I think you're smart that you're your own patient advocate, and you do the research, and that's why before you go to your doctor's appointment, line up all your questions, bring your list of medications, and try to advocate on your own behalf. And now, actually, through blood tests like laboratories, you can order your own test now without a doctor. You just have to pay for them, and they're not as expensive. And I also tell people who have a medical problem and have no insurance and can't afford anything, if you go and donate blood, you just don't be a blood donor. And after you donate the blood, you write a letter to the blood bank that where you drew the blood and ask them, please send me a copy of all my labs. And when you donate blood, you actually get tested for almost every disease in the world, and even for every Lyme's test, AIDS, babesiosis, ehrlichiosis. And that is what I tell people who have no insurance, and people have called me to thank me because that's how they found out. For example, one person had a tick-borne disease called ehrlichiosis, and the only reason they found out is because they became a blood donor. So that's one of the free ways to get tested for almost everything in the world, and that's one of the best tips you're going to probably hear on this amazing James Golden show today.
1: Wow, that's amazing. Chris, I got to run, got to take some other calls. Thank you for the call. Appreciate you holding. Tim is calling in from Hartsdale, New York. How are you, Tim?
2: I'm great, James. Thank you. Love your show. I wanted to ask Dr. Miklos what he thought about the work of Dr. Longo, Dr. Walford, on things like calorie restriction, fast mimicking diets, and their impact on autophagy, longevity, even oncology and metabolic disorders.
0: Yep. Yeah, no, I think Dr. Volta Longo has done amazing work, and basically it's about fasting and intermittent fasting, and that's how I myself lost 45 pounds. I only eat between noon and 8 p.m. And in ancient times, we didn't have refrigeration. There was no breakfast. You had to go out. You got to hunt. You didn't eat breakfast in the morning. A fox or a lion are most alert when they haven't eaten and we're running. Our brain runs on ketones. So we eat around 12 or 1, and then we put away the leftovers, whether we were in a cave, by around 6 or 7, and then for about 16 hours we didn't eat. And now we do blood tests, and we know that by the 14th hour of your fast, you start going into autophagy mode, which means from the Greek word autophago, which means to self-eat and clean up dead and dying cells. And now there's even studies that show after around 16 hours, even our T killer cells that go after cancer cells, they start getting activated. So I'm a great believer in fasting, but it has to be done under the supervision of a doctor. And it's not really for young people or teenagers. It's not for pregnant women. It's not for young women who are menstruating because it can disrupt the cycles. But fasting is has been around forever in the Hindu religion for 4,000 years, and the Jewish religion, in the Christian religion, there's fasting. And it turns out that that's like a reset of your body. And even now, as our fellow Jewish neighbors and friends are fasting for Yom Kippur, that's an actual reset of the body. And it basically tells everything, hey, you know, times are hard out there. There's not that much food. Go into repair mode. And because our gut is 80% of our immune system, when there's not food in it, we're focusing on other things like healing and immune repair. That's why if you keep eating and you keep snacking all hours of the night, your body's not going into autophagy or automatic cleanup mode. So that's why I think that their work is fascinating and amazing. And I've been following intermittent fasting diet for quite a long time. And you have to start off slowly, but it really does work. And I think that's part of an anti-aging protocol.
1: Let me ask you a question, doctor, on that. When I was a kid, we used to down south visiting the grandparents. They ate, my grandma and grandpa ate dinner at 12 noon, at what we call lunchtime. That's when dinner was served. Late in the night, around 6, 7, usually when people eat dinner, they would have a light snack, meaning just a little sandwich or something. And that was, so they would have breakfast, but dinner was served midday. And then a light something at night. On that side of the family, a lot of them lived in their 90s, and even my great-grandmother up into her 100s, 103 years old when she passed away. Did that have something to do with it, do you think?
0: Yeah, absolutely, because think about this. Now people go out to dinner late at night after dark, which we're not genetically programmed to do, because in the old days we were asleep. There were no lights or artificial lights or electricity. So that's why now everybody's walking around with antacid pills and have reflux. You don't get reflux if you have your dinner earlier, because when you go lie down. And then we also know a recent literature where they looked at people when they ate and they were active and moved around right afterwards, their blood sugar gets under better control because your muscles use up some of the glucose that you just ate. So the people who ate at noon and had the dinner, they went on to still do chores, still be active during the day, burned off those calories. So it makes a lot of sense. And I try, again, I'll keep the window between 11 and 7, but not eating late at night turns out to be very important, so that at night, instead of focusing on digestion, your body's focusing on the immune system, cleaning up dead and dying cells, and that helps with longevity. And that's why I dedicated an entire chapter in the Death of Aging book on the gut health and what are good prebiotics, postbiotics, how to feed your gut the good bacteria, what foods to eat. And, you know, it's just an amazing area that there are even tests that you can analyze your poop and see if you have good or bad bacteria. And they even looked at centenarian 100-year-olds to check out what bacteria they have. And you can even buy now soil-based probiotics to mimic what the centenarians have in their gut. So it's a fascinating area. We're learning so much. And that's why people have to keep listening to James Golden's show.
1: I love you. It's fascinating indeed. My friends, on the 20th, that would be tomorrow, in 1986, you and Lewis and the News were at number one on the U.S. single charts with this one. They stayed there for 3 weeks. Coming right back with Dr. Michaels as we wrap things up here, The Death of Aging. You see, this is why we have to have him back. I feel like we're only scratching the surface. So we're going to have Dr. Mikolas back again, if he will come back with us, so that we can continue this discussion on the death of aging. And there's so much. James Golden, Snow, to keep it right here. Don't go away. We're coming right back. Saturday morning extravaganza continues.
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1: This is John Catsimatidis. Live long and prosper. My motto on most of my shows. And we want all Americans to live long and prosper. The amount of chemicals companies have been putting into our food for the last 30 years. Why? They want it to last longer on the shelves. Well, I have to thank President Trump, Secretary Kennedy, and Dr. Oz. They went to war with putting chemicals in our food in America. Lately, General Mills, no more dyes in the General Mills cereals. Kellogg's, no more chemicals in our cereals. My favorite, M&M's. Starting in August, all the M&M's that go to Amazon have no more chemicals in their M&M's, but the ones that go to supermarkets do. What is the truth? No chemicals in our food. I want Americans to live longer, live long and prosper. I'm John Catsimatidis, and that's the Cat's Corner.
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8: The James Golden Show. It's politics, but theater of the mind with James Golden, a.k.a. Bo's Nerdly.
9: We've only got 2 or 3 minutes here. Dr. Miklos is here. I'm getting comments already. People must get the book. They've learned so much listening to you this morning. Good doctor. Also, I have a question from Putnam. Does the injection that you mentioned earlier help if you were born with the condition or picked it up in early childhood? What about fermented foods? Should people eat fermented foods? And we got so many questions. How do people reach you, doctor, with the questions? How do they buy the book? Let's get that out and make sure we get it out, because people want this book. They want to hear more from you.
10: Well, just go to the website, thedeathofaging.com. It's one word, thedeathofaging.com. And it links you directly to the Amazon link, or if you just go on Amazon, The Death of Aging. And I just got a text that because of the James Golden Show, it just went to number one new release bestseller for anti-aging and medical books on Amazon. So it's a lot of great, important information. And That's why it's so important that people listen to the James Golden Show, because I tell people the life you save may be your own, because we get calls a lot after I'm on your show that people went out and got a test and they found out that they had something wrong with them. So, you know, we are helping people, giving them the information that they need so that they continue, as John, the great John Catsimatidis says, to live long and prosper.
9: Absolutely. You know, I want to figure out how I can get in the trials for this gene reset. I want to do this. I want in on this gene reset.
10: I'm following it very closely. And like I said before, I want you to get access to the best care, and everyone to get access to the best care, because I want to be listening to the James Golden Show for another 50 years.
9: Thank you. Now, I have also questions about red light therapy. Do you have just maybe 30, 40 seconds on that? Is that useful?
10: Sure. Red light therapy in the appropriate frequencies is used. I wouldn't put it near my face and eyes at this time. There's not enough known. I actually use it, red light infrared, usually around the 800 nanometer frequency. They found that it stimulates mitochondrial healing, inflammation. I put it around my back. I use it on shoulder and knee sometimes, like 15 minutes twice a day. Of course, always talk to your doctor with everything we talked about, and they can tell you more, but it has benefits, and you can look up even after bone fractures and healing. Some even orthopedists recommend it to put it in the area to stimulate bone healing. So it does have benefits, but I would at this time keep it away from my eyes and my face.
9: Okay. Looking at the clock here, we have less than a minute before we got to start wrapping it up. Again, tell people one more time, Doctor, how to get the book. Please, let's get that out there as much as possible.
10: Well, the book, again, is The Death of Aging, that I co-authored with board-certified internist anti-aging specialist Dr. Magdalena Swarczewski, and it's called The Death of Aging. It's available on Amazon. And to learn more about me and more about the book, it's thedeathofaging.com. And basically, it's just a project of love, because of all the radio work, people kept asking, when are you going to write a book? And I wanted to get the information out and share, because people would have to spend thousands of dollars and hours. And it's also tied to an AI app that we had developed, where you can put any topic in anti-aging and it'll pull up all the recent literature on that topic. And it's an amazing AI app like no other, and you'll find it in the book.
9: Dr. Miklos, thank you so much. Please tell us you're going to come back and visit with us again so we can continue this discussion.
10: Oh, I love coming back on your show. And as I always tell people, think positive and test negative and keep listening to the James Golden Show, because the life you save may be your own.
9: Thank you, Dr. Miklos. Hour number duo in the can. Princess Diana coming up in hour number trio. Keep it right here on the Saturday Morning Extravaganza, your Saturday morning vibe. Don't go away.

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2: U.S. Treasury Secretary Scott Bessent will be meeting with a top Chinese official today ahead of the upcoming summit between President Trump and Xi Jinping. Bessent will be meeting with Chinese Vice Premier He in Manhattan. Discussions will include AI, tariff reductions, and critical minerals. Cuba is being hit with its sixth major power blackout of the year. Cuban officials say Friday's collapse was triggered by a failure in high-voltage transmission lines, leaving millions in the dark. The nationwide outage follows Friday's announcement that new U.S. sanctions have been imposed against 11 Cuban entities and military officials by executive order of President Trump. NASA says it has given SpaceX a $946 million contract to fly three more astronauts to the International Space Station. Details from Lisa Carton.
5: The Friday announcement extends the company's crewed flights to the station through 2030. The deal brings SpaceX's total number of NASA astronauts' flights under contract to 17 and raises the contract's total value to nearly $6 billion. The contract covers prepping astronauts on the ground, launching them, operating the mission, bringing crews home, and recovering the capsule. It also includes carrying supplies and keeping the spacecraft at the station as an emergency escape vehicle.
2: The NYPD says a man is in custody after a fatal stabbing in Brooklyn. Lisa Salvati says it happened inside a residential building on Linden Boulevard in East Flatbush.
6: Officers got a call about a man who had been stabbed, and when they got there, they found the 36-year-old victim with multiple stab wounds on his body. The victim was taken to the hospital, but he didn't make it. Police have not released a motive yet.
2: Muse rocked out during night two of the iHeartRadio Music Festival at T-Mobile Arena in Las Vegas last night. Some of the biggest names in music lit up the stage, including Snoop Dogg, The Smashing Pumpkins, and Major Lazer. Last night featured performances by BTS and Cardi B. I'm Jennifer Kuiper.
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7: The Denver Metro forecast on this Sunday, partly sunny skies, a slight chance for a late day shower or thunderstorm, high temperatures topping out around 75. For tonight, mostly cloudy with some lingering shower activity till about midnight, overnight lows in the lower 50s. Mostly sunny for Monday, highs in the middle 70s. Showers expected Monday night, lows down to 55. And for Tuesday, early sunshine, afternoon showers, highs in the upper 70s. I'm meteorologist Patrice Sutter.
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9: 49 degrees.
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0: Hey, I am Brant, and her name is Sherry, and she's a friend and a colleague of mine, and we were just praying for her, actually, because she had a major surgery she just went through.
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0: Welcome, my friends. Our number trio has arrived. Here on the James Golden Show, the Saturday Morning Extravaganza, your Saturday morning vibe. Joining us this hour will be Princess Diana. I want to say a few words first. One of the reasons I love doing this show is that I learn so much from you. I've learned people, my music friends out here. I got some great songs to look up today, including Etta Jones' Don't Go to the Stranger, Billie Holiday's Always, gotta look those up. Learned so much from Dr. Mikolas every single time he's on. Dr. Mikolas, you are a treasure. You are a source of inspiration and a source of knowledge. I get so many compliments from people every time you're on. I learned from the people that contact, Nursing Nurse was contacting me throughout all the, she's the one that asked the question about the red light therapies and so many other questions I get from people on the phones, from you guys. It's amazing what we all can learn together here on this program, which is one of the reasons I love it so much. And speaking of learning, it is time, ladies and gentlemen.
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0: I have always learned so much from her nestness. Her goodness, her wonderful nest, the best in analysis nest that you get anywhere in the country. I learned how I can become a better person in terms of winning and keeping my winning attitude up, especially ever since the year Y2K. and a lot more. Princess Diana-ness, Her Royal Highness is in the house. This, welcome, Your Highness. How are you?
2: Oh, Sir James-ness, it's so fun to talk to you, I have to say. Listen, before we get into it, I just wanted to help your audience because I looked this up. The spelling of Dr. Mikolas' last name, if people want to order the book, this is very important. It's M-I-C-H-A-L-O-S, Dr. Peter Mikolas. So you can Google his name, and it will come up on Amazon, the book, The Death of Aging. So I just want to make sure people knew that, because when you say it on the air, it's not necessarily clear. M-I-C-H-A-L-O-S.
0: Wow, thank you for that so much. Yeah, and that book, man, I want the gene reset. I want that.
2: I want to sleep on my side. I mean, there's a lot of practical advice that really isn't very costly on lifestyle changes. So I really appreciate a lot of it, and the fasting information especially.
0: Yeah. Now, I'm looking for a soundbite I'm loaded with for you today. I'm looking for one. I'm looking to see where I put this thing, because I got so many here. The other day when you were on, Princess Diana was with us on during the week. I had 40-something soundbites, and we only got to a few of them. Today, we have 80-something.
2: Oh, my.
0: In the lineup. So it is one. I'm looking, guys, if you can find it real quick for me, Rod, and guys, look for the Dana Perino that we had, if we have that today. Dana Perino was on Fox. And Dana Perino had something to say. I thought I put it in here for today. It may not have even made. But Dana Perino had something to say about this AI business. And it was amazing because basically she was the Princess Diana echo system, this is all just a manufactured sort of campaign deal. And that is something that you shared with us during the week. So it is cut 64. Cut 64, Rod. Do we have that? Yes. Here it is, ladies and gentlemen, Dana Perino.
3: I was very skeptical last week when the whistleblower came out. It was, to me, it was, it, It's like, guys, cover your tracks just a little bit better. It makes it so obvious. Like, he goes to work there, then a few months later, it comes out, and then all of a sudden, it goes all over Twitter, and then all of a sudden, there's going to be this meeting where Bernie Sanders, AOC, and Steve Bannon all get together, and guess who's the special guest? Oh, the whistleblower's going to be there. Mm-hmm. And then Barack Obama comes out, and he says, you know what? We got to do this. And all the members of Congress on the Democratic side get the bat signal, like, got to do it. And then all of the Obama bros, they start tweeting about it as well, because they're the caboose to make it happen. It's like, we're not dumb. I would add one other thing to the president's China point. Right now in the New York Times at the top of the page, there's a new story that says that there's a guy in China, like their AI chief, who went to the leadership and said, guys, I think we have a problem. Our leadership, our Communist Party, is at risk of being exposed, undermined, basically that all of the people could actually find out all the craziness that we've been doing to them. And this is an existential threat to the Communist Party of China, to which I say, then don't slow down. Mm-hmm. Like, okay, pedal to the metal.
0: Boom. Princess?
2: Boom. Well, this is so important. I'm so glad you played that soundbite, because, you know, this has been a really interesting timeline. I basically, you know, talked about this as an obvious ploy, which it is, an obvious psyop, which it is, and I had basically pegged it to the Democrats coming up with a midterm strategy. However, James, I have to say, on further reflection, knowing what is going to happen this coming Thursday, which is President Xi is coming to the White House for a summit, that I now see this clearly as an op to give China leverage against Trump. And that is the entire play, the entire ploy. You have this global conspiracy to clip Trump's wings in the midterms. And you have China, really a player in that, working with the left, the Democrat Party, the global left, with this AI hysteria, the IRGC in Iran, Canada, the Hollywood, the Dems, the anti-Trump rhinos, they are all combining so that Trump goes into this meeting on Thursday with China having the leverage. However, if you noticed what happened last night late, all of a sudden, Trump has a deal with Greenland, and he has succeeded in getting everything that he said he wanted. As, of course, if you know the art of the deal, he started out basically saying he was going to buy Greenland, he wanted Greenland, he was going to maybe use military to attack and gain, you know, and then whatever happened with this deal that has been signed by three countries, which is U.S., or will be signed this week by three countries, U.S., Denmark, and Greenland. And so he has gotten everything he wants. No China incursion, which they have been making moves. This outlives NATO. Should NATO be temporary, which you and I have talked about it, it outlives Denmark control, and Greenland is a signatory for the first time. You have all over the entire internet, the left is saying this is the same deal that already was in place since 1951. It is not. This is huge. It is different because now America, which is expanding for the first time. You've had all of these expansionist powers globally, and the United States has been basically apologizing for its power. We have the Monroe Doctrine, which is the Trump version of the Monroe Doctrine, keeping our Western Hemisphere clear of enemies. You had this start with the Panama Canal, the kicking out China from there. You have the now ownership, quote unquote, or the alliedness with Venezuela. This week we learned that $4 billion of gold bullions, 31 metric tons, are being moved from the UK to the United States that were held up, that belonged to Venezuela. We are getting the gold, which is going to be under U.S. Treasury management.
4: So we now have oil from Venezuela, aluminum from Venezuela, which replaces the one thing that Canada had that we need. Aluminum was something we were getting from Canada. Now we're going to get it from Venezuela. So this new deal is enormous. So who goes into this meeting with the leverage? It is Donald Trump. It is not the global left. Op has basically has so many Swiss cheese, it's so obviously political that it has lost a lot of its clout. What used to be able to be done and was done with COVID, which was stamping out all, you know, criticism and, you know, any kind of dissent. Now with X, you can, you know, the criticism of this entire operation on AI has been really obvious and has been allowed to flourish. So it is not going, Trump is not going in with a weak hand. He's going in with a strong hand. What else had happened, which is so funny, is yesterday, I sent you the story, Anthropic, which is the AI company behind all of this hysteria, Anthropic quietly sets up biology lab as it ramps its AI drug program. This was basically a Reuters story from yesterday that Anthropic, this company that it wants $2 trillion of an IPO investment and yet is saying, we're so dangerous, please stop us before we expand. We need to pace the frontier. We need help from the government, et cetera, et cetera. At the same time, they are running a wet lab in San Francisco, and they're basically refusing to say what it's about. They're saying it's not for drug discovery specifically. However, they wanted to direct robot units to carry out science experiments with limited human intervention. One of the things that Dario Amodei, who runs Anthropic, had said in agreeing with this whistleblower, Jacob Coxton, from September 8th, where he came out and said it's going to kill us all. And then Dario agreed with him. And he said one of the problems is his AI could break into a lab and create all kinds of, you know, bioweapons. Well, he's running his own bioweapons lab, Nadler. So everything about this is fake. You watch what they do, not what they say. And I just think it's fascinating that the connection really between what happened last night with the Greenland announcement and this, you know, couple weeks of PSYOP on AI are totally connected. And this meeting with Xi in the White House on Thursday is the pinnacle of all of this energy. And I think that it is so wonderful. We have Trump in the catbird seat, that he's the one who understands globally all of these things. And his critics are left basically saying, yeah, and there's nothing new here, it's terrible, and we're going to blow up the world with AI if you don't stop us. So to me, I feel like this has been a triumphant move on Trump's part, and I just feel so happy about it, and I wanted everyone to understand what we're looking at. We're looking at an enormously important meeting on Thursday. We should all keep our eyes on it and watch what people do, not what they say.
0: Wow. Amazing, amazing, amazing. Princess Diana is here. 800-848-9222 is our telephone number. On this day, 1964, Trisha Yearwood was born. Her 1991 single, the debut single, She's in Love with the Boy, was number one across Billboard's country charts. Her album sold over 2 million for a debut album and went double platinum. That's amazing. 1997, How Do I Live, went to number two on the, and was, by the way, an international hit. Trisha Yearwood, happy birthday. James Golden, Princess Diana is in the house. Man, you know what happened on this day, too? I don't know whether we're going to have time to play, but I just have to just say, Sarah Dash from LaBelle passed away. Tomorrow's the anniversary of that, from LaBelle. Sarah Dash was just amazing. LaBelle, Nona Hendrix, Patti LaBelle, Sarah Dash. So we're also remembering Sarah Dash. And also Brooke Benton, Rainy Night in Georgia. He passed away in, he had passed away, but he was born on this day in 1931. Rainy night in Georgia. I feel like it's raining all over the world. James Golden Snurley with you here. Princess Di's in the house. Don't go away. Keep it right here.
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1: 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This Prostate Cancer Awareness Month, make the call. 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
0: The James Golden Show. It's politics, but theater of the mind. With James Golden, a.k.a. 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
8: I can't wait to live off the government for the next 18 years until my kids grow up. I am gonna use your money to pay for my bastard kids because you decided to get his dad deported. Hey, that was a good one.
9: What? What do you mean, what? Play it again. Play it again, Sam. I want you to hear that. One more time. Here you go.
8: I can't wait to live off the government for the next 18 years until my kids grow up. I am gonna use your money to pay for my bastard kids because you decided to get his dad deported. Hey, that was a good one.
10: Oh my goodness. Okay. Well, I have to say, it occurred to me this week that the Democrat platform is the three C's. You want to hear the three C's, James?
9: Yes, yes.
10: Okay, here's the first one. Crime, they're pro-crime, open borders. Castration, the entire trans movement. And communism.
9: So
10: Democrat platform, the three C's, crime, castration, and communism, and they're running on it.
9: Oh, my gosh. Well, speaking of which, There's a Forbes.com article today that Angie Milhouse Nixon is leading in Florida. Now, I don't believe it, but let's listen. I have an Angie Milhouse Nixon cut for you, Princess Diana. Oh, listen to this. Yeah, I couldn't. You know I love this woman's speech. Here she is, Angie Milhouse Nixon. Angie Milhouse Nixon.
11: It costs too much money just to be alive. Like, literally. People are hurting. They are struggling. We are witnessing people, parents, turning the gun on their children, then turning the gun on themselves because they're losing their jobs. That is absolutely shameful, horrific, and it doesn't have to be this way.
10: Okay. Well, it is shameful because she's making things up and pulling them out of her posterior, basically. I saw that clip, and the weird thing was the host never pushed back on it. Said, well, give us an example. When did this happen? But this is, as you know, James, part of an op on the polling, which we are being surrounded. I mean, they are in a full court press. As far as, the Republicans are losing, Trump is unpopular, and it's all BS. So you need to stay firm and focused and don't be swayed.
9: Double down and ignore the crap. People, parents are pulling guns and killing their kids because they lost their job. Angie Milhouse Nixon, the Democrats' answer to... Yeah. James Golden, Bo Snelly, Princess Di is here. We got some calls coming up. Stay right where you are.

0: Health Matters. Now, here's Yana Derulis.
1: A new study at JMA Cardiology found that patients with atrial fibrillation can monitor their heart rhythm at home by using a smartphone before treatment. Researchers at the Karolinska Institute say the approach reduced last-minute procedure cancellations by nearly 95%. I'm Yana Derulis for the Worldwide News Network.
0: This is Moving America. Here's Jake Novak.
2: Ford has partnered with two UK firms to bid on the British Ministry of Defense's Light Mobility Vehicle Program, and it's coming up with a slate of modified Ford Rangers. They include six-wheeled models, a tactical vehicle, and one with an armored body. Now, I know what you're thinking. Will we ever see some kind of civilian-friendly model of these trucks on sale in the U.S., like the Hummer? Probably not. But hey, you can always move to the U.K. and enlist. With Moving America, I'm Jake Novak.
3: U.S. Treasury Secretary Scott Bessent will be meeting with a top Chinese official today ahead of the summit between President Trump and Xi Jinping on Wednesday in Washington, D.C. U.S. Trade Representative Jamison Greer will also be at today's meeting, which will include discussions on AI, tariff reductions, and critical minerals. Cuba is hit with new sanctions as its power grid collapses its sixth major power blackout this year. NASA says it has given SpaceX a $946 million contract to fly three more astronauts to the International Space Station. More from Lisa Carton.
4: The Friday announcement extends the company's crewed flights to the station through 2030. The deal brings SpaceX's total number of NASA astronauts' flights under contract to 17 and raises the contract's total value to nearly $6 billion. The contract covers prepping astronauts on the ground, launching them, operating the mission, bringing crews home, and recovering the capsule.
3: It also includes carrying supplies. I'm Jennifer Kuiper.
0: Denver weather.
5: The Denver Metro forecast on this Sunday, partly sunny skies, a slight chance for a late day shower or thunderstorm, high temperatures topping out around 75. For tonight, mostly cloudy with some lingering shower activity till about midnight, overnight lows in the lower 50s. Mostly sunny for Monday, highs in the middle 70s, showers expected Monday night, lows down to 55. And for Tuesday, early sunshine, afternoon showers, highs in the upper 70s. I'm meteorologist Patrice Sutter.
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7: 52 degrees.
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9: 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Nearly one-third own more than one motor vehicle. 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

0: James Golden Show. It's politics, but theater of the mind with James Golden, a.k.a. 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
1: Listen up, my brothers and sisters. I know I'm not the only one that's tired. When is we going to get together and take all this shit back? When is we going to get together, go get our acres back? When is we going to get together and reunite and take back what's belonged to us? Like, I'm so tired. Like, we know the truth. We know we the real Indians. We know Africans. We know all this shit was mixed up. The black people, the black and brown people, we the real people. So we need our land. We need our money. We tired. Come on, sisters and brothers. When are we going to get together and fight? When are we going to reunite and take back what's ours? I know y'all tired of being broke. I know y'all tired of struggling. I know y'all just tired of this whole f***ed up system. When are we going to get back together and reclaim all this shit? This is our land. We was here first. We was here before anybody. We not black. We not Negroes. We're the brown, melanated Indians, indigenous aboriginals of this land. And I need my shit back in time.
2: And start drinking again. I just throw 6 years down the drain, pour one out, because I refuse to let that man rest in any form of peace. I celebrate white men leaving this earth in a brutal manner. I do. It's my guilty pleasure. This is gonna piss a lot of you guys off, but much like last year, you still won't be able to get me fired.
3: Women of America, liberal women of America. I give them a platform here because I think everybody needs to hear from the

0: course, an Ashford and Simpson song. Keep it there. I love this song. I love this song so much. I loved it when Marvin and Tammy did it. And then Diana did it. And in 1970, on this day, it went to number one. On this day, September 19, 1970, Diana Ross tops the charts with her version of Ain't No Mountain High Enough. It was her first solo number one after leaving the Supremes. It was, of course, 1967.
1: I know.
0: A hit from Marvin and Tammy.

0: Yes, the musical interlude by the Motown House Band. Princess Diana in the house with us right now. Oh, ain't no mountain high enough, Princess Diana.
1: After those sound bites, to have a wonderful female positivity, love, and, you know, awesomeness and talent and skill is just such a wonderful antidote to those sound bites you've been running.
0: Well, I love, you know which sound bite I love the most? We played it earlier, but I'll play this again. Cut 11. Just drag out 11 one more time. It goes by quick. Young lady, she looks like she's in her, I don't know, maybe young 20s, if that. And this is her complaint.
2: So I just got off the subway, and I'm carrying this big-ass backpack and a picnic blanket and a book, right? Tell me why the hell there was one empty seat open, and you know who raced me to that seat? A man, a grown-ass man raced me to that seat.
1: This is FAFO. I mean, you have some interesting statistics. You have all of a sudden 30 million bachelors aged 20 to 39. And the record, it's a record of unmarried men that's up 50% since the year 2000. 63% of men under 30 are single, twice the rate of young women. And, you know, here's one of the reasons why. You know, young men are staying away from these amazingly bitter, angry women. So there you go.
0: Okay, Rod, cut 14. Whipping on Princess Diana. Here you go. Here's something else for you to listen to.
3: I wish all apps had a woman's only option. If I want to be picked up from my Uber driver, I want to click women only. If I want my groceries delivered, I want to click women only. If I want my roof built, I want to click women only. If I need my car fixed, I want to click women only. I don't get why that's not standard, because like women's like do such phenomenal work. Why would I want a man to do subpar, lazy, zero communication work? I just saw this gal post a video about, like, trying to get this man contractor out, and, like, she's contacted so many different contractors, and they're all men, and, like, she can't get it out and them out to, like, actually even give her a quote. Like, she's like, I have money, take the money, do the job. And they're like, oh, yeah, we'll totally do it. And then they just not show up. And I think, like, a woman would never. And she says that in her video of, like, I just wish I could hire a woman.
0: Okay, you got to just do it. I want only women roofers. When I want a roof, I only want a woman roofer.
1: Can you imagine the results? I am sorry. I am, you know, a believer in strong women, but I also know how difficult it is to roof and how, you know,

0: backbreaking and you're in the burning sun and, you know, the stamina and strength that's required, you know, this is not something that women can do. And that's why you're not going to find women roofers or some of the other things you mentioned.
1: Cut 76. Rod, let's go to cut 76 for Princess Diana. And here you go. He's going to let me know when he has it chimed up and ready for us. Here we are, I think. Well, no. This one I also played the other day, but I just have to try to play it again one more time. Here we... Yes? Well, then play 76.
2: Husbands are so funny because the more unhinged you look, the more they want you. I'm talking gremlin mode. Looks like I lost custody of my hairbrush. And he's tailing me through the house like a TSA agent with something to prove. I can spend 2 hours getting ready. Hair, makeup, cute outfit. And he'll go, "You look nice." Nice? But let me look like I crawled out of a house fire on day 4 of dry shampoo. Hair in a bun that's hanging on by one bobby pin in the will of God. Baggy t-shirt looking like I've been fighting for my life against 3 kids in a laundry basket. This man loses his ever-loving mind. Grabbing me every time I walk by. Trying to make out with me while I'm unloading the dishwasher. Looking at me like I'm the hottest woman he's ever seen. Sir, I smell like dry shampoo and a goldfish cracker. At this point, I'm convinced men don't want a supermodel. They want a woman who looks like she'd help him load plywood. The more I look like I survived the day instead of got ready for it, the hotter I become.
1: Any truth to that, Princess Diana?
0: Well, you know, this tells me that, you know, her man specifically likes the natural look. And, you know, I think that that is probably not Well, that the whole made-up thing where women basically blow up their lips, you know, 5 times the size that they're natural. A lot of these women do these makeup, you know, things in their car as they're talking and complaining about men. And I think they're basically playing their, you know, their videos for other women who, you know, rather than listen to what obviously her man is telling her, that he doesn't go for that super fake artificial
1: meetup
0: look.
1: Ah, okay. Got it. Okay, calls. People have been calling in. We got to get some of these calls in here. You're on with Princess Diana. Santiago is calling in from Brooklyn, New York. Santiago, welcome. You're on with Princess Diana and with Mr. Snurley here. What's on your mind this morning?
3: James, perfect. You have Princess Diana, and I want to present you another award. Guardian of Cordiality, brother.
1: Oh, my goodness.
3: You people in tech when they go astray. Another thing, I want to start a 501c3, a foundation that goes into the PJs and teaches the young bros how to do violence on property. What does that mean? You know?
1: You know, Princess Diana excels doing violence to properties. This is...
3: I heard, yeah.
1: Yeah, she's amazing.
3: I want to really present you that medal. I'm going to design a medal for you, and you can be the keynote speaker at the launch of the foundation.
1: I love it, man. Santiago, thank you. Thank you so much for the call. Anything else on your mind this morning?
0: No, I'm just having a...
1: Thank you. Princess Noy?
0: Amen to everything that he said, and I agree with you on the whole pajamas thing.
1: I love it. Now, cut 50 is what I'm looking for now, because, ladies and gentlemen, if you were not with us during the week, you missed this. This one took the cake. This is Chicago Democrat Representative Jonathan Jackson. And Jonathan Jackson, representative of Chicago, Illinois, had this to say.
4: President's proclivity, his inclination, and this administration is towards violence. You've seen the violence on the buildings of the East Wing. It was a very much a historical figure and institution, the building. It's so much history. Same thing that's happened with the reflecting pool. He does it without Congress.
1: the president has a proclivity for violence on the building, which is a historical figure. So not only does the president commit violence on buildings by renovating them, it's a historical figure, a person that he could like, and the reflecting pool. And so that caused me to mention that if violence against buildings is renovating them, then Princess Diana, who's on the line with us, she the queen, okay? She the queen of violence against buildings. This woman can come into a building, knock every single thing out of it, and replace it, and you were like, damn. This can't be. She's amazing. She could have, Princess Diana could have her own HGTV show, along with the tattoo guy.
0: Well, you know, I want to just add, now, you did not mention this, but Congressman Jonathan Jackson is the son of Reverend Jesse Jackson. And so the proclivity terminology, he's probably trying to be as effective as his dad at communicating and failing.
1: My gosh, it just go from bad to worse. Okay, let's see. Steve, New Jersey, got to make it quick. You're on with Princess Di and with Snurdy. What's on your mind this morning?
5: Hey, Mr. Bo James and Ms. Di. Let me just expand on something. You went in the first hour, Mr. Bo James. If Republicans lose, it's because they failed to support the standard bearer and current leader of the Republican Party, Donald Trump, and his policies. Salazar is a good example, who you played in the first, all right? Immigration is her thing. All right, then she should say to the people, you know, if we increase his majority there and give him some of what he wants, meaning Trump, perhaps he'll work with us in a comprehensive immigration reform. That's the way we let people in here on a legal basis, which needs fixing, definitely needs fixing, and he'll work with us, not mass amnesty. She has the dreamers on her mind. Maybe we'll give amnesty to the dreamers and tell the others, go out, self-deport, wait in line. We'll set standards in a new immigration bill by which you can apply to get back in again. Instead, what have they done? By the Democrats hating on him and opposing him, and the Republicans, the rhinos not supporting him, he said, I'm going to do what I promised in the election. I'm going to lead the greatest mass deportation. And I could tell you from firsthand knowledge, he has moved. The ICE has moved now from going after criminal illegal migrants to going after those with active deportation orders. Let's define, those are people who have been told, had their due process, and have been told by an immigration judge, get out. So again, Salazar approaches it all the wrong way, and that's why if the Republicans lose, you're right. Failure to support him.
1: We got to take a break, Steve. Thank you, Princess Di. You got 20 seconds or 30 to respond to this guy. I love your call, Steve. Thank you.
0: I agree completely. We have to keep faith in the Trump, the get out the vote move. James Blair is in charge, the MAGA super PAC chief. It's a knife fight district by district, and this is the guy to do it. Think positive and feel, bring that energy to the polls, bring friends with you, and we will conquer.
1: Boom. We got to take a quick break, folks. Coming back, Princess Di, James Golden, Snurly here. Saturday morning extravaganza continues. Don't go away.
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2: Beyonce fans, collectively known as the Beehive, are a little upset with their queen. Recently, Beyonce celebrated her 45th birthday with a merchandise drop that appeared to be for billionaires only. Fans called it, quote, unjustifiably expensive, like a $400 tracksuit, and the most divisive, a pine box to hold vinyl albums, one person writing, like, how much money do you need, Ms. Billionaire?
1: This is the Red Apple Entertainment Report.
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9: The James Golden Show. It's politics, but theater of the mind with James Golden, a.k.a. Bo Snerdly.
10: I'm laughing my butt off. Lady Benedict sent me a cartoon of a guy standing at a urinal next to a woman in a dress standing at a urinal. That awkward moment when you realize it was stupid to vote Democrat. It's just hysterical. Oh, my goodness. Princess Di, what a fun time and an informative time as always this morning. You know what I want to do, Princess? I want you and America's Most Caffeinated Mom. I want to just do an hour with both of you and let me find the sound bites from these women, especially talking about their relationships with men. No politics, just that.
11: Okay.
10: That I would love
11: wonderful.
10: To.
11: I'd love to do it because you always have so many sound bites you don't get to. You should do kind of a sound bite Wednesday or a sound bite Thursday or something and get to all the ones that you don't get to otherwise. Because I'd love to hear it.
10: Yeah, that's right. We should do that. I agree, Princess Diana. We definitely should do that.
11: Okay. That sounds like a plan.
10: Mm-hmm. I'm looking at the clock. I'm trying to see if I have enough time to squeeze one more in here because there was one. And some of them, by the way, I like this one. This one, I happen to agree. Cut 12 really quick. Cut 12. I love this because this young lady has a lot of sense in my view. Here it is.
12: To whomever it may concern, when a man says, you deserve better than me, he's not being cutesy, charming, funny, ha-ha. Girl, you better take him at face value. You better believe him and run!
11: Oh, my goodness. Run from that.
10: Yeah, when a man says, you deserve better than me, listen to him. Run! I think that girl has a lot of sense, actually. Having said that to her, never mind. Oh, boy. But I love it. It is such a pleasure. So it's time for us to pack it up. Princess Diana, thank you so much. We're going to leave today with some great music for you, ladies and gentlemen. You can begin it now because it's one of my favorite songs. Thank you, Princess Di. On this day, 1940.
13: We've only just begun.
10: Composer, singer, and songwriter Paul Williams was born. We talk about the artist a lot.
13: A kiss for luck and roll.
10: And one of the reasons I'm so happy that we do the music the way that we do it is we also can talk about the songwriters, the composers, in some cases the producers, the engineers, once in a while the record executives that made this stuff happen. And that's, it's just, so many people are so important. Of course, you know, every time I hear Karen Carpenter, I say the same thing. Karen Carpenter has the voice of an angel in my mind. Always has, always will. From the very first moment I heard her. And every time you hear her, you know it's her. There's nobody else that sounds like Karen Carpenter. And this song, along with all the other Carpenter songs, were just...

the songwriter, Paul Williams. Wrote this one. He also wrote Rainy Days and Mondays. He wrote an old-fashioned love song for Three Dog Night, Out in the Country. He wrote Evergreen, the love theme from A Star Is Born, which became a number one hit for Barbra Streisand. Working together day to day. May God bless, protect each and every single one of you. Together. Your families, your loved ones.

0: Hey, I am Brant, and her name is Sherry, and she's a friend and a colleague of mine, and we were just praying for her, actually, because she had a major surgery she just went through.
1: Yes, and I am very happy about something you actually talk about all the time, which is MediShare.
0: That's right, of course. Yeah. 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
5: First there was Space Force. Now President Trump says he plans to establish a federal AI force and will appoint a dedicated AI czar in the coming days. Trump has made the announcement on social media and dismisses criticisms of AI and data centers as a political hoax set up by his opponents to stop U.S. innovation. The CEO of OpenAI will brief the United Nations Security Council on Wednesday on developments in artificial intelligence. California public health officials are warning about possible measles exposure across multiple counties after an infected passenger traveled across the country on trains and buses. Lisa Carton with more.
6: The California Department of Public Health said the unvaccinated passenger traveled through the state using Amtrak trains and thruway buses. Exposure likely happened in Alameda, Butte, Kern, Los Angeles, Sacramento, and San Joaquin counties. The passenger arrived in California from an Amtrak train to Los Angeles on September 10th before leaving the state for Denver on September 14th.
5: Three members of the same family are dead after a car accident on a North Carolina highway. The crash happened early yesterday on I-85 north of Durham. The North Carolina Highway Patrol says an SUV carrying a family of four was traveling north on the interstate when it failed to slow down for a fire truck that had stopped for a previous crash. The SUV slammed into the fire truck, killing two adults and their six-year-old daughter. Their 10-year-old son survived with serious injuries. A UC Berkeley student says she was chased into her apartment complex by a man, Rich Cassone, with details.
7: Eden Winograd, a junior at UC Berkeley, says she was chased home by a man while she was walking her dog Tuesday night. When she ran to her gated apartment and locked the gate behind her, he climbed over, holding what appears in surveillance video to be a knife.
8: I heard like clanging sounds while I was walking inside, and I turned around and he was like scaling the gate.
7: Police later found the man. They said he was actually carrying a barbecue lighter. Police did not arrest the man, who is homeless.
5: Fat Bear Week is returning to Alaska's Katmai National Park. I'm Jennifer Kuiper.
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9: Denver and Front Range forecast this Saturday. We'll start off with some partly sunny skies. Afternoon temps will be comfortable in the upper 70s. Trough of low pressure is advancing eastward, and deep moisture and lift along the foothills will provide for afternoon and evening showers and storms. Some rain showers could be a little heavy. Lows tonight in the mid-50s with cloudy skies and daytime showers winding down towards early Sunday night. Highs going to be low 70s with lows low 50s. Sunny skies mid-70s for Monday. I'm meteorologist Don Watzel.
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0: Hey, I am Brant, and her name is Sherry, and she's a friend and a colleague of mine. 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
19: 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And boy, folks, do I have a show to unpack with you today, because there is so much going on in this world. Before we even get into that, do you hear the happiness in my voice right now? Do you hear the happiness in my voice? And it's for two reasons. One, because I have some amazing things to tell you about metals today. But two, I'm born and raised the New York Giants fan. And as of last week, the New York Giants are now a winning football team again, under Coach John Harbaugh, who I love. Thank you, Coach John Harbaugh. We actually look like a football team. We played the Dallas Cowboys, and we won. We played the Dallas Cowboys at home, and we won. And it was an amazing thing to see, because the Giants, as a storied of a franchise as they are, they have been in a dumpster fire for a decade. So I am happy and I'm looking forward to seeing him win again. But folks, listen, let's pivot to medals a second, because right now, today's show is about opportunity. Opportunity, opportunity, and opportunity. Because right now, the window to buy gold and silver is still wide open. That's wide open. That's not half open. That's wide open. You can still get in and buy gold and silver, and you can buy gold and silver at a discounted price, because it's not going to be discounted for long, folks. The sale is not going to go on forever. I would love to live in a world where sales went on forever, because then I'd probably live in department stores, right? I'd go to my favorite places. I'd go to Best Buy because I love buying tech gadgets. I'd go to Macy's. I'd go to all different stores, and I'd be buying different things, and my wife would kill me, even though I don't like to shop. I'm not a shopper. She's the shopper. But if we lived in a world where everything was on sale, boy, would I have a lot of stuff. But you know what's the crazy thing is that metals go on sale and people don't want to buy them. People don't want to buy them. Why is that? Why is that? It doesn't make sense. If gold is on sale, wouldn't you want to buy gold when it was cheap? Wouldn't you want to buy silver when it was cheap? Because right now the experts are saying that it's about to go to the moon. Jim Rickards has gold going to $10,000. Michael Oliver has silver going to $300 to $500. Folks, this is this year. This isn't in 5 years from now. This is this year. That's a huge upside. David Hunter, another respected analyst, has gold going to $10,000. He has silver going to $180, $200. I could go on and on and on here. But the window is open. We're living in a land of opportunity. And the only way that you can pick up on that opportunity is if you call the Reagan Gold Group, 1-800-702-2212, or you go to ownrealgold.com. Again, folks, that's 1-800-702-2212. And when you call that number, you're going to speak to an amazing person. You might speak to one of the best people that you've ever spoken to in your entire life, unless you were speaking to Donald Trump. Because Donald Trump would be the only person that I think you could speak to directly that would be a better conversation than somebody over at the Reagan Gold Group. Because the people at the Reagan Gold Group know what they are doing, and they have helped so many folks, especially recently. Because you folks have been listening to this show like crazy. You've been listening to this show like honeybees. And you have been calling in. You've been buying your gold, you've been buying your silver, you've been positioning yourself, and I'm so happy. I am so glad that you're calling that number, because the world is a crazy place, folks. Let's face it, we have wars going on. We're $40 trillion plus in debt. $40 trillion. We weren't supposed to be here for another 6 months to a year. We were here as of about a month ago. We got to $40 trillion. How crazy is that? How crazy is that? $40 trillion. There's a crazy number on trillion, and I don't even know what it is, but it's like I think it's like some 100,000 billions, or I don't know what it is, make up a trillion. I don't want to say something and not sound good, but a trillion by itself is an insane number. Now you add 39 more of them and get to $40 trillion in debt. I mean, that's crazy, folks. We're living in a crazy world. Oil is through the roof. The gas prices are through the roof. The grocery store is through the roof. And our wonderful president is fighting with the man that he appointed, who you think would listen to him and want to do what the president wanted him to do, but instead he wants to raise rates in this country, which isn't helping anybody at home. And let's face it, folks, this dollar is cooked. The dollar is a silent robbery. It's a currency that is failing. It has lost 97% of its value. I was crunching some numbers the other day, and if you would have bought 50 ounces of gold 5 years ago, I think it would have cost $88,000, right? Follow me here, folks. Follow me. 5 years ago, if you would have bought 50 ounces of gold, it would have been $88,000. And with that same $88,000 today, you'd only be able to buy 20 ounces of gold. Why is that? It's because the dollar keeps losing its value. And gold keeps going up. Silver keeps going up. So are you going to let the dollars that you worked your little tushies off for, your behinds off for, that you put in those blood, sweat, and tears, are you going to let those dollars go to waste? Because that doesn't sound right to me. The math doesn't add up to me. You're going to lose all that percent of your money in your savings account? For what? For what? But when you put it in gold and silver, it appreciates. It appreciates. That same figure I just told you about, that $88,000, if you would have bought $88,000 worth of gold 5 years ago, today it would be worth $217,000, folks. $217,000, that's almost $130,000 in profit in just 5 years from that gold. That is the power of gold. And you know what? If you would have taken that $88,000 and left it in cash, you'd still have $88,000, so you wouldn't have any money. And that's why I need you folks to call that number, 1-800-702-2212. 1-800-702-2212, because that is the number that is salvation. That is the number that is going to help you get answers to the questions that I know you're all thinking about. And it's not because you're listening to me every week. Well, it is, because I'm a pretty great guy, and I know you folks at home, you're liking me, you're warming up to me. I hear it when you guys are calling in. Everyone at the Reagan Gold Group is telling me, folks, they say I was listening to Walt, and he said this, and he said that, and it's music to my ears when I hear that, because a lot of you folks are making the switch. And my goal in life, I'm a man on a mission right now. This is my mission, folks. I'm going to say it out loud. I want to help every senior in this entire country, if I can, which I will, because I'm determined. I want to help them get into gold and silver, because there is no way that any senior should be living in this country, in the state that it's in right now, and have their money in dollars. They just shouldn't. They just shouldn't. I wouldn't let it happen to my own mother. I talk about it all the time. Carl, who's on the show with me after the break, he'll be with us. He's coming into the studio. He helped move her into precious metals. She hasn't worried a day since. And that is the beautiful thing about it. So folks, make the call. It could be the most important call that you ever make. And, you know, let's pivot here a sec, folks, because the analysts who I was talking about, the most brilliant minds in the country, they're all saying the same thing. They all have these amazing predictions. It's not only analysts, it's the banks too. It's everyone. Everyone is saying, whether it's banks, whether it's analysts, they're all saying the same thing. Gold and silver are headed towards a parabolic move. They're headed towards a crazy, crazy move. And I want you folks to be here for that move. But they're making crazy calls, you know, and I know I shouldn't use the word crazy because it sounds crazy. But it's realistic. Back in January, let's go all the way back to the beginning of this year. Silver alone in 29 days moved $50. It moved $50 in 29 days. It moved $50. Our president, Donald Trump, who all you folks at home, if you listen regularly, you know I love Donald Trump. I'm probably one of the biggest Donald Trump fans that you'll ever meet. Donald Trump is in precious metals. Trump has Trump coins. He's in precious metals. He is a big advocate of gold and silver. Huge. And at the end of the day, the best thing that you can do in life is protect yourself. Right? You have insurance on your car in case you get into an accident. You have insurance on your house in case there's a fire. You have insurance on your life. God forbid, folks. God forbid if something were to happen, but you have insurance on that too, right? You have insurance on everything that is near and dear to you. So what is going to help you insure your own security, your own money? And that is gold and silver. Gold and silver is not a get-rich-quick scheme. gold and silver isn't something where you buy it on a Tuesday and you flip it on a week later and you're making millions of dollars. But gold and silver is what's going to give you that nest egg. It's what's going to give you that feeling of security at night. If you're listening to this and you're worried about your future, it's something that you think about. Gold and silver helps take those worries away because gold and silver has been around for 5,000 years. You ever watch those historical movies? I'm sure you all have. Gladiator is one of my favorite movies. Gladiator is one of my favorite movies ever. Gold and silver is in Gladiator. I'm almost positive it is. On Game of Thrones, on any historical show that you look at, when they go to pay for something, well, Game of Thrones might not be the best example because Game of Thrones is more like fantasy, but still it's meant to be a long, long time ago, thousands of years ago. But all the shows that you watch on TV, they're not trading in dollars. You want to know why? Because there was no such thing as a dollar. It wasn't invented yet, right? In all the shows that you watch, they're trading in gold and silver, whether it's in the early 1900s, the 1800s, or whether it was 1,000 years ago, whether it was ancient Egyptians. You see gold and silver because that's how long it's been around. That's what you put your faith in. You put your faith in something that's been around forever. You don't put your faith in something that's not doing well. It's only been around for a little while. And listen, folks, I don't want to seem like I'm bad-mouthing the country. No one loves America more than me. But at the same time, I can see when a ship is sinking. I can see it. And right now, gold and silver is going to preserve that. So you need to call that number, 1-800-702-2212, and ask the questions you need to ask. Don't be afraid to ask either. You can also go to ownrealgold.com. And folks, you do not need to know everything about metals. You don't need to be shy about calling. You don't have to feel like, oh man, if I call in today, I don't know what I'm going to say because I don't really know that much about gold and silver yet. That's okay. That's what the folks at the Reagan Gold Group are for. They're there to help you. They're there to educate you. They're there to guide you. If you have a TSP, if you have a 401k, if you have an IRA, you probably qualify for a rollover. And the cool thing is that it's completely tax-free. It's a tax-free event. I have folks all the time that say, Walt, I would love to get into gold and silver, but all I have is a 401k. I was a federal worker. All I have is a TSP. All I have is an annuity. All I have is this. All I have is that. And they don't realize that you can turn that into a precious metals-backed IRA. And that's the coolest thing ever. Because now you're in metals. It's a tax-free event. And the folks at Reagan handle every single aspect for you. It's a beautiful, beautiful thing, folks. Like I said, I did it for my own family. So for me, my message, going back to my mission, I want to get every senior in this country invested in gold and silver. Every single one. And I know that might sound ambitious to you, but it's important because the seniors are the ones that have built the country that we've lived in today. 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You've built that foundation. You've built that. You've built that country moving forward. So right now, you should be taken care of. Right now, you shouldn't be sitting at home in your 70s, 80s, 90s and worrying about your money or worrying about your livelihood. That shouldn't be. It shouldn't. When I saw my own mother worrying every single day about the stock market, every single day with wrinkles on the poor woman's forehead, worrying, worrying, worrying, worrying. One day I said, Mom, what are you worrying about? She was worried because she didn't know what was going on with her money. She did not know. And gold and silver will never tell you a million different stories. It tells you one straight up story. And that story is that you can count on it. You can count on gold and silver. Folks, again, that number, get somebody right now, as I'm speaking. 1-800-702-2212. Again, that's 1-800-702-2212. Or you can go to ownrealgold.com. You take a 3-minute quiz and somebody will call you. Now, folks, listen. We don't have a lot of time left before the break, but I want to talk about silver for a minute, because silver, and I don't think I've ever told you folks at home this before, I love both gold and silver, but silver I especially love. And do you want to know why? Because silver, in my opinion, in my humble opinion, folks, is the most undervalued asset on this entire planet. And you folks might be like, Walt, how could you say that? How could you say on the entire planet? Are you crazy? Maybe I am crazy. But it is the most undervalued asset on this entire planet, and I'm going to tell you why. Because right now, folks, we live in the information age. 2026 is the information age, and it might be a little bit scary because it's AI. It's solar. It's electric vehicles. And do you know what the information age is powered by? Silver. AI data centers, which is a multi-billion dollar build out right now, in the trillions, I believe. The entire thing is built by silver. Electric vehicles, Tesla, all of it, all the batteries that run them, all the components that make up the cars, it's all made from silver. Solar panels, which everything, all the light, all electricity, it's all moving with solar. It's all made from silver. And you want to know the crazy thing, folks? Silver is, it's been hovering around $60 or $70. Back in January, it went up to $121 an ounce. And then it came back down. But right now, we're poised for another parabolic move. And this time, it's not going to go to 121. The analysts are saying it's going way higher than that. And there is a huge, huge, huge opportunity in silver. Huge. And it is a beautiful metal on top of it. I don't know about you folks, but I like to wear some jewelry here and there. Maybe a nice little chain, a ring, a bracelet, but silver is beautiful. Gold is even more beautiful. I mean, I love gold. I love it. But isn't that cool that you can have metal that you can get, you can wear it, you can store it, you can do everything with it? That's the coolest thing about these metals. I mean, you can't wear a bracelet made out of a dollar. I mean, I guess you could. But you might look a little bit ridiculous, right? If you went out to dinner with your wife, or you went out to dinner with your husband, and you're wearing a necklace made out of dollar bills, or you're wearing a bracelet made out of dollar bills, it would look a little bit crazy, right? But folks, silver, there's a huge opportunity, and gold as well. Gold is one of the biggest opportunities ever right now as well. Gold is not undervalued, but it is. It's not undervalued in comparison to silver. But gold is, I mean, we ain't seen nothing yet to where gold is headed right now. Gold is headed for a moonshot. A moonshot. And folks, that's why I get so animated on here. That's why I get so crazy on here. And that's why every single week I'm back on the radio and I'm always saying, folks, get into gold and silver, get into gold and silver. And I'm not going to stop, because it's such an amazing opportunity. And it's also a way to feel secure. A way to feel secure. I'm in gold and silver personally. I don't preach anything that I don't practice. My whole family is in gold and silver because I made sure that they are. My friends at the Reagan Gold Group are the ones that can make that happen for you. So again, folks, one last time, that number is 1-800-702-2212. Again, 1-800-702-2212. Or you can go to ownrealgold.com if you're not a phone person, if you're still a little shy, even after I'm saying all these things about how wonderful the people are. Reagan, let's face it, folks, some people don't like to talk on the phone, or they might need to build up the courage, so they might want to take that quiz. You go to that quiz, you fill out a few questions, and somebody will give you a call back. But folks, do not wait. Do not wait. Don't wait. Pick up that phone today. I promise you. The people on the other end at Reagan Gold Group are not going to bite. They're not going to bite. I promise you. They're not going to yell. They're not going to scream. They're not going to say a bunch of things you don't understand. And if they do say something you don't understand, you tell them, listen, explain it again. You can ask them 12 questions. You can ask them 30 questions. You can ask them 50 questions. And they will keep answering them until you feel comfortable, until you have know everything that you know. And you tell them that Walt sent you. You tell them that Walt told you to do that. to ask as many questions as you like. And folks, I want you to take that leap. I want you to make the call. Trust me, I do. I get so happy every single week when Carl and the team tell me all the people that are calling in, all the people that they're helping, all the people that are mentioning my name and saying that they're listening to this show. And with that, folks, that's all the time we have until we have to take a break here, I think. Yeah, we have to take a break here in a minute. But coming up next, folks, after these messages, I have Carl on the show. We're going to talk about a lot together. I'm going to ask him for his opinion on things, as I always do. And we're going to see what Carl has to say from the Reagan side. We're going to see about the calls that he's been taking. We're going to see what his opinion is on the state of this world. And with that, folks, I am Walt Phillips, and we'll be right back after this break.
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21: President Trump says he plans to establish a federal AI force and will appoint a dedicated AI czar in the coming days. Trump dismisses criticisms of AI and data centers as a political hoax set up by his opponents to stop U.S. innovation. The CEO of OpenAI will brief the United Nations Security Council in New York on Wednesday on developments in artificial intelligence. California public health officials are warning about possible measles exposure. Lisa Carton with more.
6: The California Department of Public Health said the unvaccinated passenger traveled through the state using Amtrak trains and thruway buses. Exposure likely happened in Alameda, Butte, Kern, Los Angeles, Sacramento, and San Joaquin counties. The passenger arrived in California from an Amtrak train to Los Angeles on September 10th. After arriving in L.A., they took a route to Bakersfield and then went to Stockton, Oroville, Sacramento, and Emeryville before leaving the state for Denver on September 14th.
21: I'm Jennifer Kuiper.
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9: Denver and Front Range forecast this Saturday. We'll start off with some partly sunny skies. Afternoon temps will be comfortable in the upper 70s. Trough of low pressure is advancing eastward, and deep moisture and lift along the foothills will provide for afternoon and evening showers and storms. Some rain showers could be a little heavy. Lows tonight in the mid-50s with cloudy skies and daytime showers winding down towards early Sunday night. High's going to be low 70s with lows low 50s. Sunny skies mid-70s for Monday. I'm meteorologist Don Watzel.
23: Temperature
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0: Hey, I am Brant, and her name is Sherry, and she's a friend and a colleague of mine, and we were just praying for her, actually, because she had a major surgery she just went through.
1: Yes, and I am very happy about something you actually talk about all the time, which is MediShare. That's
0: right. 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
4: And welcome back to the Gold Show, folks. I am your favorite host, Walt Phillips, and thank you for joining us back after the break. And folks, we talked about a lot in segment one, and boy, oh boy, oh boy, do I have an amazing segment two for you, because my best friend and my confidant and the man that I talk to every day, folks, I swear I'm not in any bromance, but Carl was with me today on the show as usual, and I'm excited to talk to Carl as always, because he gives you folks the best insight, and you get it straight from the horse's mouth. Not from the cow's mouth, not from your wife's mouth or your husband's mouth, but from Carl's mouth, and that is a golden mouth. So without further ado, Carl, thank you so much for joining me again. How are you, man?
5: I'm good, buddy. I'm good. I would say our wives probably would call this a bit of a bromance, so...
4: I think you're right. I think you're right. Yeah, my wife said the same thing, Carl. This might be a bromance. Carl, we got a lot going on in this world that we live in, huh? We have a lot going on, and
5: there's a ton going on right now, and it's definitely a time for everybody to really take notice. I mean, I've seen some really interesting things. I mean, I woke up this morning, and the number one topic that popped up on Google for me and the search engine was stock market crash.
4: Yeah. Yeah, it's, listen, there's, talking about a stock market crash, there's talks of everything crashing right now because we're $40 trillion in debt. You know, everything is going belly up. A gold reevaluation needs to happen. Our president, our amazing president, was, you know, talking about revealing everything in Fort Knox. I think he started talking about it over the summer, but that needs to happen because right now, Carl, the only things left in this world that I believe in right now are gold and silver, because they're both headed towards a parabolic move right now. And the cool thing for everyone listening at home is that you haven't missed the boat. You haven't missed the window yet, and you can still get in. And Carl, I know you've been busy as heck. You've been busier than my wife on a Sunday night cooking dinner with getting all the calls that you've been getting. How's that been going, man? What are people saying?
5: People are scared. I mean, I think people, the indecision and the fact that there's so much, you know, so many unknown factors right now are what are really causing people to pause. I mean, people are going, okay, wait, what do I do here? I want to retire. I want to make sure my money's there. I don't want to be working until I'm 80. And, you know, people are very scared. I mean, listen, a lot of people lost in 08, and there's a lot of similarities to what's going on now to 2008, and that's why so many folks are calling in. They just want to protect. I mean, in 08, gold and silver both went up, you know, triple digits, you know, multiple triple digits. And people, you know, they really believe that's going to happen again, and so do I. I mean, there's so much data to support that and so much information out there talking about the growth potential. And the reality of it is you either got to get on the train and protect what you have, or unfortunately get left behind. And that's really what I'm hearing from people on the phone. They're just like, listen, I don't want to get left behind. I can't afford to get left behind. And that's really the bigger thing, is because unfortunately none of us are getting any younger. So what do you do?
4: What you do is you call the Reagan Gold Group. And folks, if you don't want to get left behind, that number to call Carl directly is 1-800-702-2212. Or you can go to ownrealgold.com. Folks, again, 1-800-702-2212. And the man that you were listening

0: listening to on the radio. I call him Mr. Half a Billion. Do you want to know why I call him that, folks? Because Carl single-handedly last year sold over $500 million. $500 million, folks, in metals to satisfied customers that are now thriving because they have their assets protected. And Carl is phenomenal, and I highly suggest not continuing to just listen to the man, but talk to him, call him, speak to him. Carl is there. If he is not available, he has a huge team working underneath him. So Carl will get back to you because, listen, you always get back to me, right, Carl? I don't know if maybe I'm just special treatment, but you always get back to me at least.
1: No, for sure. Listen, here's the thing. And you, first of all, thank you so much for the kind words, but the reality of it is I just like helping people and letting them know that they have options. You know, like I tell everybody, and you'll hear me say this if we chat on the phone, this is your money, not mine. It's not Reagan Gold. It's not Waltz. It's yours. You just need to figure out what you want to do with it. It's not your financial advisors or, you know, your companies. It's yours, and you need to be the one to protect it because, unfortunately, things happen. Life happens. Things, you know, markets move. Things drop out. You need to do something to protect yourself and make sure that you have what you need to enjoy retirement, essentially. I mean, you know, $40 trillion in debt is just, you can't even, I don't think anybody could truly fathom what that really means. And now add in the fact that, you know, the Fed's talking about raising the interest rates again. I mean, you know, which they kind of have to do. I mean, because of the position that we're in. You know, I mean, we're coming into a time where we're probably going to see a situation similar to either the dot-com bubble or the 08 crash. And, you know, I mean, Warren Buffett's indicator, you know, we talked about this, I don't know, a month or two ago, you know, his indicator is showing this market's headed for a major, major, major collapse. So
0: absolutely.
1: You know, what do you do? I guess the question is, what do you do? Do you take it on the chin and wait for it to come back? Or do you protect yourself and diversify into an asset that's never been at zero?
0: Never.
1: I mean,
0: that's the biggest point, Carl. It's never been at zero. You can't print an ounce. You can't print an ounce. And folks, again, that number is 1-800-702-2212. Call today. Don't just listen, but call. But Carl, let's pivot a sec because there's a lot of bad stuff going on in the world. But Jim Rickards is calling for $10,000 gold by the end of the year. Michael Oliver is calling for 300 to 500 silver by the end of the year. David Hunter is calling for $180 to $250 silver and 10,000 gold by the end of the year. These are some of the most brilliant minds in metals that have been calling markets correctly for anywhere from 30 to 50 years. And, you know, I like listening to experts. I don't know about you, Carl, but, you know, I know a lot myself, but these men have been calling these markets and they've never missed. So that tells me.
1: Yeah, here's the thing. These guys are all smart guys. Walt, you know that.
0: Yep.
1: These aren't guys. Listen, folks, I know those numbers may sound crazy. Like, oh, gold can't do that. Silver's not going to go up that much.
0: It sure can.
1: 100% sure can. I mean, and these are guys that are, you know, very well known, very level headed folks. I mean, yeah, you get people out there that throw crazy numbers out there. And, you know, everybody, people like that have been around for years. But the reality of it is right now we have a opportunity to hopefully make quite a bit of money, but also protect what you have and make sure it's there when you need it. And that's what this is all about. This isn't meant to put a new Ferrari in the driveway, even though it could. This is meant to be that hedge or that insurance policy against all these factors that
0: it's a long play, Carl. It's not a get rich quick scheme, and people that think about metals like that, I always tell them not to. This isn't something you're going to buy on a Wednesday, sell on a Friday, and ride off into the sunset. This is a 3 to 5 year play. This is a 3 to 5 year play, and this is how you build your wealth. This isn't how you give yourself an income. This is how you build your wealth and protect what you have. And I think that's a confusion that people have a lot of time. You know, they get all excited and see numbers and they're like, I'm going to put some money into gold and I'm going to put some money into silver. And in 2 weeks, I'm going to be driving around in that Ferrari. I think you just mentioned a Ferrari, Carl. And yeah. You know, if life worked like that, that would be great. I'd love to see everyone in the world riding around in Ferraris. I know I personally might not go for a Ferrari. I'm more of a Rolls Royce Bentley guy if we're going that route. you know, that being said,
1: I get it. I mean,
0: yeah,
1: listen, it's about being able to preserve, grow, and protect. That's it. Three things: preserve, grow, protect. And that's what we're doing here. I mean, it's that simple. That's why gold and silver have been around for as long as they have been and why they'll continue to be around. I mean, it's that simple. It's about giving yourself an opportunity to make sure all that hard work, all those years of, you know, working in the factory or waiting tables or, you know, banging, you know, the keyboard in an office all pays off. You know, you did this for a reason. You saved that money for a reason so you could enjoy it in your retirement and not work till you die. And really what it comes down to is putting yourself in a position that, you know, you have the ability to, you know, relax and retire comfortably. I mean, that's really what it comes down to. I mean, the number of calls I've gotten in the past couple of weeks has been a lot. I mean, it's astronomical. You know, been talking on the phone an awful lot, and that's why my voice may be a little scratchy today, folks. So I apologize. I'm not my normal self, but you know, I've been talking to so many people. What it comes down to is putting yourself in a position where you could just kind of sit back and relax and pop the popcorn. I mean, essentially, and with what we have going on right now, I mean, this is just the time to really make that move. You know, don't be scared to do it. I mean, I get people all the time say, well, I don't know anything about gold and silver. And I say, wonderful. Do you know everything there is to know about the stock market? And they go, no. Well, exactly. I mean, metals are a boring, conservative, safe haven investment. That's how people look at them. I hear those words used from customers all the time. So what's the deal here? You get yourself into a boring, conservative, safe haven investment that's never been at zero, that has continued to grow. Yeah, there's up years and down years. It's like anything. It's a commodity. But like you were just saying, 3 to 5 years, yeah, most people hold their metals that long. Some hold them even longer.
0: Yeah, and listen, folks, like Carl said, you don't need to know everything about metals. All you need to know is that you need to call 1-800-702-2212 because that is the number that is going to connect you with Carl. Or you can go to ownrealgold.com. If you're not a phone person, you can go there. You fill out a few simple questions on that little gold quiz that we have prepared for you, and you get a call right away. Now, Carl, I want to tell a little story. I'm going to tell a little story here, and this story is actually about you. And I'm sorry to interrupt you, but I got to tell this story. Okay. Folks, I've said this before, but I haven't said it in a while. And when I first met Carl, way back when, my mom, my dear, dear mother, who I love to death, was heavily, heavily, heavily invested in the stock market. She had annuities, she had IRAs, and Carl was telling me way back when, Walt, you should get your mom into gold and silver. And I talked to her about it, and she didn't want to do it. She did not want to do it. Fast forward 8 or 9 years, and my mom's up there. She's up there. I caught her worrying. And I would see her staring at her phone, and I didn't know what she was looking at. And one day I grabbed her phone, folks, and I saw her trying to figure out the stock market app, and she had this stressed out look on her face. I asked her what was going on, and she said she didn't know. She didn't understand what was even going on because someone, a financial advisor, was handling her money that she had never met before, and she didn't even know what she was invested in. And at that point, I told her we need to call my friend Carl, and she finally listened. And folks, Carl got on the phone with her and helped her in 2 hours. I stayed out of it. I stayed out of it because that's how much I trust Carl, that I just stayed out of it with my own mother's personal wealth, everything that she's had in her 83 years on this planet, everything. That's how much I trust Carl. And he was successfully able to move the majority of her wealth over into precious metals in a bunch of different programs that Carl had going on. And I have not seen my mother stress a day since. A day since. And that is why Carl is with me every single week on this show. And that is why I always tell you to please call him at 1-800-702-2212. Or you can go to ownrealgold.com. Because that help and that peace of mind that he gave to my mother, I feel like every single person that listens to this show, that tunes into us every single week, day in and day out, should be able to have that same experience. Now, Carl, I just talked about you like you weren't here for about 4 minutes, so I'm going to let you respond to that. I know it might have been kind of weird, but I had to tell that story, Carl.
1: No, listen, I appreciate the kind words, like I said. I mean, listen, it's about helping people, letting people know that they have options and making them, you know, answering those questions, taking your time and making sure that all the options are very clear and laid out. That's really the most important thing, is making sure all the options are laid out, because this is your money. It's not mine. So you choose what you want to do. You know, I mean, like you were starting to say before, and I was, you know, to chime in, I was going to say, listen, you could go online, you could call us. We're here to answer questions. We're here to get you information. There's no pressure. Do this at your own pace and we make it happen, you know, but at the same time, you also don't want to sit on it forever, because we're watching markets move and, you know, again, another down day in the equities market. So, you know, why not put yourself in a position to lift yourself up and have at least some stability and not be on that roller coaster? I mean, people all the time tell me they just can't handle the up and downs of the markets. I mean, and I get it. I mean, I mean,
0: Carl,
1: that was your mom's biggest thing. Your mom,
0: yeah.
1: Her biggest fear was literally, like you said, and I don't know if I've ever told you this, but she told me she would look at
0: it. No, you actually never told me anything about it. I've actually purposely stayed away from it. Yeah.
1: Well, no, I know that, but she literally said she would look at her phone 5 or 6 times a day to look at the markets and see what her accounts were doing. And that's no way to live.
0: Nope.
1: You know, metals are a set it and forget it kind of investment. You get it, you put it in there and sit back and relax and know that it's there. It's kind of your ace in the hole, or, you know, whatever you want to call it, but it's just definitely your ability to protect yourself and make sure, you know what you have going on. I mean, listen, the forecasts for metals right now are so astronomical. It's mind boggling how people are even waiting. I mean, it's just, you know, I don't see many people in the market talking about how great the stock market's going to be. I mean, like I said, I woke up to Google this morning. First thing on there was stock market crash. I mean, that's what people are looking up. And that's what there was a tremendous amount of articles about that. So, I mean, they have the ability to not have to worry about that. I mean, come on. I don't know. To me, that would be, you know, something that I would very, very seriously look at, to know I have something to just kind of set it, forget it, and not have to stress out daily. That's just, you know,
0: my opinion
1: and what I hear from folks all the time.
0: Absolutely. And again, folks, I'm going to say it again. I'm not going to stop saying it, but that number is 1-800-702-2212. Again, 1-800-702-2212. And folks, let me ask you a question. Okay. And I'm speaking to you directly at home now. Let's say you had a friend, and that friend was severely in debt. I was going to say, let's say that friend was $40 trillion in debt, but if you had a friend that was $40 trillion in debt, I don't know if he'd be alive. Let's say you had a friend that was $40,000 in debt or $400,000 in debt, and he owed money to everybody, and he wasn't sure about himself, and every single day he told you a different story. How much faith would you put in that friend? Because that's exactly what this country is doing. It's $40 trillion in debt. Every single day, it's telling us a different story. Why are you putting your faith in that? Why are you putting your faith in that monetary system that's in debt? The same way you wouldn't put your faith in a friend that was $400,000 in debt asking you to invest in a business. You would think he was crazy. You'd say, I'm not going to do that. You're $400,000 in debt, and every single day you tell me a different thing. I'm not going to invest in you. I'm not doing that. But if you had another friend that was solid, that had been solid your entire life, that had never zeroed out, that had never told you a lie, that had never done, that it was always just there and rock solid, of course you'd invest in that. And that's your big pile of gold and silver. That's the friend that's never gone away. That's the friend that's seen every crisis through to its end and nothing has ever happened. So again, folks, we only have a few minutes left here on the show, but that number to get Carl, 1-800-702-2212, that could be the most important call that you make. And Carl will take that time and be with you and walk you through everything. You don't have to worry. You can ask him all the questions you want.
1: No question is stupid, folks. Seriously, this is what we're here for. I'm here for education. I'm here to make sure you know what's available to you, to make a decision that you're comfortable with. You know, I mean, and, you know, unfortunately, once again, there's people out there that are just, you know, spreading false information, and, you know, other people that are on the radio you need to be careful of because of the nonsense that they're spewing and what have you. So make sure you're working with a reputable company and a company that, you know, has your best interest at heart and really is going to protect you. You know, I mean, there's a reason why I've had the successes I've had. And, you know, I'm very big and believe in a karma. You treat people the way you want to be treated and it works out for everybody. And, you know, there's a reason why we have the reputation that we have here at Reagan Gold. I mean, it's a great company, fair with folks, does a great job. Everything works out really well for everybody. So this is really a opportunity I encourage people not to pass up. Really, you can't afford to pass this opportunity up. Reason being is we're providing a service that not everybody has access to and not, you know, a lot of people aren't going to even tell you about. And that's really the sad part because, you know, a lot of these companies don't sell metal, so they're never going to tell you about it. Here at Reagan, I don't tell you to not invest in other things. I mean, it's real simple. You need to have diversity. You know, if you called me and told me, hey, I want to put everything in gold and silver, I'd tell you, well, I don't know if that's right. And if anybody's telling you to put everything into gold and silver, I mean, come on. You don't want all your eggs in one basket. And I know there's people out there spewing that, you know, put everything into gold and silver. Hurry up. Do it now. Come on, folks. Common sense. You know, listen, give us a call and let us help you. I mean, that's really what it's about. Give us a call.
0: Yeah, folks, listen, you don't ever want to get pressured into things. And the wonderful thing about Reagan Gold Group is that this is a zero pressure call. There, nobody's going to be holding a gun to your head. This is your money. This is something that you've worked for your entire life. And that's why the people and the trained professionals at Reagan Gold Group hold that in the highest esteem and the highest regard. That is why when you speak to Carl, you will feel nothing but a warm and friendly phone call. And with that, folks, we're coming up on just about a half a minute here left in the show. So, Carl, I want to thank you so much, as always, for being on here and sharing the valuable information that you have with everybody at home. And, folks, I want to leave you with this message. Make the call today. As Carl said before, there is no reason at all to wait. There's no reason to wait. You don't need to wait for the war to erupt. You don't need to wait for everything to implode. You don't need to wait for the stock markets to go to zero. You don't need to wait for any of that. You can make the call today and start taking steps towards your future. Like I said, it could be the best thing you ever do. And if it's a call where you just get information, so be it. It definitely won't be the worst thing that you ever do. So with that, folks, make sure you stay tuned into the Gold Show. We will be right back here next week talking about gold and silver. I am your host, Walt Phillips, and thank you for joining us today.
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6: The Trump administration is being accused of violating the First Amendment after barring journalists from the White House and confiscating their press passes. Jim Forbes has the latest.
7: On Saturday, Trump made good on his threat to ban reporters from CNN, MS Now, and Politico, claiming they were lying about him. The White House Correspondents Association is now calling for reporters' access to be restored. The director of the Knight First Amendment Institute at Columbia University told NBC News that the move was, quote, clearly unconstitutional and predicted a legal challenge.
6: President Trump says his administration plans to ask vaccine makers to split some childhood shots into five separate doses. Trump did not say which vaccines the administration plans to split into those doses. Google says its AI model Gemini hacked three different companies. Google officials say it happened in May during a test of its AI software. The tech company stressed that in all three cases, the test was stopped before any information was accessed. Google said it did not learn about the intrusions until July, when an AI-focused cybersecurity company reviewed its work on Gemini to look for incidents similar to the Hugging Face incident involving OpenAI. The CEO of OpenAI will brief the United Nations Security Council on Wednesday on developments in artificial intelligence. The U.S. Central Command says the military has escorted 1 billion barrels of oil and over 2,000 commercial vessels out of the Persian Gulf in recent months.
8: We've reached this significant milestone while assisting over 2,000 commercial ship transits through the strait by providing coordinated protection. Clearly, momentum is building.
6: CENTCOM Commander Admiral Bradley Cooper praised the efforts of American forces in a video, adding that the U.S. has blocked all Iranian oil exports during that time. Iran's armed forces quickly rejected the claim, calling the remarks false and ridiculous. I'm Jennifer Kuiper.
4: Denver weather.
9: The Denver Metro forecast on this Sunday, partly sunny skies, a slight chance for a late day shower or thunderstorm, high temperatures topping out around 75. For tonight, mostly cloudy with some lingering shower activity till about midnight, overnight lows in the lower 50s. Mostly sunny for Monday, highs in the middle 70s. Showers expected Monday night, lows down to 55. And for Tuesday, early sunshine, afternoon showers, highs in the upper 70s. I'm meteorologist Patrice Sutter.
7: Current temperature,
3: 50 degrees.
10: College football, Lane Kiffin loses in his return to Oxford. Number 9 Ole Miss over number 7 LSU, 32-24. Trinidad Shambliss, 363 yards and a couple touchdown passes. Kentucky upsets number 8 Texas A&M, 31-21. Number 1 Texas rolls over UTSA. Number 2 Georgia beats Arkansas. From the NFL, the Rams' Aaron Donald will play. Puka Nacua is questionable for Monday Night Football against the Giants. At the ballparks, Dodgers over the Giants 10-4. Tarek Skubal picks up the win. Padres beat the Marlins 7-6 in 10 frames. Ethan Salas, the game-winning pinch hit single. Milwaukee, a franchise record 97th win as the Brewers blank the Orioles 1-0. Rays over the Red Sox 2-1. Richie Palacios, the walk-off single. The Mets rout the Phillies 10-3. New York with 11 hits. Cubs beat the Reds 5-2 in Cincinnati. Chicago with 3 home runs. That's sports. I'm Trey Bender.
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15: 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I am your host, Steve Summers. Before we jump in today, let me take a step back because I remember this conversation like it was yesterday. I was talking to Dr. Neil Levin just a few years ago, and I asked him, I said, Dr. Levin, if you were stuck on a desert island, what key nutrients would you take? Because, you know, it's confusing for us. There are so many vitamins out there. What is the most important one? If you're like me, I don't want to take 10 to 20 pills a day. I just don't. So anyway, Dr. Levin said, Steve, we're working on this. A few years went by, and folks, here we are today. And on the show to talk with us about that, Dr. Neil Levin is here. He's a chiropractor, nutritionist, and high-level advisor to Purity Products. Dr. Levin, I remember that conversation. I do. Welcome back to the show.
16: You know, that's funny. I remember that conversation as well, and you weren't the only one who had asked me that. I've had so many patients over the years ask me just about that. Doc, you know, if you were stuck on a desert island and you could only have one thing, what would it be? Or, Doc, I don't want to take... I'm giving them 5 or 6 formulas. Doc, I just want one thing. And this super pill is the answer to that question. I brought that question back to Purity Products and I said, look, this is getting unruly. I mean, I'm giving my patients a multi. I'm giving them fish oil and krill oil. If they're over 45, they need the CoQ10. Mm-hmm. All the multis are underpowered in terms of vitamin D. So I'm giving them vitamin D. The B12s and all these multis are wrong. Folks over 50, 60 can't absorb it. I'm giving them a B12.
15: Right.
16: And it was getting that they're walking out of here with a bag of pills and they're rolling their eyes at me. So I said to Purity, I'm like, guys, we got to come up with one super formula is what I called it. And they came back. It took them about a year to do it.
10: Wow.
16: And they came back with the super pill. And this is the answer. This is your krill oil. It's your fish oil. It's your CoQ10. This has got as much lutein, Steve, as an eye formula, a full 10 milligrams of a very high-end lutein. It's got the astaxanthin for the eyes. Wow. See, there's 2,000 international units of vitamin D. This has got the right B12 for folks in their 50s, 60s, 70s to give them that energy that they want. This is the answer. If you're only going to take one thing, hands down, the super pill is it.
10: Well, I remember the conversation very well. And to be fair, it had to have been one of those ding light bulb moments, right? I mean, this is actually huge because there is no other multivitamin on the market, at least I know of, that does this.
16: Yeah, there is none. And, you know, it's like, what do you need to take? Let's check the boxes. What do people have to take? You have to take an omega-3, whether it's fish oil or krill oil.
10: Check.
16: I like both because that's just critical for brain health and heart health, visual health. It makes your skin look great. It makes all the cells of the body work effectively. According to a recent study, 98% of us are low in omega-3s, you must take an omega-3. That's in here. You have to take vitamin D. If you're above Atlanta, let's say, you have to take vitamin D because for the whole winter, you're not making any. And then if you slather on the sunscreen in the summer, you're still not making any. And vitamin D is critical for everything. It signals to a tenth of the human genome. It's important for muscle health, eye health, immune health, brain health, happy mood. You want to feel good? It's your vitamin D. You got to get that in there. The average Multi-Steve is going to give you 400 international units. That's a joke. The super pill has a full 2,000 international units.
10: That's huge.
16: Of vitamin D.
10: That's huge.
16: A meaningful dose.
10: Yeah.
16: And the list goes on and on. It's 100 milligrams of CoQ10. It's the right B12. So what I hear from my patients, let's say they come in on a Monday and they're, you know, have some neck pain or back pain. I want to see them again later in the week. They come in and they're like, wow, doc, this makes a difference. This isn't like a regular multi where you take it and you hope it's going to work.
10: Right.
16: This is like, wow, I feel better. Once people start on the super pill, this is just something they get over and over and over.
10: Well, the way I view this, this is kind of a next generation new frontier of supplementation. It's where one simple pill that you have in your elite multi that you're talking about, an elite omega-3, you said, with krill oil and fish oil, and then you augment that with the cellular energizers like coenzyme Q10, talked about astaxanthin and lutein for the eyes and skin, and even ginkgo, which I don't think you mentioned, for brain health. Now, that is a great idea right there, because we get a little bit older, things slow down. Ginkgo is great for brain health. I mean, does this all surprise you that it's never been done before?
16: You know, I've always been surprised that it hasn't been done before, but, you know, I don't get involved in the intrinsics, but when I talk to Jan over there at Purity, Jason over there, you know, this took them over a year to put together, because to get everything stabilized, because with the fish oil and the krill oil and then the multi, to make everything work just right wasn't easy. But then the benefits are so great. Let's go to this recent study. This is a recent large randomized study. This is on multivitamins.
10: This would be interesting.
16: Let me tell you something. The multivitamin they used isn't half the multi we're talking about right now. So this is a randomized, double-blind, placebo-controlled study performed by researchers, Steve, from Wake Forest University School of Medicine in collaboration with Brigham and Women's Hospital in Boston. That's an affiliate of Harvard. So very high-end study. 2,262 older men and women, average age 72. This was published in September 2022, so very recent.
10: Yeah.
16: What the researchers found was nothing less than shocking. They did this study over 3 years. They gave them cognitive tests at baseline. So that's thinking test. How is this person thinking? Okay. Everybody was normal cognitively when the test began.
10: Mm-hmm.
16: Now, 3 years later, they redid the cognitive test. Some were on placebo, of course. Some were on the multi. The multivitamin slowed cognitive decline, Steve, by 60%.
10: No way.
16: You would have thought this would have been trumpeted from the hilltops, but you know what? The media, they love to come out and pan vitamins. So when, God forbid, a study comes out that doesn't show the vitamin did an amazing job, that's big headlines. Yeah. But this,
10: 60.
16: This is major, and it's from Harvard. It's from Wake Forest, Brigham Young Hospital. It cut down cognitive decline by 60%. So that's just outstanding.
10: That's
16: Let me tell you something. The multi we're talking about here, the super pill, is order of magnitudes better. You know, just the nutrients are better. So you asked me about ginkgo before.
10: Yes.
16: So when you combine a multi with ginkgo biloba, which has wonderful support for the brain, along with krill oil and fish oil, incredible support for the brain, B vitamins, so important for the brain. And then you add our elite lutein, which has tons of brain benefits, along with skin benefits and eye benefits. This becomes just an outstanding brain formula, on top of it being great for the heart and energy. The first thing people are going to notice is energy. But this is going to work. This is protecting your brain. We all want to age gracefully. The Super Pill is going to help you do just that.
17: You mentioned something a while ago, why it took a year to develop this. Purity Products has been around for 25 plus years now, so they don't do anything halfway. I mean, no. You put the components together, and you want to make sure that it works. And when it does, you want to tell people about it, just like the Super Pill. It can deliver a multiple mode of action that goes way beyond just a basic multivitamin. And it boils down to what you like to call a difference maker in nutritional technologies. If you can, explain the savings here and why this is so advanced. Because I know savings is so important for so many people out there.
16: Wow, that is like such a great point. Because, you know, people used to complain about the sheer amount of stuff I would give them, right? Mm-hmm. They were also rolling their eyes at my receptionist when she gives them the number for the cost of it. Because if you're talking about, if you go out and buy a very top quality multivitamin, and then you're going to get some krill oil and some fish oil, and you're going to get CoQ10, and the top selling CoQ10 brand is 100 milligrams. We have 100 milligrams right here. Mm-hmm. You're going to get an eye formula with 10 milligrams of a very good lutein, and you're going to get a vitamin D formula and maybe a high-end B12.
17: Yeah.
16: I don't see you doing it for less than $200. And you know, the fact that since you're bringing up money, the fact that Purity is letting folks try a full 1 month supply of this for $9.95, I mean, that is really, you know why they do it, Steve?
17: Why?
16: Because they want people to try it. They know this is a superior product. Once people see, wow, this is really a lot better than what I was taking, they're going to want to continue.
17: You know, I think this is a good time to clarify how Purity can claim things like better joint comfort in just 7 days with the Purity Super Pill, because hey, let's be honest here. I mean, you can't get this benefit from a regular multi out there. It just doesn't exist. Characterize why adding the omega-3s to Purity Super Pill really leverages the science of these omega-3s from krill to reduce joint pain from exercise and activity in just 7 days.
16: This is a great study. This is double-blind, placebo-controlled out of the Journal of the American College of Nutrition. And Steve, this was done on only 300 milligrams of krill oil. It was a high-end krill oil, but it's 300 milligrams. Mm-hmm. We use 500 milligrams of krill oil, and we use something called phospho-boost krill oil. So what have they done here? They've taken out more of the sea salts, mm-hmm. and by doing that, they concentrate up the omega-3s and the phospholipids, and this is a really, really good krill oil. So you're going to get this benefit and then some. So in this study, in just 7 days, the folks that had knee discomfort, and I think these folks, if I remember correctly, were in their 50s. In just 7 days, Steve, they were 28% more comfortable.
17: Wow.
16: And they didn't do anything different. They weren't exercising or using PT or taking NSAIDs. It was they added krill oil.
17: Right.
16: In 30 days, they were 38% more comfortable. Now, researchers didn't stop there. They checked their joint flexibility, their joint functionality, all improved. On top of that, they measured something called C-reactive protein, which is a marker of inflammation, and we want to see that go down. And in this study, the folks on krill oil, C-reactive protein moved nicely in the right direction, showing that not only were people more comfortable, more functional, but their blood levels of this substance, C-reactive protein, were improved. So all around, tremendous benefit. This happened in 7 days. So I can say unequivocally that if you have joint discomfort, especially knee joint discomfort, because mm-hmm. that's what this study was on, just krill oil seems to work just wonderful for making people more comfortable. So if you get this Purity Super Pill and you have the common aches and pains that come along with aging or overuse or being a weekend warrior, once you start to use this for about 7 days, you should feel more comfortable.
17: Well, this is a win-win, because if you take something and it's going to make you feel better, going to make your joints feel better, you're going to want to exercise and have more activity on top of that. So
16: that's universal. Yeah. When I'm a chiropractor, so I see that all the time. They come in here, they're complaining, I can't exercise, I can't play golf, I can't play tennis, hiking's not comfortable anymore, I can't play with the grandkids, everything hurts. And I start adjusting them, And once they feel better, they get back to doing the things they want to do. So yes, any therapy, any intervention that's going to help folks feel more comfortable tends to make them happier. And when you're happier and you're more comfortable, what do? You want to get back to your life, whether it's tennis or golf or hiking or playing with the grandkids or shopping or just doing more things.
17: And I think, Dr. Levin, this is a perfect time to remind our listeners about the great news here in this special offer. 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I'll give out that number here in just a couple of minutes. Let's bring Dr. Neil Levin back online here with us. And as you're talking, I'm sitting here hearing this cash register going off. If I was to go out and swallow all 15 to 20 vitamin pills a day with somewhere between $200 and $300 a month, you've gone through this whole litany of things. But one of the things that you haven't mentioned just yet, you've checked off literally all of the boxes here, but you insisted that Purity include 100 milligrams of coenzyme Q10 in this formula. Now that's for energy, right?
16: Yeah. Now, if you go to the average, I don't know, big box store, club store, the best-selling CoQ10 has 100 milligrams of CoQ10. That's a good amount of CoQ10. Mm-hmm. So we have 100 milligrams of CoQ10. Now, why is CoQ10 important anyway? Think of CoQ10 as like your battery charger.
17: Okay.
16: When you eat some food, whether it's fat, carbohydrates, protein, the body takes those, it absorbs them, it brings them to the cells. Once in the cells, it gets into the mitochondria, and those are your little blast furnaces. That's where you turn food into cellular energy. Well, one of the linchpins to turn food into cellular energy is CoQ10. Mm-hmm. You need lots of CoQ10 to effectively make your food into cellular energy. Now, when you were 20, Steve, you made oodles of CoQ10. By the time you're 70, that number is cut in half. So when you look at a 70-year-old, they're not really moving like a 20-year-old, right? So but the question becomes, can you by orally ingesting CoQ10 in supplement form, bump your levels back up? And the answer is yes. But CoQ10, it's absorbable, but when you take it with krill oil, it goes up. So by maybe 4 or 5 times better absorbed.
17: Nice.
16: And that's what we have it. We have in this krill oil, fish oil matrix. Now, one other point in CoQ10, for those out there listening that take a statin drug, and you know, a ton of folks over 50 are on statins. They're one of the best selling drugs out there. And we're not going to pass judgment on statins here. But the point is, if you're using a statin to lower your cholesterol because your doctor told you to, one of the side effects of statins is myalgias, is muscle pain, is discomfort. I see this all the time as a chiropractor. Mm-hmm. Folks come in and they tell me about that. But the widely held belief is that one of the reasons people get these myalgias, these muscle aches and pains from statins, is because it lowers your CoQ10 even more. So if you're taking a statin, it's going to lower your CoQ10. So if you're on statins, you absolutely want a multi that has CoQ10. You want to get that CoQ10 in here, in there. The point is, isn't it nice to know when you're taking the super pill, this also becomes your CoQ10 formula in a very absorbable omega-3 matrix.
17: Exactly. And I'm so glad you addressed that, because the energy factor in this is so vitally important. If you just join us, we're talking to Dr. Neil Levin with Purity Products. You know, one of the many ingredients in here that is a clinically validated nutrient is called lutein. So, I mean, when you consider how much is in the Purity Super Pill multivitamin, Dr. Levin, Purity Super Pill, I would say, at what, 40 times more here? Is that right? That's a big deal.
16: It's funny that you say that, because I was just looking at the supplement facts panel on the leading multi just now when you started asking me this question, and they have a quarter of 1 milligram.
17: Wow.
16: We have 10 milligrams. 10. So yes, that's 40 times. That's the difference.
17: Huge.
16: So we have 40 times more lutein, and it's a very special lutein. It's called LuteMax 2020. Lots and lots of studies. Yes, it comes from marigold flowers. Mm-hmm. Yes, it's clinically tested. It's a top lutein in terms of research. And the research is plain. The benefits are for vision are amazing. So LuteMax 2020 improves contrast sensitivity. It improves glare threshold. So if you're driving at night and you know that glare that they can hit you in the eyes, that bothersome glare,
17: oh, yeah.
16: This protects the eyes. It protects the eyes from blue light. Blue light is a very big problem. Like if you're looking at your computer, like I am right now, it's shining blue light in your eyes. Your cell phone, when you're outside, you get a lot of blue. You've heard of blue blockers.
17: Yes.
16: Those sunglasses, one of the things they do is block blue light. Too much blue light puts the kibosh on your sleep. So you're watching some TV, or you're playing on your computer, or your worst case scenario, you're bringing your cell phone to bed with you and looking at that. That's going to trash your melatonin and make it hard to sleep.
17: Yep.
16: Well, if you have enough lutein, it's almost like an internal blue blocker. It's protecting you from blue light. You take lutein and it helps makes your skin look beautiful. So yeah, this formula is just amazing. It's just three pills. They're soft gels, so they slide right down, easy to swallow, and you're getting a month supply from Purity for $9.95.
17: Dr. Neil Levin, let's have some fun here. I want to go to the mailbag. We've got some of the most frequently asked questions I want to do first. We're going to do it in rapid-fire question format, so it's going to be super quick. The FAQs, so to speak. I'll ask the questions. 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Is the super pill easy to take?
16: Oh, it's really easy to take. 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At three pills. They're soft gels. 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No one's going to have trouble with these.
17: Does the super pill have enough vitamin D? 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
16: 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This is your vitamin D formula.
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17: All right, I have issues with my knees and my joints. 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
16: In 7 days, Steve, we went over it a little while ago, American College of Clinical Nutrition. In just 7 days, the folks with knee joint discomfort were 28% more comfortable. In 30 days, they were 38% more comfortable. So yeah, knees, I found in my practice, this is the kind of formula that just pretty much is very joint friendly.
17: All right, considering what we know about Purity Super Pill here, do you have any testimonials that you can share?
16: Oh yeah, this guy's got a fun name, Bebop from Lehigh Valley, Pennsylvania. He's in the age 55 to 64 bracket, rates at 5 stars. He says, best multi. I'm so happy switching to the Purity Super Pill.
17: Wow.
16: Good mix of vitamins, krill and fish oil and CoQ10. Easy to take. I feel better after just a couple of weeks.
17: Give me another one.
16: One nickname, April from Mesa, Arizona. She says, amazing. I'm 65 years old. I feel like I'm in my 30s. People say I look like I'm in my 40s. The Super Pill makes me feel amazing. I love all the Purity products.
10: All right, one more
16: here. Sean T. He says, so much in one pill, excellent quality. It's easier to take just one pill instead of several. Definitely a plus. I don't have time to count out pills every day, every week. 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I have a few more here, but we can leave it there because I can tell you firsthand, my patients love this product. This is vitamin taking made easy. If you hate having all those bottles, if you hate taking 15 or 20 pills, this is your omega-3, your multivitamin, your vitamin D, your CoQ10, your I formula, your D formula, your B12 formula, all rolled into one. Amazing value, easy to take, very, very high end. So yeah, this is one of those, once people start on this, they want to continue. This is a great nutrient. And again, for $9.95, absolutely give this a try.
17: Dr. Neil Lemon, we've run out of time. I better go and give out that number.
16: Time always flies by, Steve. Thanks for having me.
17: All right, I've got some great news. 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
6: President Trump has returned early from Camp David after a security alert was issued in the Middle East. Jim Forbes has more.
7: Trump was scheduled to spend the weekend at the presidential retreat north of Washington, but cut his trip short and returned to the White House Saturday night. No reason was given for his early return, though it comes after the State Department issued an alert advising Americans in the region to, quote, exercise heightened vigilance and prepare for potential travel disruptions as tensions rise between Saudi Arabia and the Houthi rebels.
6: The Houthi rebels in Yemen are claiming they attacked Saudi Arabia's capital and oil facilities with drones and missiles. The U.S. says it killed four people in an airstrike on a drug boat in the Caribbean. The U.S. Southern Command says in a social media post that confirmed intelligence revealed that the vessel was involved in narco trafficking. Resident Evil is performing better than expected at the U.S. box office, now expected to make up to $55 million this opening weekend. I'm Jennifer Kuiper.
4: Denver weather.
9: Denver Metro forecast on this Sunday, partly sunny skies, a slight chance for a late day shower, thunderstorm, high temperatures topping out around 75. For tonight, mostly cloudy with some lingering shower activity till about midnight, overnight lows in the lower 50s. Mostly sunny for Monday, highs in the middle 70s. Showers expected Monday night, lows down to 55. And for Tuesday, early sunshine, afternoon showers, highs in the upper 70s. I'm meteorologist Patrice Sutter.
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21: 50 degrees.
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22: 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People who say, I'm smarter than you are, I'm smarter than the marketplace, trust me. Well, the answer is don't.
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24: You're listening to Breakpoint This Week, where we're going to talk about the top stories of the week from a Christian perspective. Today, we're going to talk about reactions to the Clancy trial, euthanasia in the UK, as well as artificial intelligence. We have a lot to get to this week. We're so glad that you're here with us. Stick around. John, great to see you. Great to be with you. I can't believe it that this is actually the first time we've ever been together on Breakpoint This Week.
25: Are you getting sentimental already?
24: Yeah, already. You know, so I'm gonna tear up before we get finished. But it's
25: well, let's move on then.
24: Yeah, it's been a busy week. Lots going on in the news. You know, lots to talk about today. You know, one of the things that everyone's talking about is the Clancy trial and just the events that have transpired, the trial itself. But John, as we look at this and as you think about this, what I'm curious is, you know, we didn't just arrive here. This has been something that's been building from a long time in the culture, kind of a cultural mood and a cultural moment. How do you make sense of what's happening?
25: Yeah, there's a lot here that I think is beyond the knowledge of pundits or beyond the space of the show as well. People have very strong opinions about this and people have been following it very closely. And I haven't. I didn't sit through the trial. A lot of people who are really sure what happened didn't sit through the trial either. And I guess I'm not as interested in that. At some level, that's kind of a Neil Postman response. One of the things that Neil Postman talked about in Amusing Ourselves to Death is that with the onset of mass media, that people will, quote unquote, stay informed on things. And then that will be an illusion that they have actually done something or that a story that happens around the world is actually something that affects them. Now, obviously, we live in a global world where stories that happen around the world do affect us. I'm not sure that this one falls into that category. But for me, I think the more instructive thing has to do with the cultural reaction. I want to make a connection, and I got to do it kind of carefully because I don't want to say it's a little bit of a stretch, but I think it's a parallel, but it deals with something a lot more, or it deals with something very troubling. As this case does, back 20 years ago or so, right? I think it was, in a sense, before, at the very beginning when I started to do Breakpoint This Week and started to work with Chuck Colson, it was at the time at the rise of the gay rights movement, the push for same-sex marriage. And there was many people that were making predictions that once same-sex marriage was legalized, that the next thing would be pedophilia, the sexualization of children. I think what we have seen is that there has been certainly a slippery slope towards polyamory, but the push towards pedophilia was a little bit different than people predicted. At the time, I didn't think it did, because I thought, you know, the Christian conscience that had been introduced into Western civilization a long time ago and the protection of children was so innovative and so much better than anything that paganism ever had to offer. We're not going to go there. But we did go there. We didn't go there in kind of the traditional route. We went there through drag queen story hours. We went there through the hypersexualization of children at a really young age, through state forces like education sex education push from kindergarten all the way through 12th grade, starting, you know, helping kids question their bodies and so on. And that's how it happened. This week I saw in the Christian Century, which is probably the most predominant magazine or journal for Protestant liberals, Protestant liberal Christian denominations. And I use the word Christian now pretty lightly, because there was a scholar that made a case for polyamory. He argued that, you know, well, maybe, you know, we're too hastily judging this. Maybe the Bible isn't as clear as we thought it was. God is always doing a new thing. So there's a trajectory, hermeneutic there. And I read that thing and thought, this is exactly what was put into the wa-

0: there's a lot that I don't know about Massachusetts law, what the jurors were bound to. There's a lot I don't know about the standout juror. Now these jurors are becoming public and people are publicly doxing them and identifying them. There's a lot of troubling things around how this whole thing is being shaped. But the justifications for this horrific act that was done to these children are the same justifications that are used to say we have to have abortion on demand. It was put into the water over the last 50 years. After the Dobbs decision came out, Ryan Anderson and Alexandra De Sanctis wrote a book called, where the subtitle was How Abortion has Poisoned Everything. In other words, it's not just the tragedy of abortion and the millions of lost lives, as if that weren't enough in and of itself. It's that there are ways of thinking, ways of seeing, ways of thinking about children, ways of thinking about women, ways of thinking about healthcare, ways of thinking about all kinds of stuff that are now fully immersed into the cultural waters. And that's going to have an effect. And the move to justify something is crazy. You know, the slippery slope that people have been predicting for a long time with abortion is that it's going to lead to infanticide, because there's really not a difference between the, you know, the 18 or so inches when a child is in the womb and a child is outside the womb. We know, for example, that in Roman civilization, it wasn't just abortion that was legal and morally and socially acceptable. It was also infanticide, the practice of exposure, throwing children out that are unwanted because of deformity, because of a disability, because of that they were just girls instead of boys. That was completely morally, socially, legally acceptable in that context. And Christians brought a moral conscience to the world in a way that no other religion and worldview had. Certainly in the Israeli context and the Jewish context, it did for that nation. Christianity did it for the world, did it for everywhere that it went and made a big impact. It continues to do that. We don't argue about whether to help the poor anymore. We argue about how to help the poor. But ideas have consequences and bad ideas have victims. And the bad ideas that drove the abortion debate forward are being resurrected in this context. Now, is it going to have a larger cultural effect? Does that change what the verdict should or should? I'm not making that argument. All I'm saying is this is the way slippery slopes happen. And I think it's something we should be aware of. And yes, alarmed by that somehow we're saying that because of mental health and well-being and so on, that this is no longer a crime. It's one thing to say, well, look, she didn't get the help that she needed, all that. None of that I'm speaking to. All I'm speaking to is those who are actually saying it's not a crime because of X, Y, Z. Just know that's the same argument that came out. I'll say one more thing, and I know I've talked for a long time, but let me say one more thing. The person who has trained more pro-life advocates in how to defend the humanity and value and worth of the preborn than anyone else I know is Scott Klusendorf. And he oftentimes uses a tactic called trot out the toddler. In other words, when you're having a conversation with someone who is advocating for abortion, trot out the toddler. Say, well, would this apply to a two-year-old? You know, he has a funny way of saying it. And now that I have a boy in my house, this example lands a lot more strongly. He's like, you know, if you're at the kitchen sink and you're washing dishes and your little boy walks up behind you and says, "Hey, Dad, can I kill this?" There's a really important question you have to ask next. What is it?
1: If it's
0: a cockroach? Yeah. Yeah. If it's the neighbor's cat, no. You know, I mean, you make these distinctions based on what it is. And that's the fundamental question. And that's the power of trot out the toddler. You trot out the toddler and say, if I can't do it to the toddler, I can't do it to the preborn. I just was struck by how many people on the other side are trotting out the toddler and saying, well, hey, if it was okay for me to end a life inside the womb, if that somehow provides a level of moral justification. And not everyone's saying that. Not everyone who's on the side of Lindsey Clancy is saying that, but some are. And if it's okay there, then it should be okay with the toddler. You see what I mean? In other words, it's the trot out the toddler that's been reversed. And that's how culture moves. That's how culture shifts. There's a shift in the moral imagination. You look back, this is what Tom Holland has been writing about that Christianity did for the West, so shifted the moral imagination.

0: what we have seen in the last, especially 40, 50, 60 years in a Western culture, specifically in American culture, is a shift of the moral imagination. And these stories aren't irrelevant to that shift.
1: Well, and that holds true for what we're seeing overseas, the UK, the Netherlands. You know, there was some news there. I mean, life is life, preborn life all the way to the end of life. I'm sure you saw the case where the UK reversed its assistance in dying bill in legislation. You know, so how should we as Christians develop a coherent worldview of life from beginning to end? Because it sounds compassionate. I mean, that's the other end of that spectrum. It's compassionate to, you know, help this person who's old and maybe is suffering to die. That's the argument that's used on the other side. So how should Christians think about that, both for the preborn and end of life?
0: Well, first of all, that it's part and parcel of the same conversation about what it means to be human. What gives life value? What gives life value? When does life lose value? What does it mean to be made in the image of God? What are the public ramifications of that? Why can't our faith remain private? It's because we're talking about public truths like this. So all of that has to be the start of the conversation. And also, as the moral imagination shifts within a cultural setting, it's less like a car headed down a highway, and it's more like a boat in a stormy ocean. You know, you might go 10 feet one way and then 4 feet back. And that's what we're seeing in euthanasia. So it's been a big week as far as doctor-assisted suicide or euthanasia goes. We have places that have already legalized medical assistance in dying or whatever nomenclature. I often say that there's nothing in that title that's true. It's not medical, it's not assistance, and it's not in dying, it's to die. You know, but that's the new language of this. We had a place like the Netherlands where we had another story of someone who did not have the ability to consent to sign on. This was done without their knowledge, certainly without their will. We're talking about a minor. We were told in all the nations in which medical assistance in dying or euthanasia was passed as legislation that this just has to do with a consenting adult who is going to suffer, and the choice is between suffering endlessly. He's going to die or she is going to die anyway. So why suffer needlessly? Now, there's a lot that word suffer needlessly is carrying in that sentence. And that reflects a view of what it means to be human and what brings meaning and purpose to human life as well. But we were just never told that it was going to be children. We were never told that it was going to be people who didn't have consent. We were never told that it was going to involve people who aren't suffering towards death, but they just have a quote unquote hopeless condition, something from which they'll never get better. And if that alarms you, it should, because a lot of us have conditions that we just live with day to day, and suffering, when it becomes unbearable suffering, that's a pretty subjective category as well. I mean, we all know people who don't really suffer that much, but you talk to them and they're the most miserable people on earth. And then you also have people who have suffered their whole lives and they're unbelievably strong in their character and their positive outlook. All of these things are just kind of moving categories. And in that context, there's always going to be more and more and more people subjected to a culture of death. In Great Britain this week, they went backwards and they did not pass the doctor-assisted suicide law. Praise God. There were tireless advocates who worked really hard, and there's been some thought pieces on how they were able to stop that in Parliament. But you also need to know, as we were having this conversation in our editorial meeting this week, this is the second time it's gone. It'll go back there again. And we have seen liberal and progressive ideals politically and dehumanizing ideas in any sort of moral sense go forward the second, third, or fourth time. There's a relentlessness there, especially when it touches so close to the heart of the idea itself. Meaning comes from autonomy in this religious worldview of progressivism or liberalism. It has to be, there is no God above me. It is essentially a systematic violation of the first commandment. There is no God above me. I have to have the the power to decide. If you're thinking that this child in the Netherlands who was victimized because of this euthanasia law didn't have the ability to decide, you're exactly right. Because autonomy put forward always has to involve autonomy for some, but not for others. Autonomy for me, but not for thee. It becomes essentially a power struggle to some degree. But that's at least a lesson when we look at this of how culture moves, how the moral imagination shifts. It shifts, it goes back and forth. And when these ideas are put into the cultural waters, they do bear fruit. If they're good ideas, it's good fruit. If it's bad ideas, it's bad fruit.
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1: I'm looking forward to jumping into this one. And our AI short course, for those of you that want to go sign up, it's at ColsonCenter.org/forum. So you can go to ColsonCenter.org/forum. We do have a great lineup for that. But John, people that may be afraid of AI, because this week the headlines are, AI is going to kill us. We're all dead. It's just a matter of time.
0: Yeah, that was the headlines this week.
1: Yeah, the doomsday scenario, which is not new. We've heard these types of scenarios throughout.
0: Well, why do you think it was louder this week? It's not new. We've had these predictions, but there were, you had a guy from Anthropic and a guy from OpenAI, one that was branded in the articles as a whistleblower, right? Saying, hey, they're trying to keep this to you, but we're all going to die within a decade, I think he said, something like that. Why was it so loud this week?
1: Well, I think it's loud for a couple reasons. One, I do think there's some legitimate safety concerns that people are finally waking up to with AI, but both around how models are being trained, how they're being used, but more importantly, access to children, guardrails, safety nets, what we keep in and out of AI, the policing of the data. I mean, we could go on and on. But then I think the second side of this equation, where I'm always interested in following the money as a business guy, that both these companies are getting ready to do IPOs, raise a ton of money. If you look at Anthropic, they're really positioning themselves as, hey, we care about humanity. We're willing to slow things down. Look at the evil people from, OpenAI and ChatGPT. They started as a nonprofit, but now they're for profit. You can't trust them, but you can trust us because we're kind of blowing the whistle and we're taking these safeguards. I think a lot of it is what a great way to raise capital. Right. Just create alarm, create. We have.
0: So you're pretty cynical and skeptical. I mean, we heard that a lot this week in response. I was watching a pretty robust conversation. And this is turning political as well. Right. Because you have the president that is saying he actually said this week that their concerns about AI are a hoax. And then you have it's become a wonderful political football. At some points, the only thing that I can find right now that the right and left seem to agree on, but also not always, about data centers going into communities and things like that. But then there's kind of the cynical response that people that are asking for government regulation within some of these AI companies, they're doing it to position themselves to get the government money, to get the government approval, to shut down their opponents. And if they really wanted to regulate, why don't they self-regulate?
1: That's it. Why don't they self-regulate? They have the capabilities and the ability. And don't get me wrong, I'm a little bit cynical on the timing, right? Because this stuff has been out there and no one has raised the alarm, prior to now. There's been a few whistleblowers, but it's also kind of interesting when you dig behind the fact that they're incentivized to not blow the whistle. And then, once their options vest, then all of a sudden they care about humanity. I'm like, well, how about we care about humanity if this is really that dangerous before our options vest? And then I'd believe you even more. But let's not make any mistake about it. I think AI is going to be incredibly dangerous. Not because AI itself is incredibly dangerous, it's because the people that have access to it and use it, it does enhance our capabilities from a technology standpoint. Just think of something as simple as basic hacking. You know, the ability to hack used to be government, right? You'd had to have massive servers and big computers, and you know, it was Chinese or the Russians hacking Americans, and you know, that type of thing. Well, now, you know, a 15-year-old that understands coding has access to AI, can create agents, they can take off. I mean, so the scale of what, you know, sin can be magnified and amplified will be, you know, kind of through the roof. I think the second thing with AI that we have to think through is that it's a system. It's not just a tool. It's not just a simple technology. I mean, narrow field intelligence is embedded in everything now. You know, you think about multi-factor authentication, the annoying little things where you have to prove you're a human and not a robot, which
0: proven to robots that you're not a robot is John Mulaney or something, whoever that comedian is, said.
1: Yeah. And, you know, so that thing, that's a real thing, and it's already there. The interesting piece with AI is the more that generative AI kind of goes into existence, to me, the question becomes, what happens when we begin to trust the AI more than we trust anything else around us? How does reality get reshaped when AI is the thing providing information to us? This gets into the wisdom conversation, you know, that we've been having around the Colson Center and what we're getting ready to do with our AI forum, our Breakpoint forum. Wisdom is going to be, I think, the most important commodity of the day for Christians, because information, knowledge, it's ubiquitous. It's everywhere. That's why the value of it's dropping. I think part of the reason that colleges and universities are struggling, besides the enrollment cliff, is that people devalue it because you can get it anywhere and everywhere. But can you really make sense of it, right? Do they know how to use it?
0: Well, you know, listen, something can be dangerous and not be, you know, an extinction level event. And that's the thing that I'm not hearing is making that distinction. I mean, listen, the threat of nuclear war was an extinction level threat, right? Where you had basically two nations and two leaders with their fingers on a button, and there was this escalation that took place because of that. That's different than the danger, which was very real, of a nuclear reactor in a particular part of the world like Chernobyl melting down, right? You're talking about nuclear energy, but you're talking about different threat levels, and that's different than if it happens, you know, somewhere else where the danger can be mitigated. What we heard this week was extinction level catastrophism. We heard that in the same sort of tangible terms that we have heard climate change was going to be. This is extinction level. We're killing ourselves kind of language. That's a whole nother level of doomsday scenario, you know, to the question that we got that I don't think Christians can entertain. That's just not a Christian framework. Now, you know, we did hear from someone who, and maybe we'll get to this question later, about our, you know, idea that we should tend to the culture and that we should be involved in stewarding the creation, that's just not a Christian position, because the Christian position is God's going to blow everything up in the end times. I disagree strongly with that assertion. I don't think he's right about that, because what I think the Bible talks about is the story of humanity going from the creation to the new creation, from the heavens and earth to the new heavens and new earth. Not that the world blows up, but that God restores the heavens and earth and then moves and makes his dwelling among men. That seems to be the message of Revelation. Now, you know, to what degree the old world is destroyed in that process, that's the stuff that, you know, folks argue about over eschatology. But the doomsday scenario is really built on a worldview in which everything can go wrong in a split second. And that has been dramatically enhanced and enabled by the evolutionary scenario, in which there's no mind, there's no purpose driving forward the biological development or the development of biological life. There's no mind or purpose or design behind it. It's just a series of accidents. AI is an incredible development in the history of the world, but it's still part of this moment. It's not the story. the story is bigger than AI. And we have to keep that moment and story straight here, just like we have to do with, you know, climate change or anything else that scares the, you know, the stuff out of people.
1: 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Thank you so much for listening to Breakpoint this week. From the Colson Center for Christian Worldview, I'm Pete Mara, along with John Stonestreet. 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Otherwise, you can join us all back here next week. God bless.
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10: President Trump has returned early from Camp David after a security alert was issued in the Middle East. Trump was scheduled to spend the weekend at the presidential retreat north of Washington, but cut his trip short and returned to the White House Saturday night. The Houthi rebels in Yemen are claiming they attacked Saudi Arabia's capital and oil facilities with drones and missiles. Jim Forbes has more.
11: The New York Times says emergency alerts went off in Riyadh on Saturday, with residents reporting loud explosions. There have been no reports of casualties. A spokesman for the Saudi coalition fighting the rebels says their air defenses intercepted a Houthi missile headed for Riyadh and fended off assaults in several other cities in Saudi Arabia. On Saturday night, the U.S. State Department urged Americans in the region to, quote, exercise heightened vigilance as tensions rise between the Saudis and the Houthis.
10: AI, tariffs, and critical minerals are among the topics to be discussed between Treasury Secretary Scott Bessent, Trade Rep Jameson Greer, and Chinese Vice Premier He. It happens in Manhattan this morning. They're meeting ahead of the Wednesday summit between President Trump and Xi Jinping. Yom Kippur begins at sundown with observant Jews fasting and seeking forgiveness for their sins on Judaism's most solemn day of the year. A statue of Colorado Rockies legend Todd Helton will now greet fans heading to Coors Field. Rob Dawson reports.
12: Wearing a light purple blazer surrounded by his family, Todd Helton spoke to adoring fans.
13: I hope they think about baseball. I hope they think about the Rockies. And I hope they think about the memories they made here with their family and friends.
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12: The pose, Helton catching the final out of the 2007 NLCS.
10: I'm Jennifer Kuiper.
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7: The Denver Metro forecast on this Sunday, partly sunny skies, a slight chance for a late day shower, thunderstorm, high temperatures topping out around 75. For tonight, mostly cloudy with some lingering shower activity till about midnight, overnight lows in the lower 50s. Mostly sunny for Monday, highs in the middle 70s. Showers expected Monday night, lows down to 55. And for Tuesday, early sunshine, afternoon showers, highs in the upper 70s. I'm meteorologist Patrice Sutter.
16: Current temperature,
17: 52 degrees.
18: College football, Lane Kiffin loses in his return to Oxford. Number 9 Ole Miss over number 7 LSU, 32-24. Trinidad Shambliss, 363 yards and a couple touchdown passes. Kentucky upsets number 8 Texas A&M, 31-21. Number 1 Texas rolls over UTSA. Number 2 Georgia beats Arkansas. From the NFL, the Rams' Aaron Donald will play. Puka Nacua is questionable for Monday Night Football against the Giants. At the ballparks, Dodgers over the Giants 10-4. Tarek Skubal picks up the win. Padres beat the Marlins 7-6 in 10 frames. Ethan Salas, the game-winning pinch-hit single. Milwaukee, a franchise record 97th win as the Brewers blank the Orioles 1-0. Rays over the Red Sox 2-1. Richie Palacios, the walk-off single. The Mets rout the Phillies 10-3. New York with 11 hits. Cubs beat the Reds 5-2 in Cincinnati. Chicago with 3 home runs. That's sports. I'm Trey Bender.
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24: 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One of my favorite guests is on the line. We've got Chris Killam, also known as the Medicine Hunter, standing by. Now, CNN calls Chris the Indiana Jones of natural medicine because he's, well, constantly scouring the globe, searching for natural remedies. You may have seen Chris on the Dr. Oz show or maybe on PBS or CBS and also on Fox News where he does a health segment. He's been featured in the New York Times and also on ABC's 2020. Anyway, Chris is joining us today to discuss not one, but three of the hottest nutritional ingredients out there on the market today. Even better, he's teamed up with Purity today to give away a complimentary bottle to everyone out there in the listening audience. So do not, I repeat, do not change that dial. But first, a quick introduction. Chris Killam is an author and an educator. He's written 14 books. He's conducted research in over 30 countries. Again, he's been on with Oprah and Friends and Dr. Oz. Chris, welcome back to the show.
25: Thank you so much. It's always a pleasure to have a great conversation with you.
24: Now, most of us are super busy these days. We want to stay healthy, but quite frankly, it can be daunting. You know, with all the different supplements out there. Now, Chris, you've traveled all over the world learning about different natural remedies. So you really know which ingredients to look for. So tell me this, besides a good multivitamin and some fish oil, maybe a few other things, go into the three super hot nutrients you've been so jazzed about lately.
25: Well, I'm happy to do that. The three super nutrients, as we like to say, are a green tea extract, a turmeric extract called curcumin, and an extract from red wine called resveratrol. And apropos of what you said about my traveling around the world, I've extensively investigated these in their host countries. So I've been in the green tea plantations of China and India and worked with top researchers of this ingredient in those countries. With turmeric, I've been deeply involved with turmeric researchers in India and seen all of that. And with resveratrol, I've worked with scientists in Europe and also in California and Chile and South Africa, all of which are major red wine producing areas. So I've had the opportunity to investigate these things in the field, meet with the top scientists, and my conclusion is that green tea, curcumin from turmeric root, and resveratrol from red wine are remarkable health-enhancing agents that everybody can benefit from in a very, very substantial way.
24: Now, Chris, let's talk about these big three, and it's interesting that they're all found in our diet and all are considered superfoods. The green tea, the curcumin, the resveratrol. Why did you want to combine the three? There's always a method to your madness, if I can say it that way, because you combine these things together. You call it a real game changer.
25: Well, you know, when I look at these, there actually isn't a reason to put them all in separate products. They do go very well together. As you said, they're all food derived. So it's kind of like you can make a salad if you choose out of many vegetables. You don't just have to have a bowl of lettuce or a bowl of cucumbers. And while that's a little bit simplistic, the fact is that all of these are very, very rich in groups of protective compounds that are both antioxidant, so they actually protect our organ systems, so they maintain a healthy inflammatory status in the body. And this is really a big breakthrough. I also like the idea that people can get a concentrated supplement of green tea extract, curcumin extract, and resveratrol in one product with truly meaningful amounts of each one and not have to go out and basically buy a shopping cart full of stuff.
24: Now, let's dive into the headlines and the research, especially on this green tea, because it's absolutely amazing. I know in Asia they've been using it for thousands of years for healthy aging, but what are you seeing recently in the press? I know you told me the Nutrition Research Journal in its July 2012 issue revealed that green tea significantly increased plasma antioxidant activity and whole blood glutathione. Can you recap some of these headlines and tell me why you're such a green tea advocate?
25: Okay, what you just said about increasing plasma antioxidant activity is really critical. There are many antioxidants that people consume that don't actually wind up in the body, or they don't wind up in the body in any significant amounts. The green tea antioxidants, which we know are among the most highly beneficial antioxidants in the entire world, are very well absorbed. They improve plasma antioxidant activity. That is the blood concentration of antioxidants. So what happens is you get this great concentration of antioxidant substances, which are protective compounds, floating around in the body and protecting the cells of your body, your organs, every part of your body, from premature destruction due to exposure to environmental pollutants and things in the diet.
24: All right, let's switch gears and talk about this curcumin, which is number two on your list. And by the way, these three ingredients are all found in the new green tea combo formula. We're going to be offering a free bottle in a few minutes, but talk to me about the curcumin, which is spelled C-U-R-C-U-M-I-N. Now, most people haven't heard of it, but scientists and researchers know it's one of the most powerful superfoods on the planet. It can positively influence our DNA, maintain joint comfort, healthy inflammation, and more. Can you share some of the incredible headlines on curcumin and tell us why you use this? And we talked about this off air a few minutes ago, this patented curcumin with greater absorption.
25: Okay. Well, first of all, I think while people might not know the term curcumin, they may well know turmeric root, which is a yellow spice, and it shows up in curries, and it's part of the 5,000-year-old Indian Ayurvedic system of medicine. I've been studying turmeric and its derivative curcumin since the 1970s, and I'll say this right off the bat, that there are almost no plant materials in the world as extensively studied as this. A couple of thousand studies can be found in the scientific and medical literature. We know that curcumin is powerfully antioxidant. We know that it has a remarkable capacity to protect the liver, and the liver is our primary detoxifying organ. It greatly enhances joint health. So if people are experiencing joint discomfort due to overuse, this really helps to relieve that. And it's also what we call cardioprotective. It helps to protect the heart. It helps to maintain normal, healthy cholesterol. And one last thing that is really kind of astounding is that curcumin actually causes your body to produce what are called neuroprotective factors in the brain. So it causes your body to produce these agents in the brain that protect the actual tissue of the nerves and the brain itself. There's almost nothing else that we know of that does this. Specifically, the curcumin that you mentioned offers about 7 times the absorption of other curcumin. So when you take 250 milligrams of this stuff, you get about 7 times the activity that you would if you took, say, a comparable amount of another curcumin extract. So this, in my opinion, is one of the most life-enhancing, protective, totally beneficial substances on Earth, and it has just decades of scientific and medical studies to back it up.
24: Now, Chris, I know that we talked already about the green tea in the curcumin in your new green tea formula, which Purity is giving away for free today. But first, tell me about the third nutrient on the list, the resveratrol.
25: Well, resveratrol is one of those remarkable compounds that I just sort of shake my head at how many different things it does. It is found in grapes, in wine grapes. It also shows up in cranberries. What we know about resveratrol is that, like green tea and also like curcumin extract, it's profoundly antioxidant. But more than that, it shows significant properties. When you look at some of the things in the body that happen during aging as a result of fat accumulation in tissue and insulin sensitivity, resveratrol helps to protect against those things. It's a powerful immune regulator. And you know, our immune system is responsible for keeping us healthy. It is remarkably beneficial for the heart, and this is why it's considered one of the keys to the so-called French paradox. You know, the French drink a lot of red wine, they eat a lot of cheese, they smoke cigarettes, and they stay slim, and they have good cardiovascular health, which just seems completely unfair. But resveratrol appears to be key in that. And additionally, there is a brain benefit like there is with the curcumin with blood flow to the brain. So when you take resveratrol, you get brain blood flow. This means you get more oxygen to the tissues of the brain. So this is on my short list for all those reasons and for about a dozen more that would just plain take too long to explain.
24: All right, again, we're talking with Chris Killam, also known as the Indiana Jones of natural medicine, sometimes called the medicine hunter as well. Chris, let's laser in on how this wonderful formula that you created in conjunction with Purity Products. I know that Purity's been in business now for, what is it, over 20 years. They've got a top rating from the Better Business Bureau, and people can get a complimentary bottle of this green tea CR today. We'll give that number out in a few minutes. But first, Chris, before we tell our listeners how they can get their very own complimentary bottle of green tea CR, tell me this. If you wanted to buy this green tea plus the patented curcumin plus the resveratrol, I mean, you'd spend close to probably at least $75 for all three bottles in the store. And yet today, Purity Products is giving away a free bottle. How are they able to do this?
25: Well, you can consider it kind of a smart bet. And what I mean by that, first of all, Purity's big, but they're also very strategic. They know that if a person who's listening will pick up the phone, call in and get their free bottle, and it really is free, as in free, as yep, in it doesn't cost you money, if that person will try the product, take it as recommended, they're going to feel it. And when they feel it, they're going to say, gee, I want this as part of my regular daily regimen. 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
24: Chris, hold that thought. 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Okay, Chris, talk about some of the headlines just on the green tea that we didn't get to yet. I understand that dieters just love green tea because it supports healthy fat metabolism. Is that right? And what does the research say about green tea when it comes to weight management?
25: Well, this is one of the especially wonderful things about green tea. We know that green tea has thermogenic properties. That is, it has heat-generating properties in the body, so it actually causes your body to burn more calories. So when you eat a meal, you're going to burn more calories from that meal as a result of taking a good, well-made, concentrated green tea extract. In addition, it has specific fat oxidation properties. It actually burns fat. I'm not suggesting that you're going to lose 20 pounds in a week, but I am saying that this is going to help your body to metabolize fat more efficiently. Over time, taking a green tea extract can help you to have a better fat to lean muscle ratio. So from a weight control standpoint, this is very good news. Additionally, green tea helps to stabilize blood glucose or blood sugar. And unstable blood sugar is one of the contributing factors to increased weight. So by stabilizing blood sugar, you have an effect on weight control and weight management. So it's really quite remarkable stuff. You need enough of it. We've got enough of it in green tea CR. It has to be the right extract. We've got the right extract. But the science is there for healthy weight management.
24: All right. Now, Chris, you say that with Purity's formula, it provides you with about 3 cups worth of green tea in each 2-capsule serving. So you get all of the green tea's concentrated benefits for energy, for heart health, for alertness in just 2 caps. Plus, you get the curcumin and the resveratrol, too. So it's easy. You call it your daily shortcut to better health. Explain this idea of a healthy shortcut and explain some of the top benefits as well.
25: Well, I mean, you could, for example, drink 3 cups of good concentrated green tea each day, eat at least 1 really rich curry made with a lot of turmeric root, and drink a couple of glasses of red wine. You could do that every day. Most people will not do that every day, but they still might want the benefits of 3 of the biggest superstar protective health-enhancing nutrients on the entire planet.
24: Again, we're talking with Chris Killam, the medicine hunter. Now, in this new green tea CR formula from Purity, it's really about the research. Share with us some of your favorite studies and the headlines on the curcumin that we didn't get to yet. I know this is one of your favorite ingredients for joint comfort and even for brain health.
25: Well, I especially like the liver protective, heart protective, and joint modifying properties of this stuff. The liver is our greatest detoxifying organ, and we know that we're constantly bombarded by toxins in the environment. In fact, blood studies show that newborn babies contain 200 industrial pollutants in their blood at the time of birth. So we need a functioning, super healthy, very strong liver. We might not think about our livers that much, but we need that. Mm-hmm. And we know that curcumin protects the liver. It keeps it strong. From a cardiac standpoint, it's highly beneficial for the heart. It's very good for maintaining healthy cholesterol and healthy platelet levels. And from a joint standpoint, we have innumerable studies showing overall improvement in joint health and relief and stable inflammatory activity, better joint mobility as a result of taking curcumin. I like the brain protective studies as well. You know, curcumin delivers all this, so I regard it as one of the single most important things that you can put in your body, and I'm very well aware that most people are not going to eat enough raw turmeric root to get the benefits that they should and that they can get from a concentrated curcumin extract.
24: Chris, I don't want to get too technical here, but these antioxidants in green tea are classified as polyphenols, and they really are super powerful and well respected by scientists. But in this green tea CR formula, there's more. It's got the green tea, it's got the curcumin, the resveratrol that we talked about, plus grape seed extract, bioflavonoids, vitamin C. Can you talk to me about this array of really super antioxidants and polyphenols that you've put in the formula?
25: Well, yeah, I won't say that we kind of went overkill, but I will say that we really, really developed an efficient, comprehensive program here. Grape seed extract contain a group of highly specialized antioxidant compounds that not only do much of what I've already described, but also enhance the physical integrity of tissue in the blood vessels and the skin. So we put those in there for extra boost in antioxidant activity, but also for a specific type of activity that isn't as much addressed by the green tea, the curcumin, and the resveratrol. The bioflavonoids enhance the overall activity of vitamin C, and vitamin C itself is one of the most important nutrients that we can possibly take in. So I would say that we were very, very thorough. You know, when we went through what could be in this product, we said, you know, what would happen if we put in grape seed extract, bioflavonoids, and vitamin C? We realized that we would have an utterly superior formula. And just to reiterate, I want people to experience dynamic health. I want people to feel great. This formula, the green tea CR, will make you feel great. And that's the purpose of it.
24: All right, Chris, I love this green tea CR combination formula. And remember, the CR stands for curcumin and resveratrol. I love that with this complimentary bottle today, our listeners can get started for free. That's great value. What would people expect to pay if they bought all of these separately in the store?
25: Well, I think if they bought high quality products that contain these ingredients, they'd be into it for about $75 or so, possibly even $80.
24: Yeah.
25: So they'd wind up spending appreciably more than they're going to spend on the green tea CR formula. And they still wouldn't get the grape seed extract. They still wouldn't get the pine bark extract, the bioflavonoids, or the vitamin C.
24: Chris, what kind of results can people expect to see? What can they expect to feel once they start taking this formula?
25: I think that people will feel greater joint mobility and comfort. I think they'll feel more energy. Because these ingredients also help to stabilize and maintain natural healthy blood sugar control, I think they'll have more sustained energy throughout the day. And I would just suspect that people will have an experience of greater vitality. When you have a more highly functional immune system, you just feel more energy and better overall. It's kind of, you know, like those days when you get up and go, wow, I feel great. This is a wow, I feel great formula.
24: Now, Chris, the green tea CR, let me get this straight. It provides about 3 cups worth of green tea in each 2-capsule serving. Plus, you get the antioxidant equivalent of several servings of fruits and vegetables. Plus, you get the resveratrol and the joint comfort and brain function benefits of the curcumin. I mean, wow, all in one formula. In the last 2 minutes, talk to me about this shortcut to better health and why you want everyone listening to this program to call now for that complimentary bottle of green tea CR.
25: Okay. Fortunately, there's an immense body of science that has been growing steadily for the past 20 years, and it's really rich science now. We know that of the various plant-derived substances that exist, green tea extract, curcumin extract, and resveratrol extract are at the absolute top of the list of protective, vitality-enhancing, overall health-promoting compounds. There just isn't anything like these. They're in the green tea CR, CR standing for curcumin and resveratrol, product in meaningful amounts. People will take this product. They're going to feel the difference. 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You're going to feel more vitality. You're just plain going to feel better, kind of more fluid and in that flow of good health.
24: Sure.
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24: 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We appreciate your insight. Thanks so much.
25: Thank you. 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
2: The president has returned early from Camp David after a security alert was issued in the Middle East. Houthi rebels are claiming they attacked Saudi Arabia's capital and oil facilities with drones and missiles. The New York Times says emergency alerts went off in Riyadh yesterday, with residents reporting loud explosions. U.S. Treasury Secretary Scott Bessent is meeting with a top Chinese official today ahead of the upcoming summit between President Trump and Xi Jinping. Bessent is meeting with Chinese Vice Premier He in Manhattan. Three jockeys are injured and a horse euthanized after a racing accident at Churchill Downs. Lee Mowen has more.
3: It happened Saturday night in the track's far turn when Christian Torres's Looking House collapsed in front of the pack, causing a chain reaction collision. Keith Asmussen's Industrious, Midnight Rumble and Axel Concepcion, Francisco Arrieta's Ritornello, Martin Garcia's Steve Wood, and Shacklebolt, written by Walter Rodriguez, were involved.
2: Garcia, Rodriguez, and Torres were taken to a hospital. Looking House was euthanized. I'm Jennifer Kuiper.
4: Denver weather.
5: The Denver Metro forecast on this Sunday, partly sunny skies, a slight chance for a late day shower or thunderstorm, high temperatures topping out around 75. For tonight, mostly cloudy with some lingering shower activity till about midnight, overnight lows in the lower 50s. Mostly sunny for Monday, highs in the middle 70s. Showers expected Monday night, lows down to 55. And for Tuesday, early sunshine, afternoon showers, highs in the upper 70s. I'm meteorologist Patrice Sutter.
6: Current temperature,
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9: 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Okay, today I'm going to start with a question, so listen up. Are you in pain? Or if not you, do you know someone who is? Okay, well, we have the great fortune of having Dr. Janet McCarroll back in the studio with us today, and she's going to be talking about why pain has become an epidemic in this country and why so many people out there are suffering day after day after day needlessly. Well, Dr. Janet, it's great to have you back on the show. Great to see you again.
10: Oh, it's good to see you too, Chris. Thanks for having me back.
9: Oh, our pleasure. And for those that may not remember, Dr. Janet is an expert in alternative health and natural pain relief. She's a published author. She's dedicated the past 20 years of her professional career to educating and empowering others to be their own health advocate. She's made appearances on television programs such as Life Today with James Robison, the Christian Television Network, and Doctor to Doctor. She's also been a guest on over 500 500 secular and Christian radio and TV shows, including The Daily Buzz and Fox affiliates all over the country. Dr. Jana also serves as a member of the American Association of Pharmaceutical Scientists, and she's also a member of the American Association of Nutritional Consultants, and she's created several health formulas now that are literally helping millions of people out there regain their health and wellness. And Dr. Jana, I want to get right into this. I mean, we're talking about pain today. And it always amazes me that, you know, we have the technology to put men on the moon and bring them back again.
10: We do.
9: And yet we can't seem to get a handle on pain relief. I mean, what's going on?
10: The last time I was here, it was estimated that 43 million Americans were dealing with pain in their bodies.
9: That's just astounding.
10: But now that number's doubled to an estimated 86 million American adults. And that's why I'm here today. I really want to talk to you about this epidemic.
9: Well, what kind of pain are we talking about here?
10: All the itises, rheumatoid and osteoarthritis. Mm-hmm. We got the bursitis, the tendonitis. We have fibromyalgia, neck pain and low back pain, mm-hmm. hip pain, knee pain, joint pain. And of course, we have injuries, you know, mm-hmm. and we have mm-hmm. the weekend warrior type things too. Mm-hmm. And actually, Chris, there's over 100 different types of pain syndromes. But the real issue, Chris, is we're failing to get to the root cause of the pain.
9: What's causing this pain epidemic out there? I mean, what is going on?
10: It's just the day that we live in right now. We have more stress than ever before.
9: Yeah, exactly.
10: And that causes pain syndromes ultimately. But I can tell you that there is a real natural solution that can help you get to the root cause of that pain. Mm-hmm. I created my glucosamine cream to take that cream, apply it exactly to where it hurts, mm-hmm. rub it in. It goes in instantly because I wanted to give targeted relief immediately.
9: Okay.
10: So
9: all right.
10: If you're in pain, you want relief now.
9: Exactly. Well, how fast does your formula work?
10: Within 15 minutes.
9: Really?
10: 15 minutes. It's worked for me, my family, and hundreds of thousands of other people.
9: Now, for someone that may be interested in considering your glucosamine cream, I mean, what can it really do for you?
10: Okay, first of all, in 15 minutes, you're going to see a reduced pain.
9: Okay.
10: And it's going to help your body to lower inflammation. And with the inflammation lowered, you're mm-hmm. going to repair and rebuild your joints. That's going to, in turn, restore flexibility and mobility. You'll see daily, you'll begin to regain your life. You're going to play with your children and grandchildren again. You can get on the floor and get back up off the floor. You can exercise.
9: Right.
10: You can lose weight.
9: Right.
10: You're going to get around with more ease and comfort. And sleep, very importantly, if you can start to sleep again, because I know from personal experience that if you're in pain, you can't sleep. And mm-hmm. that's very important mm-hmm. when it comes to repairing, regenerating, and reclaiming your life.
9: And people out there are using your formula and getting these benefits?
10: Absolutely. They are, Chris. I hear it every single day. As a matter of fact, I have a few emails and letters that I brought with me if you have a moment to hear a couple
9: of
10: them.
9: Sure, sure.
10: This is one from Henry from Ohio. He says, I've been suffering from rheumatoid arthritis for many, many years. I'm 77 years old.
9: Hmm.
10: I've been using Celebrex and Vioxx and other medications, but never had favorable results. I decided to order your glucosamine cream and have been very pleased with the results. I am now pain-free, for which I thank you.
9: Hmm.
10: I also have an email quickly from Florence from Hollywood who wrote, it's a miracle. I'm back to working in my yard and riding my bike thanks to you. So those are just little things that I've gotten, but there are hundreds to back those up. So there is a natural way to do this. And through the course of the show,

0: machine, so you can use this every day, even under your best clothes. 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Okay, well, if you're just joining us, we've been talking with Dr. Janet McCarroll. She's a natural health expert. She's also an expert in dealing with pain, pain relief. But we've been talking about how pain has a devastating effect on our overall health, and now how her glucosamine cream, this is a natural solution, is a way to really get to the, the root cause.
1: That's right.
0: Of pain in the body. Before we get into that, Dr. Janet, I'm going to ask you, I know this is hard for you because this is emotional, but I think it's important for people to understand how you got to where you are today or why, what's driving you. And if you could share that story, I'd sure appreciate it.
1: Well, it was birthed out of a lot of personal pain and pain that my husband had years ago. He had severe osteoarthritis throughout his body. At the same time, I had fibromyalgia.
0: Right.
1: So I was really on a quest to find something all natural to help him have a better quality of life and for myself as well. I mean, I had to function and raise three children during that time.
0: Well, let's talk a little bit about what's in your glucosamine cream.
1: Well, I did a lot of research on glucosamine. I knew how good it was. So I came across the fact that emu oil is a powerful natural anti-inflammatory and can carry most any ingredient right through your skin and deliver relief to your area of pain.
0: Okay.
1: So I took emu oil and glucosamine. I used boswellia, which is an Indian herb that's an anti-inflammatory.
0: Okay.
1: Bromelain, that's an enzyme known to be an anti-inflammatory.
0: Okay.
1: NSM, a natural organic sulfur that is also just as important as glucosamine in rebuilding and repairing our joints.
0: Yeah.
1: And so I put that all together in a cream that actually has no odor. It's greaseless. It doesn't freeze the pain. It doesn't burn the pain. It doesn't irritate your skin. Goes in 15 minutes later, you have relief. So that's why I'm here, to share what I know and share what I have.
0: Right.
1: Because it works.
0: And I have this here, by the way, folks. Glucosamine cream. It comes in a plastic dispenser that has a pump top on it.
1: It's a pump and it's metered. You'll need 1 to 2 pumps depending on the area of pain, of inflammation.
0: Right.
1: If it's sanitary, you know, no contamination, so you don't have to worry about it becoming rancid.
0: Okay. Now, in terms of this getting into your body then, you're talking about a couple things right here, not only relieving the pain, but also
1: rebuilding.
0: The rebuilding part. So how does that work?
1: Once you apply the cream to that area that you're going to target, you get the inflammation to go down and the body heals itself. The body heals itself provided you give it the raw materials it needs. I'm giving you what you need for your body to take over and do the job it was meant to do, and that's heal.
0: Okay. And this is safe. You have nothing you have to worry about here?
1: You don't have to worry about a thing. If you're taking drugs for pain, it won't conflict with that at all. None of these ingredients
0: do. Ask that. Okay. So what is then a realistic expectation? If somebody calls today and wants to try your glucosamine cream, what would you tell them?
1: I would say within the first 15 minutes, you're going to notice that your pain is greatly reduced or even eliminated.
0: Okay.
1: And then over time, you're going to rebuild and repair your joints with that inflammation being taken down. That's going to restore flexibility and mobility and sleep. I mean, if you can sleep again, that's where our bodies get all of our recuperative, regenerative ability to heal. And then with that being taken care of, all the things that you love to do, you can start doing again, traveling, exercising, so you can lose weight.
0: Right.
1: You can socialize with family and friends. You can be the life of the party.

0: Yeah, pain really changes who you are because of all of these other things. You just can't do it. It's very difficult to deal with in terms of living a normal life or trying to live a normal life.
1: You're right. You can't live a normal life anymore. Right. Your life has changed forever until you get this thing taken care of, and you can.
0: Yeah. And you've got people out there that are already getting great results, right?
1: I brought some more emails and letters if you'd like to hear them.
0: Sure.
1: Okay. Let's see. Chris, here's one from Beverly from California. I would love for you to know how happy I am with your product. My feet and legs are usually in pain from being overweight and on my feet all day. At night, I can hardly get to sleep from the pain. I discovered by applying glucosamine to the painful areas, I'm able to get a good night's sleep. Thank you so much for making this possible. Here's one more, Chris, from Darlene from Pittsburgh, Pennsylvania. It's a miracle in a tube that truly does take away the pain. It works as nothing else I've ever tried. It worked quickly and eliminated all of the pain. Hmm. So to me,
0: are these kinds of responses unusual?
1: No.
0: Really?
1: They're the usual.
0: Really?
1: They're the usual. I mean, I must say that it does my heart good to hear these things because I know what it's like to suffer and I know what it's like to get relief. And every time, you know, I get one of these emails or these letters, it just confirms it. Hundreds of thousands of people have used my cream with great results.
0: That's great. Mm-hmm. All right, folks, I want to take a moment here to let you listeners know that if you want to try Dr. Janet's Extra Strength Glucosamine Pain Relief Formula, there's a special toll-free number to call. 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So what do you think, folks? This is pretty interesting, isn't it? Pain obviously is something that is a huge epidemic in this country. I don't think there's many of us, or any of us for that matter, that has not experienced pain from time to time, or maybe it's more serious, more chronic, and looking for a real solution here, understanding that perhaps the pharmaceutical approach is now we know is not the best approach at this point because there are so many side effects associated with these drugs out there.
1: That's right.
0: But looking at it from a natural standpoint, and Dr. Janet's glucosamine cream maybe make some sense here. I mean, this is again putting back into your body. We do seem to discover time and time again that when you give your body what it needs, it knows what to do with it.
1: It
0: knows how to fix the problem. It's only if it doesn't get those things that you continue to have the problem. And again, we've been talking about Dr. Janet's glucosamine cream, and this is a number of ingredients that you put together.
1: Right.
0: And is this good for any type of pain?
1: If you have pain of any kind, it's going to make a difference. I mean, I don't care how extreme it is and how minimal it is. It's going to give you relief. Now, if it's more extreme, of course, it may take a little longer. But if you can take your pain from a 10 to a 5 and on down the line with continued use, well, I'm telling you, that's very doable.
0: Yeah.
1: So this is really exciting to be able to share this with you.
0: Yeah. again, I think one of the things that is important for people to understand, because mm-hmm. it's very unique, this is a cream.
1: Yes.
0: This is not a supplement. Yet
1: no.
0: There are lots of supplements out there.
1: Uh-huh.
0: And what do you tell someone that comes into your office and says, well, mm-hmm. Dr. Janet, you know, I've tried this, I've tried that, I've tried this, I've tried all of
1: right.
0: these things, and it did not
1: right.
0: work. So therefore, the natural approach doesn't work.
1: First of all, for glucosamine, or MSM for that matter, it takes 90 days for them to notice something, if in fact they're going to notice anything, because they may not be breaking down and absorbing and utilizing if you're taking it orally.
0: Mm-hmm.
1: And after 3 months, people give up. People in pain, they want relief and they want it now.
0: Right.
1: And that's
0: right.
1: why I developed this cream. Again, 15 minutes, and I am telling you, you'll notice that it's going to the good.
0: Mm-hmm.
1: And so I just give you a challenge, you know, try it. You have nothing to lose.
0: Okay, again, we're talking about Dr. Janet's glucosamine cream here. And Dr. Janet, I mean, somebody calls today, gets your cream, and tries it. What should they expect, realistically?
1: Within the first 15 minutes, as you use the cream, you'll notice the pain diminishes. And just as slowly as you got out of life,
0: mm-hmm.
1: you'll start to see yourself come back into life, and you'll see you'll want to call people again. You'll want to talk on the phone. You know, you'll want to go see your neighbors. You'll
0: mm-hmm.
1: want to go
0: mm-hmm.
1: take your kids to the park. You'll want to walk your dog again.
0: Yeah.
1: You'll want to do all these
0: things. I think it's just simple things. You'll wash the car.
1: The things other people take for granted.
0: Right, right.
1: You'll be
0: right.
1: able to do.
0: Right. But on the other hand, people want to know that mm-hmm. This is not just you saying this. They want to know that other people out there have been in their situations and
1: right.
0: have gotten results.
1: Well, I have letters and emails from people all over the country. Does my heart good,
0: yeah.
1: you know, to hear back. I have an email from Kay from New York. She says, I have arthritis in too many places and recently broke my right wrist. All these aches and pains are lessened within a few minutes of using the glucosamine cream. Your dispenser is easy to use and was especially appreciated when my wrist wasn't working very well. I will not be without this product.
0: Hmm.
1: Here's one more. I've lost the pain in my knees and I can walk without any problems, climb stairs, sleep at night without pain. I'm so glad I heard about the cream. It makes me want to wake up in the morning. And that's exactly what we were just talking
0: that's
1: about.
0: Interesting. Makes me want to wake up in the morning.
1: You see what I mean?
0: All right, folks. 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Okay, well, this has been really, really enlightening. We've been talking about pain, which unfortunately is a difficult subject for so many people. And we've been talking about Dr. Janet's glucosamine cream, which contains proven pain-fighting ingredients that not only help to reduce or even eliminate your pain, but also help to rebuild. And
1: that's,
0: I think,
1: right.
0: That's so important. There is an opportunity here to get on a path back to ultimate health.
1: You know, with pain, you have this what if thinking. What if this isn't going to get better? Am I going to wind up in a wheelchair?
0: Yeah.
1: What do I have? Is this terminal? Is this going to take me out? What's going to happen to my family?
0: Right.
1: What's going to happen to my job? So this is what America is going through. And the stress only perpetuates the pain syndrome.
0: Mm-hmm.
1: And so I'm here to tell you that help is on its way. It's time to take charge. Be proactive. Pick up the phone and try this.
0: So your glucosamine cream is all natural.
1: All natural.
0: And you just rub this right in the area
1: Put
0: of pain.
1: Put it right where it hurts.
0: Doesn't stink.
1: No
0: doesn't,
1: smell.
0: Doesn't, and it's,
1: not,
0: and it's not,
1: greasy.
0: Not greasy.
1: Won't ruin your clothes.
0: And this is safe. You don't have to worry about interactions.
1: No.
0: Nothing
1: not
0: to be
1: at
0: concerned
1: all.
0: About there. I meant to ask you, is this something that you can continue to use or should continue to use after, you know, let's say that you don't have pain anymore, but
1: keep
0: you still
1: replenishing.
0: Keep, yeah.
1: If it happened once, it can happen again.
0: Yeah.
1: So you want to keep replenishing all those building blocks that help us remain flexible.
0: Right.
1: So there you have it. It works. It works. I'm living proof. So.
0: And what should you notice when you start using it?
1: More flexibility, less pain. You'll have more mobility. You're going to sleep better.
0: Mm-hmm.
1: You're going to get back into life.
0: Mm-hmm.
1: You know, it's funny. I have people tell me the first and second day they use it. They go, you know, I have a feeling for the first time that my well-being's returning.
0: Mm-hmm.
1: I'm going to be all right.
0: Yeah. And there are literally thousands of people that have benefited already.
1: Absolutely. We know that for a fact. The letters don't stop coming in. So
0: well, can you share a few more with us?
1: Sure. Let's see. I brought some more with me here. We've got Pam from Douglasville, Georgia. She says, my finger swelled and my doctor said it was carpal tunnel syndrome and I couldn't get any relief. So I rubbed a glucosamine cream on my fingers and hand and the pain was instantly gone. I keep this by my bed, in my purse, and at my workstation. Thank you, Dr. Jana. And Agnes sent this letter. I knit for hours at a time. It takes all the oil from my skin, and my hands were so bad that they were cracked, bleeding, and very itchy. Plus, my hands hurt a lot, too, sometimes waking me up at night. I would use your glucosamine cream on my hands, and I'd have to tell you that it's better than any hand cream or lotions. Plus, the aching and pain have faded, and my hands have never been so smooth. Emu oil also is an incredible skin conditioner, so that's a side benefit, too.
0: Yeah.
1: So, you know, there's just all kinds of things as the testimonies keep pouring in.
0: Yeah.
1: So.
0: Well, Dr. Jana, unfortunately, we're about out of time here. Any final words of encouragement you want to leave with our listeners today?
1: Yes, absolutely, Chris. You know, pain, it can be your friend because it alerts you to take action. But pain becomes your enemy when you fail to take action. And that's what this show is all about. I want to encourage you to become proactive and go to the root cause of your pain. Mm-hmm. And I've offered you a real proven solution that's helped hundreds of thousands of people just like you across America over the past 10 years find relief. Now you can be one of them. True healthcare reform begins with you. Try my glucosamine cream. You have nothing to lose except your pain. And remember this, it works, it works, it works.
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10: Treasury Secretary Scott Bessent is meeting with a top Chinese official today ahead of the upcoming summit between President Trump and Xi Jinping. Bessent is holding talks with Chinese Vice Premier He this morning at the J.P. Morgan Chase headquarters in Manhattan. U.S. Trade Representative Jamison Greer is also taking part in the discussions, which are likely to include tariffs, critical minerals, and artificial intelligence. Those topics are also expected to come up this Wednesday at the U.S.-China summit in Washington, D.C. President Trump is back at the White House after returning early from Camp David after a security alert was issued in the Middle East. Details from Jim Forbes.
11: Trump was scheduled to spend the weekend at the presidential retreat north of Washington, but cut his trip short and returned to the White House Saturday night. No reason was given for his early return, though it comes after the State Department issued an alert advising Americans in the region to, quote, exercise heightened vigilance and prepare for potential travel disruptions as tensions rise between Saudi Arabia and the Houthi rebels.
7: Google says its AI model Gemini hacked three different companies. We'll get the latest from Jennifer Kuiper.
12: Google officials say it happened in May during a test of its AI software. The tech company stressed that in all three cases, the test was stopped before any information was accessed. Google said it did not learn about the intrusions until July, when an AI-focused cybersecurity company reviewed its work on Gemini to look for incidents similar to the Hugging Face incident involving OpenAI. The CEO of OpenAI will brief the United Nations Security Council on Wednesday on developments in artificial intelligence.
7: A new study shows the type of sleep you get matters more than you think. A team of Chinese researchers found that more REM sleep was tied to a lower risk of 83 diseases, including heart failure, dementia, Parkinson's, Alzheimer's, and multiple sclerosis. Those who get 6 to 8 hours of sleep a night had the lowest chances of developing nearly 70 adverse conditions. I'm Lisa Carton.
13: Denver weather.
14: The Denver Metro forecast on this Sunday, partly sunny skies, a slight chance for a late day shower or thunderstorm, high temperatures topping out around 75. For tonight, mostly cloudy with some lingering shower activity till about midnight, overnight lows in the lower 50s. Mostly sunny for Monday, highs in the middle 70s. Showers expected Monday night, lows down to 55. And for Tuesday, early sunshine, afternoon showers, highs in the upper 70s. I'm meteorologist Patrice Sutter.
15: Current temperature
16: 59 degrees.
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0: get it on. It's 10:06. I'm Mike Boyle, and this is the Restaurant Show on News Talk 710, KNUS in Denver, Colorado Springs. We're coming to you in a simulcast, AM 1460 and FM 101.1. Sir, happy to have you aboard this gorgeous, gorgeous, gorgeous Sunday, September 20th. Are you going to sit inside on a nice, cloud-free 75-degree day at 2:30 and watch the Broncos take on the Jacksonville Jaguars? Could be quite a game. You know, Broncos didn't exactly shine last Monday, and Jacksonville has come a long ways. And in the past, Jacksonville has kind of owned the Broncos, especially here in Denver. So we can talk about that. You can send me a text. You can give me a call. You can tell me who you think's going to win the game. I'm going to give away a $50. I'm all caught up on mailing out $50 gift certificates to View House and the Butchery and the Airplane Restaurant in Colorado Springs and Trestle's Coastal Cuisine and Red Cedar Bistro. But if you want to call, you can tell me where you would like to go. You can tell me which one of those certificates you would like. But tell me who you think's going to win the game today. Obviously, I don't know. And, you know, I vacillate. I go back and forth. Sometimes I think, yeah, the Broncos are going to really turn it up today. And then I remember last Monday. By the way, last Monday, you know what? It's good to be, let's go back to Sunday. It's good to be back in the saddle because last Sunday, recorded a show, got a lot of text messages, got a lot of, you know, obviously it was a good enough show that it kept you tuned in. But last Sunday, of course, Bailey the Mexican Street Dog and I had been invited to a Sunday school class. So we went and we were with the little kids, had a ball, and I felt like delivering the message on the power of prayer was certainly worth getting a recorded show in the can for last Sunday. But I love Sundays because, you know, 10 to 1 Sundays, I beg your pardon, 10 to 1 on Saturdays. We quite often do events in Colorado Springs, 3 to 5 Saturdays. We do events in Denver, but Sunday, kind of do studio shows and get to talk to you and get your text messages. Monday, we had a Bronco party at Grinnelli's. We did free burgers, chips, and beverage, Pepsi beverage. We had it was packed. And you know, it was kind of funny because Saturday at about 5 o'clock, 5:30, I'm looking and I'm saying, I think this thing's going to bomb. We had about four people that had indicated that it's a last minute town. We're all a little bit last minute. But at any rate, Saturday at about 5:30, I had four people. So I had my phone off when we were talking to the Sunday school class, and about noon last weekend, I turned on my phone and it blew up, and we had a wonderful, wonderful crowd. People say, hey, we want to come. Do you still have room? So we met at Grinnelli's at about 6 o'clock and had those wonderful burgers. She does a Burger Monday. We had the Jay's chips from Chicago, and it was just a wonderful, wonderful time. And then about a halftime, you know, people drifted out. They wanted to go home, maybe have to work the next day, so they wanted to get home and relax watch the rest of the game. Anyway, 303-696-1971, 303-696-1971. Text line, the Dan Capitalist text line, 720-819-5115, or you can use my personal text line, 303-903-0017. All right, so that sets the tone.
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0: 3 minutes after 10 o'clock, and I do have a theory about donuts. Everybody, I dare you to send me a text at 720-819-5115 or on my personal text line, 303-903-0017. By the way, Webmaster Ed Wilkes put it right on the homepage. If you're driving around and say, I can't remember that number, go to MikeBoyle.com, scroll down, and you will see 303-903-0017. Anyway, everybody loves donuts, and everybody eats donuts. Even those of you that say you don't, even though this of you that say you don't really like donuts, you eat donuts. And when you're in church or when you go to the snack room at your job and there's a box of donuts there, everybody peruses the box just to see what type of donuts are there. You don't necessarily grab one. Maybe you're going to take a donut day off. But at any rate, you know what? When I got off the air last Sunday, I got a call from Chuck. Chuck is a regular listener. He and his wife, Kay, wonderful people. They've made a couple of trips with me to Mexico. He calls me up and he says, Mike, we heard the interview with Mo from the Donut House, and my wife looked at me and said, I need a donut. And they went to the Donut House, and they got one of those wonderful, wonderful donuts. All right, so anyway, a couple of other things I want to share with you, but we're going to bounce around a little bit. 1986, my wife and I were at a party. And we were talking with Bill Husted, H-U-S-T-E-D. And for those of you in the Denver area, Colorado Springs, maybe you followed him in the Rocky Mountain News, he was kind of the social writer, the society writer. He used to hang out at my restaurant quite often and hung out at a lot of restaurants quite often. He is now no longer with us, but at any rate, he led a full life. But anyway, he said, so where has the couple that goes everywhere and does everything been lately? And I said, well, it sounds like you might have a suggestion. He said, I just got back, 1986, from Cabo San Lucas. I said, you know what? I'm a Southern California boy. I've been drunk in every bar from Tijuana to Ensenada, but I haven't been that far down the Baja. And he said, well, it's a place that is very undeveloped. The airport is very small, and there's actually a dirt strip where Hollywood celebrities like John Wayne, Bob Hope, they would fly in just to get away from it and to go deep-sea fishing. Some of the best deep-sea fishing in the world. I caught a beautiful, gigantic marlin off the coast of Cabo San Lucas a few years later. But anyway, so I said to Lisa, my wife, I said, what do you think? Well, we looked around, and back, you know, now you say, I want to go to Cabo. Well, there's United, and there's Southwest, and there's planes leaving every half hour, and planes are coming out of L.A. and San Francisco and Seattle. Well, there just wasn't that traffic. Mexicana had a flight out of Denver, I don't know, 1, 2, 3, 4 days a week. So we said, okay, we'll go. And we got on a plane and we landed, and then of course you get a cab and you're a long ways. When you land at the Cabo Airport, it's called Los Cabos, the Capes. So you get a cab, and it's about a 40-45 minute drive. And there were only 3 hotels in Cabo San Lucas in 1986. There was the Finisterre, the Solmar. And so anyway, I said, well, we're going to stay at the Finisterre. We'll stay up on the top of the hill, have a beautiful view of sunsets in the Pacific Ocean. And you walked everywhere. There were not a lot of restaurants. There was a place called the Giggling Marlin. It is still there after 40 years. And so anyway, we enjoyed. But there was no televisions. When you got back to the room, you know, you didn't want to. You'd gone out and you'd been in the sun, maybe you'd gone fishing, maybe you'd had a relaxing day, but you know, now all of a sudden it's about 8 o'clock and you didn't want to go to bed, you didn't want to fall asleep because you're going to wake up at 3 o'clock in the morning. So anyway, I don't know what prompted it, but about a year or two later, I had gone back once or twice and I said, you know what, I think Cabo could use a restaurant. It is on the ground floor of development. Okay? Kind of like Dino Catrumbos. When he opened up Dino's place in Winter Park, he opened it up before Winter Park had Mary Jane, before it became real popular. So I found a location. It was on the roof of the hardware store overlooking the marina. And the marina wasn't developed then. It didn't have spots for boats. You just kind of came in and you dropped anchor. And I built Miguel's American Bar and Grill. And in about 1988, 89, whenever it opened, about 150 people from my restaurant flew down and spent about 4 or 5 days just out of control. I remember the mayor of Cabo San Lucas telling me, he said, "I've never seen so many drunk gringos in one place as we do group." We had a ball. Anyway, it went reasonably well, and we do box lunches for the fishermen, and we had, you know, we had burgers, and we had wings, and steaks, and we're on the top floor. It was open air, so didn't even have any walls to close it in. You overlooked the harbor. It was absolutely beautiful. Well, about that time, a guy named Sammy Hager. I like music. I love rock and roll, but I wouldn't say I'm really a rocker. But the next thing you know, Sammy Hager is building Cabo Wabo down the street, his nightclub, his cantina. So he's in the place every day. And he's bringing in some of the celebrities, and he's bringing in these big shots. So, got to know him a little bit. All right, we're going to take a break, and when we come back, you know I love country music. I'm going to tie Sammy Hager into country music on the Mike Boyle Restaurant Show.
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0: Hey, everybody, it's Mike, and if you're up north on I-25 heading north to CSU, heading south to a Bronco game, how about stopping off at 516 Main Street in Longmont, the Red Cedar Bistro? I've been there. I like it. 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

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Taking your calls at 303-696-1971. If you want to send me a text, 303-903-0017. I've got a list of stuff. The show's probably going to be so provocative that you won't want to call, you won't want to text, but I'd love to have you join in a little bit. But if not, just sit back and enjoy. So, all right, so how am I going to go from Sammy Hager sitting at my bar drinking beer with Mike Boyle at Miguel's Bar and Grill in Cabo San Lucas in the early 90s to country music? Well, I love country music, and I think it's America. And so one of the places that you probably ought to go, we've got a listener right now who's doing a road trip of the Midwest. All right, I know it's flyover country, and I know it sounds kind of boring, but you know what? There's some pretty cool stuff out there. Well, if you get a chance to go to Oklahoma City, downtown's called Bricktown. There's a river that runs right through Oklahoma City. There's a Mickey Mantle Steakhouse. I'm telling you what, you will have a steak there that will blow you away. But there's a bar called I Love This Bar. Toby Keith's I Love This Bar. And you go there, and the beers are in one of those big horse troughs, and they are ice cold, ice down, so cold they'll hurt your teeth. And they have music, yes, indeedy. And they have big-name acts. It's a big place. And they've got really good food. It's actually part of the Hal Smith Restaurant Group. And just a lot of fun. So when I saw, and you know, musicians, the talented ones, they're not threatened by other musicians. They like other musicians' music. And sometimes they even like to perform it. I think of Mick Jagger and the Rolling Stones. Bob Wills is still the king. Well, the honky-tonks in Texas were my natural second home. And Mick Jagger was performing in San Antonio. And he says, you can't perform in Texas unless you pay a tribute to Bob Wills. So anyway, when I saw this the week, that Sammy Hager had done a tribute to Toby Keith, I pulled it up. I loved it. I must have watched it a half a dozen times. Not consecutively, but a day here, a day there. And I sent it to Kelly Michaels. Very gracious. He's fresh and fired up. Tan, rested, and ready. He had last Sunday off. He's ready to go. I thought that you might enjoy this Sammy Hagar tribute to Toby Keith, I Love This Bar. Kelly, do me a favor. Fire it up for the listeners. Would you please?

0: tell you what, folks, if that doesn't put a little happy in your life, if that doesn't put a smile in your face, if that doesn't put a little bounce in your step as you're pulling into the church parking lot to tune out Mike Boyle for the next 45 minutes, maybe an hour, depending on how big a windbag your preacher is. But, boy, I'll tell you what, Kelly Michaels, didn't that put a little bounce in your step when I first sent that to you?
1: Oh, yeah. I love me some Sammy Hagar. Love Toby Keith.
0: Absolutely. And when you can combine them. So, Sammy Hagar, you know what? I haven't seen you in a while, but thanks for coming to Miguel's American Bar and Grill. I sold it in 1993. It's gone now, but it was a fun run down there in Cabo San Lucas. All right, so something else we probably ought to wrap up. 2 weeks ago, I got a text message from a listener that said he had taken his significant other to the Capitol Grill on County Line Road in Lone Tree. And it was a birthday celebration, if I recall, maybe a wedding anniversary. But he said it was really good. You know, we went and we enjoyed it. But he said for the amount of money we spent, it should have been better. All right, well, that's all relative. But he then wrapped up the post by saying, they did make a good old-fashioned. And I joked about how at my restaurant, if I happened to be near the bar, if I happened to be in the service area, if I happened to be where an order came in, that somebody wanted an old-fashioned or a Manhattan, I said, there must be old people in here. And because that's who drinks old fashions. Can we agree on that? All right. So anyway, apparently the old fashioned drinkers have a very strong lobby. Because boy, did I hear from you. I like old fashions, and I'm not old. I like old fashions. I guess that makes me old. I like old fashions. You know what, Mike? You really ought to drink them. You could spread out a little bit. You could have an old fashioned. I said, okay, tranquilo, amigos. I'm still not going to drink them. Well, Wednesday, we had a book club meeting. And it was at the View House. Everybody's welcome. We got another one coming up on October 21st. We don't review a book. I've got the figures right in front of me of how much the average American reads. It's shameful. But we don't review a book. I just don't like that format. So when we started it about 3 years ago, some girls that were on, some ladies that were on a trip with me, Lisa, Shannon, we had Robin, we had Betsy, they were talking about books and said, you ought to start a book club. So we started it where everybody voted, and you're supposed to read this book, and we can't get it because it's jammed up at the library, and I don't want to buy it on Amazon. And some of the books they suggested, I said, my God, I can't read this stuff. So anyway, change the format to where I get authors. In this meeting, we had Rick Rosenfield, who wrote the California Pizza Kitchen story because he started California Pizza Kitchens. Interesting guy. Now, you can decide after listening to him if you want to go read the book. And we had a guy named Alex Decker. He's a friend of Jack Carr. Everybody knows Jack Carr, writes military thrillers, and people said, boy, he's really interesting. I'm going to go get the book. So that's the way we do it. But at any rate, one of the attendees brought me a product. He said, so you might want to get into old fashions. No, I don't think I do. But anyway, he brought me a product called Strong Water. Old Fashioned Cocktail Syrup. It is an 8-ounce bottle. Produces 32 cocktails. You say, well, Mike, how can you get 32 cocktails out of 8 fluid ounces? Well, I'm glad you asked. Because what you do is you shake well. Settling is expected in the refrigerator after you open this product. So then you take a quarter to 1/2 ounce of cocktail syrup and you pour it over ice with 2 ounces of whiskey, and you've got a perfect old fashioned. So I'm sitting here looking at the bottle, and Mr. Bob, who lives in South Douglas County, who brought it to me, I'm getting closer. I've got a beautiful bottle of Maker's Mark bourbon. Goes back to Loretto, Kentucky. When my daughter and I were there visiting the Samuels family, Bill Samuels' family started Maker's Mark in Loretto, Kentucky in 1780. I've got a nice signed bottle. So I'm getting closer to thinking about having an old-fashioned. But my point is, tongue-in-cheek, sarcastically, there must be a lot of that drink old-fashions, because, boy, I heard from you. Kelly Michaels, do you drink old-fashions on any regular basis? Do you drink it occasionally? Have you ever even had an old-fashioned? Do you have any urge to have an old-fashioned?
1: I love them. I just
0: see,
1: love them.
0: Obviously, Mike Boyle, once more, is completely out of tune with America. 303-696-1971. We'll be right back on The Restaurant Show.
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4: 10:38 is the time. I'll tell you what, send me a text. You can call the Dan Kaplan or send it to the Dan Kaplan's text line, 720-819-5115. That's the line that Jeff and Bill use. Maybe you've got it right there in your phone. Or you can use my personal, 303-903-0017. And to get in the contest for a $50 gift certificate, and if you win, if I pick your name after the show, I'll contact you. We'll mail it to your house. You don't even have to get out of your pajamas. It'll be waiting for you if you go out to the mailbox. So anyway, tell me if you drink old fashions. And I'm getting text messages. Chris says he is 53 years old, a week shy of 53 years old. Old fashions are young. You got a couple years on you, and you were telling me during the break, talk about your old fashioned story.
5: Yeah, I used to live in Wisconsin, and in the early 90s,
4: I wouldn't
5: you could go
4: Kelly,
5: to a
4: Kelly,
5: Greek restaurant.
4: I wouldn't call that
5: very
4: living.
5: Common for the restaurants to offer a cocktail as a freebie along with your meal. And they would give you several choices of classic cocktails, and usually there was an old fashioned choice. And I used to, that's how I started drinking them, and I just love them.
4: Really? Well, you might be where this bottle of strong water, old-fashioned cocktail syrup winds up. Do you keep a whiskey around the house that you could pour a couple of ounces in a glass over ice and use some of this syrup?
5: In the wintertime, I do. In the summertime, I drink beer.
4: All right. Well, and speaking of beer, by the way, folks, just send me your opinion. 720-819-5115 or 303-903-0017. I'm getting some text messages. They're, apparently, it is A, making a comeback, B, there's a lot of old people out there, or C, I'm just a little bit out of touch because old fashions seem to be very, very popular. I'll tell you this, my dad was a bourbon drinker, my dad was a whiskey drinker, and to the best of my knowledge, I'd never heard him say the words old fashioned in reference to a cocktail ever in his life. So this morning, the Mexican and I woke up early, the Mexican street dog, and we went out and in the dark and got in a good exercise, got in a lot of miles, got in a lot of steps. He's feeling good. He's the miracle pup, miracle mutt. And so anyway, and came back and got on the bike and got a few things done. And I said, you know what? I'm going to go for dinner tonight. I'm going to watch the Broncos. And then, so I went down to the Safeway. And I said, Bailey, I'm going to get us a steak. And I went to the meat department, and there was a nice lady there. She's with a company called LUS, Luz. And apparently it's a merchandising firm. And she was at the meat department, and her job is to help them display the meats and do kind of a tutorial for the people that work in the meat department. So I couldn't decide whether to get myself a beautiful ribeye, prime steak, prime, not choice, prime, $26 a pound. And I thought, boy, that looks really good. But right next to it was a Wagyu, $13 a pound. And it wasn't the money, it was just, I said, you know what? I'm going to get that Wagyu steak. And I asked her to go back and cut me off a pound, and it is beautiful. I'm telling you what, I've dated women that weren't as good looking as this steak. It looks beautiful. It's got some marbling in it. And so then I said, well, wait a second, I'm going to make myself a salad. Okay, so I went and I got some canned potatoes. And then I said, well, what am I going to drink tonight? Well, my refrigerator has beer in it. It's got the ingredients for margaritas. It's got a few bottles of that Carboy Sauvignon Blanc ice-cold wine. I said, you know what? I'm not going to have a Coors banquet. And I'm not going to have that wonderful

0: Kolsch that I had a couple days ago from the Rock Yard Brewery. Kolsch-style beer out of Cologne, Germany. A nice lager. And I can't remember. They either cold-filtered or they hot-filtered. It's the opposite of a lot of ways beers are brewed. But I said, you know what I'm going to do? I had found this list. I got a message from a listener last week that said, Mike, I like the top 10 list. It just gets me thinking. It gets me stimulated. It gets me out and about. Well, I found a list of the most popular and top-selling Mexican beers. Well, I love Mexican beer. So you know what I said I'm going to do? I went to the liquor store, and I got myself a six-pack of Tecate in cans. It's in my refrigerator now. It'll be ice cold. It'll hurt my teeth when I pop one. With maybe about 10 minutes to go in the Bronco game, around 5:30. And you know what? I know that Modelo is the largest selling beer in the country, our country. It's the largest selling Mexican beer in the United States. Corona Extra, you know it in the clear bottle. It is actually the most sold in the world. But so I looked at this list, and I said, but I like Tecate. And Tecate is kind of like Keystone for Coors. It's kind of like the old Milwaukee. It's kind of like the Natty Lights. It's kind of like the old, the PBRs, the Pabst Blue Ribbons. Because in Mexico, when you go to a convenience store, they're called OXXOs, O-X-X-O. Well, when you walk in, there's generally going to be Tecate in cans, 12 packs and 24 packs. You know, whether it's sodas, any beverage, what they do is they call it stack it high and sell it cheaper. Well, and that's why, you know, right around Super Bowl time or right around summer barbecue time, you'll go to the market and you'll see this gigantic display of Pepsi products. And there'll be a buy two 12 packs, get two 12 packs free. Well, when I spend a lot of time down there, sometimes I just want a nice cold lager. So I went to the liquor store. They give a military discount. I showed them my DD214. And I got myself a nice six-pack. So my dinner tonight, while I'm watching the Bronco game, and if this doesn't make you jealous, I'm going to have a salad, a Wagyu steak, some potatoes, and I'm going to wash it down with ice-cold Tecate. 303-696-1971. Text line 720-819-5115. If Kelly was in Wisconsin, he had brandy, not whiskey old-fashioned. She says that is particular to Wisconsinites. Does that sound familiar, Kelly?
1: Yeah, you get a choice, though, at the place that I went to.
0: Okay. All right, so you could either have brandy or whiskey. And how did you have yours?
1: I went back and forth. I like them both.
0: All right. Okay, so, all right, let me throw this out to the listeners. I saw this. I love Sydney Sweeney. I do. I love her. And you know what? Fox News talked a little bit about her this week. I don't watch Fox News. I happen to catch it on a social media post. She's in trouble because she's promoting football betting. But she's promoting it very provocatively. All right, she had the jeans ad, and now she's got sport betting. Well, the jeans that she's promoting, I don't wear. I don't bet on sports. Matter of fact, I don't bet on anything. I'm the guy that can go to Vegas, sit there, watch a show, enjoy a couple beers, and not feel like I have to gamble. And of course, Fox News says she's in trouble because she's good looking, white, Republican, and sexy. But I was thinking about this. I would like your suggestion. Not jeans, not sport betting, but to appeal to my age group, our age group, talk radio, 50 and up, What product, and don't say Viagra, what product do you think Sydney Sweeney could promote to our age group that would really, really resonate? I don't know. You know, you got Ted Danson on cell phones, and you got Mike Rowe on a phone plan, and you got, but I don't know, you know, that's the way my mind works. I just found myself wondering what she could promote to the age group that listens to this show that would really, really make us want to go out and buy it. 303-696-1971. All right, so let me go back to the list of the most popular and top-selling 10 Mexican beers, all right? Modelo Especial. It's a lager, a rich, full-bodied, full-flavored, Pilsner-style lager with a golden color and 4.4% alcohol by volume. I like Modelo, but I'm going to tell you something. A little farther down the list is Modelo Negra. It means dark. Negra means black or dark in Spanish, okay? A smooth Munich Dunkel style dark beer featuring toasted malts and a subtle smoky finish. And I am not a dark beer guy. Sure, I've been to Ireland and I had a Guinness. But I mean, they just come across as a little too. When I was stationed in Germany, give me a lager. I'll go through the list. Send me an email, send me a text. My email is mike@mikeboyle.com. All right? So, never heard of canned potatoes. Well, I'll tell you what canned potatoes are when we come back.
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0: Hey, everybody, it's Mike, and for a while I've been telling you about the Pines Bar and Grill, exit 188 and I-25 in Castle Pines. Well, for you folks in Aurora, Southeast Denver, you don't have to go all the way to Castle Pines, because you know what? They opened up a second place. It's called Draft Society, and it's down on South Parker Road at Chambers. You know where the Chick-fil-A is. You know where that shopping center is. Yeah, they opened up a place called Draft Society. They got over 30 taps. They got over 30 TV sets, but they're serving the same great. I'm going to call it bar food. I'm going to call it a sports bar. But they are serving burgers and wings, sure. But they are also serving some Mediterranean dishes. They're serving some Indian dishes. They are serving a tandoor chicken sandwich on naan bread that is absolutely sensational. So whether you want to watch some sports, sit on the patio, relax, listen to some music. Yep, they've got live music. Check out Pines Bar and Grill in Castle Pines or the Draft Society in Aurora. And tell them you heard about it from Mike Boyle on The Restaurant Show.
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0: All right, 10:53. Yeah, I like margaritas. And if you want a margarita, folks, it will knock your socks off. You go to MikeBoyle.com, my website. You click on blog. And you go down to the world famous Mike Boyle margarita recipe, and I'm telling you something, you make that margarita and you will never have a margarita that you will enjoy as much. I've won contests with that margarita recipe. Just as thin, never heard of canned potatoes. What the heck are canned potatoes? I don't know what rock this listener's been living under. But, folks, oh, wait, here's another one. Canned potatoes are known as new potatoes. Oh, shut up. Anyway, they're little potatoes. They're about as big around as a silver dollar. And they come in a can, and you can get whole potatoes, or you can get them sliced. And I get mine whole. And that's what I will be having with dinner. Also, this just in, apparently the television series Mad Men, which I loved, and I really didn't have a lot of interest in seeing it, a listener brought me season one. And I just thought, I'm not going to... I had it for about 2 years, and she would come to an event because she loaned it to me. She would come to an event and say, have you watched it? No. She'd go away 6 months later, have you watched it? No. And finally, Jesus, a little bit of guilt. But I was afraid to watch it because I knew it was, seven seasons, I think. And I thought, now I'm in for 70 episodes or something like that. So I watched it, and absolutely loved it. I thought John Hamm did a very good job in that. And there are a couple of other actors that you would know, but I thought they did a very good job. So I was just told, and if you know the story, it's of the big Mad, it's called Mad Men, as in Madison Avenue. And it's the story of the Madison Avenue, New York, big agencies, and what they go through to get these monster accounts, GMC or the old Pan Am Airlines or the cigarette companies. And by the way, those of you in Colorado Springs, you listened to an interview I did this week with Pocky Maranzino of Carson Hagen Advertising. He's retiring this week. Denver, I'm going to air it for you coming up this next Saturday. A long-running 50-year advertising agency in Colorado, probably the most prestigious, well-known in Colorado in the Rocky Mountain region, McDonald's and the lottery and Colorado tourism, and so I could go on and on. The NFL draft, believe it or not, they would work on that. So anyway, Mad Men is set in the 60s and 70s. And listen, when I had my restaurant in Cherry Creek, people would come in at noon and we'd tell them there's a 20-minute wait for a table and they'd go straight to the bar. It was known as the two-martini lunch. And Jimmy Carter, remember when he said, we don't want people drinking martinis at lunch? Well, that fuddy-duddy didn't drink anything. So anyway, apparently Mad Men was... And when I watched it, I knew that they drank a lot in it. And they had a little credenza with a booze set up. So if somebody came into the office and wanted to talk about something, or if they called employees in, or if they called clients in, they just pour them a drink. And apparently, that series, which ran from, I believe it ran from 2010 to 2017, TV Mad Men, was partially responsible for 2007 to 2015. And Mad Men is a widely acclaimed American period drama television series created by Mad Men, blah, blah, blah, blah, setting primarily in New York in the 1960s, high-powered, glamorous, evil-driven world of advertising agencies on Madison Avenue. John Hamm, there were some other people that were Elizabeth Moss, Christina Hendricks, John Slattery, he's the guy that you would know. But in every scene, they're drinking and smoking, and they really want those cigarette accounts. But apparently, that television series was kind of instrumental in the resurrection of the interest in old fashions. Kelly Michaels, have you heard that?
1: Yes, I did. It was part of the resurgence in cocktail culture.
0: Wow. All right. Now we have mixology, and we have a bartender down at the 4 by Brother Luck in Colorado Springs that was just recognized by Michelin as a great mixologist. Absolutely. All right, geez, I can't, but where does the time go? We got an hour. I'm looking at all this stuff. I haven't gone over the list of beers. I haven't gone over the top coffee cities. I haven't told you about the $10 bucket of chicken. I haven't told you about NCAs or anything else. Well, we're going to do some news, and we'll get back, and we'll do another hour. Try to cover all that on the Mike Boyle Restaurant Show. Give me a call. Send me a text. Send me an email at mikeandmikeboyle.com.

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2: Poll shows President Trump's approval rating hit a second-term low ahead of November's midterm elections. According to the NBC News poll, Trump's approval rating stands at 41% among registered voters. Meanwhile, 55% of voters say they believe Trump's policies have hurt the economy. That's up from 48% in March, before the war in Iran sent prices on gas and other essentials sharply higher. The poll also found Democrats hold a 5% edge in the battle for control of Congress. Mike Waltz is defending President Trump's move to ban major news outlets from the White House. Appearing on CNN's State of the Union, the U.S. ambassador to the United Nations said the president is absolutely spot on.
3: The president is absolutely within his rights to limit journalists to government facility, particularly when, in his opinion, they're not behaving as good faith journalists.
2: Trump said on Truth Social Friday that he's barring CNN, MS Now, and Politico due to what he says is their constant reporting of fiction and lies when covering him. The president said other news media outlets will also be banned from the White House soon. The Houthi rebels in Yemen are claiming they attacked Saudi Arabia's capital and oil facilities with drones and missiles. The latest from Jim Forbes.
4: The New York Times says emergency alerts went off in Riyadh on Saturday, with residents reporting loud explosions. There have been no reports of casualties. A spokesman for the Saudi coalition fighting the rebels says their air defenses intercepted a Houthi missile headed for Riyadh and fended off assaults in several other cities in Saudi Arabia. On Saturday night, the U.S. State Department urged Americans in the region to exercise heightened vigilance as tensions rise between the Saudis and the Houthis.
2: Grab the remote because week two of the NFL season continues today with a full slate of games. I'm Lisa Carton.
0: Denver weather.
5: The Denver Metro forecast on this Sunday, partly sunny skies, a slight chance for a late day shower or thunderstorm, high temperatures topping out around 75. For tonight, mostly cloudy with some lingering shower activity till about midnight, overnight lows in the lower 50s. Mostly sunny for Monday, highs in the middle 70s, showers expected Monday night, lows down to 55. And for Tuesday, early sunshine, afternoon showers, highs in the upper 70s. I'm meteorologist Patrice Sutter.
6: Current temperature
7: 61 degrees.
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6: He spent over 40 years in and around the restaurant industry. 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He's a member of the Colorado Restaurant Hall of Fame. For over 30 years, his radio shows have been keeping you updated on the ever-changing Colorado restaurant scene, where he invites you to join him, both on the air and for meals at area restaurants. 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

0: right, let's get it on. It's 11:06. I'm Mike Boyle, and this is the Restaurant Show on News Talk 710, KNUS in Denver, Colorado Springs. We're coming to you on AM 1460 and FM 101.1, The Answer. If you're just now tuning in, love to have you. Happy you're here, but you missed an hour. In the last hour, we pretty much established that Mike Boyle, your host, apparently is the last living person in the Salem broadcast world to drink old fashions. Apparently the fact that I do not drink old fashions, never had one really, maybe had a sip of one, but apparently it is a very, very popular drink. You're more than welcome to weigh in on that at 303-696-1971, or you can send me a text on my text line, 303-903-0017. Who do you think is going to win the game today? Obviously, I am rooting for the Broncos, but what took place on Monday did not give me a lot of, and I happened to watch it on the ESPN morning show, and the team last week, the Kansas City Chiefs, had 286 yards after contact. In other words, when you make contact, you're supposed to wrap them up, you're supposed to tackle them, but their tackling was so bad that the Kansas City Chiefs had 286 yards of offense just after contact. Can you imagine the rest of their yards? Anyway, by the way, I got to tell you something. I know why they do it. But last Sunday, so I'm at church. You've heard the story. If you haven't, listen to the podcast for the first hour. And so, you know, it's 12, I'm off the air, the service gets done about 11:45, 12 o'clock. So I hang around and I chat with people and I have a donut and the dog's there. And so then I get in the car and I'm driving home. Well, it's now 1 o'clock and I want to listen to the Rockies. I've only got a 15, 20 minute drive to the house, but I turn on the Rockies, obviously on a different station. So I listen to it, and when you get home, what do? You shut off the car, but you don't think about turning the radio back to Salem Broadcasting, to KNUS. So, Monday, I get up to get some things done, and I'm getting ready to head into town, and it's about 12:30, 1 o'clock. I'm going to go down to Grinnelli's, make sure we're all squared away for our Bronco watch party last Monday night. It's 12:30, 12:45, and the radio is still on KOA. And it's the Bronco pregame show. And I'm saying to myself, what the hey? The game is at 6:15. Did you know that they have a 6-freaking-hour pregame show? Do you know that it went on today at 8 o'clock for a 2? Yeah, I know you're not supposed to mention other radio stations, and I know you're not. Listen, if you want to listen to the Bronco game, you know all of this. But I said, what the hell? And it's on betting, and it's what women look for, and then it's some defensive coordinator from blah, blah. I said, and I know why they do it. They can sell it. Anyway, give me a call. We got plenty to talk about when we come back and fire it up here on the Restaurant Show.
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0: All right, 13 minutes after 11 o'clock, this listener has a storybook brewing that's in Colorado Springs, Maestro's Marzen for you. Local canned Maestro's Marzen. It is it's an amber style lager. I'm looking forward to that. This listener is one of my roving reporters and comes up with stuff like green Snickers bars and cookies that look like Oreos, but instead of having the white inside, they have orange inside, because apparently green and orange are big Halloween colors. I think of orange, but I don't think of green. But at any rate, so I'll be trying that sometime here in the near future. Here is a message. You don't get this stuff on other restaurant shows, I'm telling you, folks. Just one more example. This listener wants me to know that the 10th District Circuit Court ruled in favor of Denver Water and the Army Corps of Engineers. Gross Reservoir in Boulder is now a go that will expand the size of the Gross Reservoir. Like I said, you don't get this stuff. I want to thank the listener for sending that. You just don't get this stuff on other restaurant shows. All right. Speaking of football, yesterday our CU Buffs laid an egg. Folks, I can't quite figure it out. Help me out here. Send me a message. Send me an email. I think it's great, the popularity and the hospitality and the crowds and the money that Coach Prime has brought to CU football. But I just can't figure. I mean, I'm telling you what, I watched some of the game. They had three consecutive, in the first half, they had three consecutive possessions, three plays, only three plays. The first play of each possession, they turned the ball over and Northwestern went down to score and it was all over. Wound up 41-7. CSU, our other 2-0, they got pushed around pretty good by BYU. The Zoomies did not play yesterday. So those are all the scores that I care about. So those are all the scores that you get. Let me see. Oh, the Rockies won last night. The Rockies have 7 games remaining in the season. They need to win 6. I give you this every weekend. They need to win 6 to avoid a 100-loss season. Kelly Michaels, I asked John Corbless, producing the show yesterday, what do you think, yesterday, of course, there were 8 games remaining, and they won. What do you suppose are the chances of the Rockies winning 6 of their remaining 7 games to win 63 games and lose only 99? What do you suppose, what odds would you place on that?
8: Slim. Very slim.
0: Yeah, I probably would go with none. All right, so here's a picture of Del Monte's fresh cut whole new potatoes. So they use the word whole and they use the word new. Kelly, you knew exactly what I was talking about, right?
8: Yeah. We would have them occasionally when I was growing up, yeah.
0: Yeah, absolutely. All right, so a couple of other things. Some emails I got. Jack's Fish House. There are a number of locations. David Query, the Big Red F Group, Post Chicken. They closed their Jack's on Tejon in Colorado Springs, and they were known for their oysters. Teresa Farney, the food editor of the Gazette down in Colorado Springs, she and her husband, they used to like to go and get the oysters to go, take them home, open a bottle of wine. Well, apparently, Angelo's Taverna, there's one in Colorado Springs at Woodman and I-25, and there's the original store up on 6th Avenue in, the original was on 6th Avenue. Now it's out at just a little bit north of Aspen Grove on Santa Fe at 470. This listener said their oysters in Angelo's Taverna, Colorado Springs and Littleton, are better than Jack's, all right? So high praise there. Mary Lee wanted to let me know that she went to the, just bouncing around on some emails here, Willow Creek Cafe. The Willow Creek Cafe is owned by a wonderful guy, Tom Wurst. He has Castle View Cafe on Main Street, on Wilcox Street in Castle Rock, and he's got one over at Stonegate, and he just took over that spot at Quebec and County Line in Centennial. She wanted to let me know that she had gone there, and it was very good. Another listener wanted to let me know that Helga's German Restaurant on Exposition up in her... I didn't even know Helga's around. Helga's has got to be around for close to 50 years. You know what? When we would come in from the field in Germany, in the Army, and you just... I mean, your bones are just frozen straight through. It used to be fun to go to a bar and have some of that goulash soup. Oh, my God, it was good. And I remember when I first got here, somebody told me, you got to go to Helga's. You got to get their goulash soup. I wonder if Helga, not Helga's German in Aurora, but Helga that owns Edelweiss in Colorado, I wonder if she serves a goulash down there. I'm going to look that up because, man, on a cold day, and we got some coming, it is going to be absolutely great. But at any rate, Helga's German on Exposition in Aurora, did you know that on Tuesday it is free apple strudel day? All right, be still my heart. A note from Ron. Ron is a regular listener. He's made some trips with us. He comes to the book club. He is on a road trip in the Midwest. He sent me a text this morning that he stopped into a little place in some small town in Iowa. Man, I've never been to a town in Iowa that wasn't a small town. But anyway, he says, here's how they describe paying with a credit card. I will share that with you. We got to take a break. The music tells me it's time. Send me a text, give me a call, and I'll tell you about it when we come back on the Restaurant Show.

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4: Minutes after 11 o'clock here on the Restaurant Show, going to take you up until noon. Bronco game this afternoon. Hi, it's Jerry. Just wanted to reach out and thank you for the Bronco watch party at Grinnelli's Monday. The game stunk, but the food was delicious. The hospitality was off the chart. Thanks again for all you do. Have a great Mexico trip. It's coming up November 4th. And if Jerry or anybody else would like to join us, we would love to have you. Texter, old fashioned is just a whiskey with sugar versus tequila with lemon and sugar. Well, okay then. You know what? I might, all this talk about liquor and drinking, I may violate my folks. Believe me, I've had plenty of drinks early, plenty of drinks midday, plenty of drinks in the evening and well into the night. So I don't have to apologize for my drinking habits, but I try to maintain pretty much kind of a 5 o'clock rule. Not 5 o'clock somewhere, 5 o'clock where I happen to be. But I just might make myself an old fashioned tonight with my strong water old fashioned cocktail syrup. You know, remember when we had that pre-made margarita company out of Fort Collins as a sponsor? Well, they sold it. They sold it to a big boy. But you know what? Some of those pre-made drinks, or some of these add water, add whiskey type things, they are pretty doggone good. You know, if somebody will put enough time in and enough effort into it, they can generally figure out how to do this. Talking about some other specials, a couple emails. Anthony's Pizza has $3 slices on Tuesday. So you can go to Anthony's and have a $3 slice, and then you can go to Helga's German Restaurant and have free apple strudel on Tuesday. I'm sure it's with a purchase of a meal or something like that. Try Waldo's Chicken and Beer on Colorado Boulevard, where the old Cherry Creek Inn used to be. I haven't tried that, but I love fried chicken. KFC. I saw an ad in the morning football show. KFC has a $10 bucket of the day. And I'm going to tell you something. Say anything you want. I think KFC is good chicken. Problem is, I live in Castle Rock, the closer store. You know what? You look around, there's more chicken. What are they? KFCs, Kentucky Fried Chicken. There's more of them that are closed than are open. You got a better chance of finding Bigfoot than you find of an open KFC. Where are all the open KFC stores? Anyway, you know, I'd like to stop off in a $10 bucket. I mean, on television, of course, the television ad, they spent a lot of money with an advertising agency that hired the best videographers and so forth, but it looked really good. I might have to give that a try. All right, so I got to get back to the listener that asked for more top 10 lists. I'm going to go through this Mexican beer list just because it's my show. Number one is Modelo Especial. Number two is Corona Extra. Number three is Pacifico. That is my son-in-law's favorite Mexican beer, and I like it. I like it because it's got a little bit more heft to it, and so consequently, if I'm only going to have two, I'll have Pacifico. If I'm going to have 25, I'm going to have something else. Number four is Dos Equis Lager. That's what you typically get at most of the Rio properties in Mexico. They keep it ice cold. It's always very good. Number five is Negra Modelo. I told you that. That is the dark Modelo. Number six is Victoria, Mexico's oldest beer brand, offering a smooth Vienna-style lager with a light amber color and 4% alcohol by volume. Number seven is Tecate. I told you I went and got a six-pack of Tecate. It is getting itself nice and cold in the refrigerator, and I'm going to wash down my Wagyu steak while watching the Broncos with that. A bold, accessible lager packaged famously in red cans with a crisp, slightly bitter bite. Number eight is Bohemia, a European-style Pilsner. Sol is number nine, S-O-L. You know, I had a long conversation with Pete Coors about beers like Sol and Corona coming in the clear bottles. And there's some very good reasons not to have beers in a clear bottle, because when it's exposed to the sunlight, when it's exposed to color. So anyway, I mean, have I had Sol? Of course I had Sol. I've had just about every beer Mexico puts out. And finally, number 10 is Estrella Jalisco. Estrella, of course, means star, the star of Jalisco. Jalisco is the state where Puerto Vallarta is, a bright, easy-drinking pale lager originating from Guadalajara. Guadalajara, of course, is inland from Puerto Vallarta, but still part of Jalisco, with a clean, crisp finish. So for the listener that wanted more top 10 list, I'm your guy. All right, so let me see. What else do we have? How about canned meat to go with your canned potatoes and canned vegetables? All right, you know why they don't send donkeys to college, folks? Because people don't like smart asses. Canned potatoes are different when they're going with a Wagyu steak at $13 a pound, and my vegetables are always fresh, so put a sock in it. All right, Texter. Hey, Mike, I'm the guy, the exception to your rule that everyone eats donuts. The last time I ate a donut, I didn't feel right for the rest of the day. I can promise you that that was at least 20 years ago, and to be an even bigger stick in the mud, I think Jacksonville's going to win today. Hope I'm wrong. I hope you're wrong as well, LJ. And I'll tell you what, LJ, you contact me on my text line, 720, no, it's not, 303-903-0017, or you send me an email. And if you want to live on the edge after 20 years and have a donut, I will arrange for you to go. They got stores in Thornton, Firestone, Parker, Castle Rock. I will arrange for you to go to a donut house. They got one on Leesdale, where it becomes Parker Road, just inside 225, to have a donut. The donut of your choice. So if you don't like it, that's your problem. You picked the wrong donut. But they've got a big variety. I will make an arrangement for you to go and get a donut from the donut house. Yeah, listen, I understand. To me, you get up and you work out, you got a good night's sleep, you've earned something. Whether it's a bagel from the bagel stop, whether it's breakfast at a wonderful restaurant like the Urban Egg, but you know, you need something to kind of get you to noon. So maybe you ate too many of them. You know what? We've all done that. I've binged on donuts, and it's not pretty. 303-696-1971. All right, so something else. I want to shift over to television. All right? Because we talk about restaurants, travel, movies, books, sports, whatever we feel like talking about. All right, so Fauda, F-A-U-D-A, Season 5 is out. I watched the first three episodes. I loved it. Because you want to know something? I love either television shows like Fauda, movies like Munich, or real life where the Israelis are just kicking ass. I just like it. There's 7 million people. They've got a little spot carved out in the Middle East. They're surrounded by millions and millions of people that hate them and want to kill them. They just want to be left alone. And so the fact that they don't take any grief. So if you've never watched Fauda, I will tell you this, it's a little rough. So for those of you that don't like smoking, drinking, swearing, violence, sex, gunshots, this may not be the television series for you. But I like it. I've only watched the first three episodes of season five, but I'd recommend it. Speaking of season five, I read, and it looked like, you know, you just got to be so careful with what you see online. But I read that Reacher, with Alan Ritchson, the guy that plays Reacher, is not going to be renewed for season five. And you know what? If you have any thoughts on that, I'd love to hear from you. 303-696-1971. I'm not going to miss it. I have read the books by Lee Child. I saw the movie with Tom Cruise. Tom Cruise is a little guy compared to Alan Ritchson when it comes to playing Reacher. But the television show, to me, has just gotten a little boring. You know, he's this drifter with no identification, no name except Reacher. He rolls into town, and there's this some catastrophic murder, espionage situation that only this guy with no identification getting off a bus in town can solve. And so, and sure, tell me what you think. All right, music tells me we got to take a break. Got plenty more to talk about. Colorado's small but vibrant Cuban food scene. And we'll talk about that when we come back on the Restaurant Show. Come here.

0: And Shirley traveled with me for a number of years, and matter of fact, on one trip to the Big Island, I had 35, 40 people, their son, their adult son, and I said, I'm going to go climb Mauna Kea. Who wants to go with me? Well, you don't get a lot of volunteers for that. And Jess said, I'll go, because, folks, it is not, it's, you know, listen, let me just share this with you. Mauna Kea is 13,803 feet above sea level. But when I told you it's the tallest mountain in the world, this goes on. But the total height from the base of the ocean floor is more than 33,500 feet, making it the tallest mountain in the world. So anyway, their son said, yeah, we'll go, or I'll go. And we hiked it and came back, and boy, we drank a whole bunch of beer. 303-696-1971. Let's go to Tony. Tony has a television series for us. Tony, haven't talked to you in a while. Welcome to the show.
1: Thanks, Mike. You know what I'm doing. I'm sitting here reading the Sunday New York Times, and if there's any Sunday that you might want to pick up Sunday New York Times, it's today's, because it has the annual sections on arts, books, movies, TV shows that are going to be released in the next 3 months.
0: Oh, okay. All right. I just saw that Marshalls is going to be out the 1st of October. That's going to renew, of course, a spinoff from Yellowstone. So was there anything there that caught your eye?
1: Well, I think you would really like the all the books that are going to be released. I know you're a big reader, unlike me, but I think you'd really enjoy seeing all the books you can anticipate getting released.
0: Oh, yeah. Matter of fact, I just pre-ordered the John Grisham book, will be out on September 29th, and I pre-ordered the Michael Connelly book that will be out in November. And Michael Connelly and John Grisham are two of my go-tos, but, you know, you've listened to the show enough to know that I mix it up pretty good. The average American, 15 years old and over, spends an average of 16 minutes a day reading, compared to 2.6 hours watching television. Those are from the Bureau of Labor Statistics. They're right here in front of me. Tony, I think that's a little sad, don't you?
1: Yeah, I do, Mike. I don't read a lot of books, but I spend hours and hours every week.
0: Well, and then that's my point. You don't have to read a book, and you don't have to read a novel by Michael Connelly. But I think that whether it's the New York Times, the Wall Street Journal, Michael Connelly, John Grisham, I think that you've got to read something. You don't have to subscribe to the Denver Gazette. You don't have to subscribe to the Colorado Springs Gazette or the Denver Post, the New York Times, but you gotta read something. And sure, I know there's some bias, and sure, you're running through a filter, but I just think it helps keep your, I think it helps keep you informed, but I think it helps keep your mind refreshed. Don't you agree?
1: Yeah, I do, Mike, and you were talking about how you're a fan of Sydney Sweeney, and I didn't know who she was until I watched a very good series. A very good series called Euphoria, and she's in that. And also, you said, what products could she advertise that might compel us older people to go out and buy?
0: Remember that it's a family show, so what are you going to give me?
1: I thought she could be a sponsor of Melons and Buns.
0: Very funny. We could have used a rim shot there, Kelly. A weak rim shot, but we could have used one. Hey, thanks enough. I'm going to check out this Euphoria. What service was it on? Do you recall?
1: I'm not sure, Mike. I think it might be, I don't know. You can just find it in, you can AI it and find it.
0: All right, and so, by the way, here's the tech. Have you ever watched Reacher on television?
1: No, I haven't, Mike. I like, you know, 007, James Bond, those kinds of things, so I think I might like Reacher.
0: Yeah. You might. But here's what you heard.

What I just said, here's a text message. Pretty spot on about Reacher. Four seasons of the same storyline. My wife and I enjoyed watching it, but honestly, what more can you do with it for season five? So, we went to see the movie Runner with Alan Ritchson, who stars in Reacher, and Owen Wilson. Enjoyed the movie, but pretty much the same story line. And I know that there's a lot, but you know what, when you read some of these books and you see some of these storylines and some of these seasonal series, there's some pretty talented people out there that come up with some pretty neat twists in their stories. And so I'm going to get through season four, but I think that that's going to be the end of it. Thank you very much, Tony. I sure appreciate it. 303-696-1971. All right. So for the lady that wanted more top 10 list, with National Coffee Day around the corner. By the way, National Coffee Day, folks, is September 29th. I don't know if that has any significance for you. In the U.S. coffee market, worth $25 billion, the personal finance company Wallet Hub released a report on the 2026 best coffee cities in America. All right? What they did was compared the 100 largest cities across 12 key indicators of a strong coffee culture. You know what? Just a side note. If I told you to give me 12 key indicators of a city, a metropolitan area's strong coffee culture, could you name five? Not 12. Could you name five? The data sets ranges from coffee shops, coffee houses, and cafes per capita to the average price per pack of coffee to the share of residents with coffee makers at home. All right. So, is Denver on the list? Drum roll. Yes, it is. Top 20 cities. Number one. I'll go through these quickly. Number one, Orlando, then Portland, Miami, Long Beach, Seattle, Tampa is number six, San Francisco, Oakland, Pittsburgh, and Austin round up the top 10. Number 11, New Orleans, 12, Honolulu, 13, Atlanta, 14, Los Angeles, and Denver comes in at number 15 for the 2026, the 15th best coffee city in the world. Number 16, Sacramento. Number 17, San Diego. Number 18, Boston. 19 is Irvine. And 20 is Minneapolis. And so here's what I think of that report. Okay, let's see. The last season of Reacher was the worst. The new series, and yes, I had this in my notes. The new series spinoff, Negley, is very good. It's on Prime and worth watching. All right, I've seen a couple ads for it, but I haven't seen it. Negley is I don't recall the story. Maybe the texter can help me out. She was in the army with him. Wasn't she in the army with him? And they were in the CID or whatever, Criminal Investigation Division or whatever. And he's out and she's out now. And it's a lady, obviously. That's why I said she. And anyway, so, all right, good news. The new series spinoff is very good. It's on Prime, worth watching. Because, you know, to me, right now, I'll watch the rest of the baseball season. We'll get into playoffs. I probably won't watch some of the wild card games. But when my Dodgers get close to the World Series, I'll start watching it a little bit more. And I'll watch some football, and I'll watch CU, and I'll watch Air Force, and I'll watch the Broncos. Now, if Baltimore is playing Miami on a Monday night, I'm probably not going to watch it. But you like to have, they're like books. You like to have, you know, if you're a reader, like I am, sometimes there's a certain number. If I've got five books stacked up in the queue that I want to read, I start getting a little nervous because I say, boy, that number five looks really good, and number four, and I want to get to them, but this is the order.
Now I can bounce around. I mean, I'm not that anal, but so. But when you get down to there's none in the stack, and you're about halfway through your book, you know, if you're a voracious reader, you start getting a little bit of the willies. You know, you start saying, oh my God, what am I going to do? And the next thing you know, you're down at the Castle Rock Library wandering around the new book section, finding an author like Robert Dugoni, D-U-G-O-N-I. A listener suggested, we've already reached out to him about maybe getting him on the show. But so it's kind of the same way with television series. I'll probably watch the rest of The Reacher just to finish it. I'll watch Fowder the rest of it because I love it. And when Marshalls comes out, October 1st, October 4th, whatever it is, it's not Yellowstone, but it's better than watching The Bachelor and seeing who gets the last rose, or watching Survivor, or Dancing with the Stars. I've never watched those shows. I never planned to. All right, let's take a break. We got a couple more minutes. I'm Mike Boyle. We'll come back and wrap it up here on The Restaurant Show.

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That song just wouldn't work if he said, old fashions for my men and whiskey or beer for my horses. All right. If you haven't been listening, you don't get the joke, but I thought that was kind of funny. All right. So a nice article. Colorado's small but vibrant Cuban food scene aims to serve a taste of home. Now, the article's a little long, so I'm not going to read it, but eateries like Cuba Cuba, Jama Miami Cuba, and Cafe Trace go beyond the sandwich. Among the myriad Latin cuisines available in Colorado, Cuban food is often lumped in with the likes of Mexican fare, which is heavy on spicy peppers, salsa, and hot sauce. But local restaurateurs in the small but mighty Cuban food scene say that is a grave misconception. All right. Christy Socorus, who you've heard, you know, she sponsored the show for years with Cuba Cuba. She's been a dear friend, wonderful restaurateur, founded Cuba Cuba down at 12th and Delaware in 2003. She's quoted in the article, "The funny thing about Cuban food is that people always assume it's spicy hot, but our food is not spicy at all. The joke with Cubans is that we don't even own pepper shakers." Not to say that the food isn't flavorful, though most Cubans are familiar with the Cuban sandwich. Traditional Cuban cuisine expands far beyond that to feature succulent roasted stewed meats, sweet and savory stuffed pastries, and staples like rice, beans. I'm telling you, what I don't know, when I first took my daughter into Mexico, beg your pardon, to Cuba, you know, we weren't allowed to go, so we went into Mexico, we flew in from Mexico on Cuba Air, and they do a white rice and black beans that I'm telling you, you're just saying, well, Mike, that's just white rice and black beans. They do it with a few spices and so forth. I could have eaten nothing but Cuban rice and black beans the entire time I was there. Now, I didn't. I had plenty of other meals, the Baca Frita and some of those, and had wonderful, wonderful meals. But you don't have to go. I took a group of listeners later when we were able to get approval from the State Department, going through Miami, get the lecture on don't talk politics and all of that type of stuff. But anyway, the food is very good. And one of the things about this article is that it talks about the places in Denver, but and one of them's run by her brother. They used to work together and they split off. Sometimes those things happen, but I'm trying to find it because there is a place in Colorado Springs on Platt. It's called Aralitas. And matter of fact, we did a Boyle Supper Club there when they first opened. Wonderful, the Hernandez family. Wonderful, wonderful people. Let me see here. South of Denver, Colorado Springs has become a hot spot for Cuban cuisine. Again, thanks to locals' desire to stay connected to their roots. The city is home to nearly half a dozen specialized restaurants, serving the community of roughly 1,400 Cuban residents. Okay, staples include Restaurant Aralita, authentic Cuban food, which opened in 2024 and has amassed a loyal following through word of mouth. So, you know, what I would say is that if you're adventurous, get out and try it. And yeah, they have a, you know what Christy always says. She said, you know, people say, well, at Cuba Cuba restaurants or your sandwich shop, Sandwicherias, do you have a Cuban sandwich? And she says, yeah, if it's being made by a Cuban, it's a Cuban sandwich. But the food is really good. And try the Baca Frita. And Baca Frita is fried cow. Okay, vaca is cow, of course. Frita, fried. But there's one in Castle Rock. You got early Disney Color restaurants. You got Cuba Cuba in Castle Rock. You got the sit-down restaurant at 12th and Delaware. And she's got about four or five or six other sandwicherias. And they always have kind of an industrial feel. They have a beer called Atuey, Atuey. It's the H is silent. Atuey, and it was in Cuba, but of course Fidel ran him off the island. It's now made in Mexico, but it is a legitimately authentic or traditional
Cuban beer. Very, very good. All right, so anyway, folks, I'm going to figure out who's going to get a gift certificate. I will contact that person. I will expect them to go and enjoy a meal and give us a complete report. I didn't get to a few things, but that doesn't mean we won't be back next Saturday, 10 to 1. We're going to go out with Sammy Hagar, and I love this bar. Late in the first hour.

if you happen to know Sammy Hager, you tell him that you listen to Mike Boyle, the guy that had Miguel's Bar and Grill that he used to frequent and drink beer with Mike in Cabo San Lucas. Back to the song.

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2: President Trump says he's converting his proposed triumphal arch in Washington, D.C. into a top-grade military complex. Jennifer Kuiper with more.
3: In a post on Truth Social, President Trump says he made the decision at the strong request of the U.S. military as well as for national security purposes. President says the arch would house, store, and have the rapid ability to use large numbers of drones plus snipers on both the roof and plaza areas. Interior Secretary Doug Burgum said earlier this month that work on the proposed arch would begin soon.
2: A new poll is showing President Trump's approval rating hit a second-term low ahead of November's midterm elections. According to the NBC News poll, Trump's approval rating stands at 41% among registered voters. Meanwhile, 55% of voters say they believe Trump's policies have hurt the economy. That's up from 48% in March before the war in Iran sent prices on gas and other essentials sharply higher. The poll also found Democrats hold a 5% edge in the battle for control of Congress. Treasury Secretary Scott Bessent is meeting with a top Chinese official ahead of the upcoming summit between President Trump and Xi Jinping. Bessent is holding talks with Chinese Vice Premier He today in Manhattan. The discussions are expected to focus on tariffs, critical minerals, and artificial intelligence. Those topics are also expected to come up this Wednesday at the U.S.-China summit in Washington, D.C. Week 2 of the NFL season rolls on today with a full slate of games. The Minnesota Vikings are in the Windy City to take on the Chicago Bears, while the New England Patriots are hosting the Pittsburgh Steelers. Other games in the packed schedule include the Cincinnati Bengals taking on the Houston Texans and the New Orleans Saints facing the Baltimore Ravens. Later in the day, the Cardinals and Seahawks will face off in a clash of division foes. The Indianapolis Colts and Kansas City Chiefs will wrap up the day on Sunday Night Football. And the Jewish High Holy Day of Yom Kippur begins at sunset. I'm Lisa Carton.
0: Denver weather.
4: The Denver Metro forecast on this Sunday, partly sunny skies, a slight chance for a late day shower or thunderstorm, high temperatures topping out around 75. For tonight, mostly cloudy with some lingering shower activity till about midnight, overnight lows in the lower 50s. Mostly sunny for Monday, highs in the middle 70s. Showers expected Monday night, lows down to 55. And for Tuesday, early sunshine, afternoon showers, highs in the upper 70s. I'm meteorologist Patrice Sutter.
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0: He hosts Devil's Advocate on Colorado Public Television, Channel 12, yet somehow doesn't realize he's bald. 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
16: Are you ready to be a little scared? The election, all these important ballot measures, everything that's going on in Colorado, the election is 2 weeks away. I'm not joking. No, we didn't skip ahead a month. Colorado doesn't have an election day any longer. Colorado has an election month. Ballots can start going out from your county clerk on October 2nd. Yeah, that's 2 weeks from now. They have to be out. They have to be out by October 9th. So this election is on. And I don't know about you. I haven't really seen that much. If you're dialed into this stuff, yeah, you've seen stuff. If you're not into politics, I don't think you've really seen anything other than Kyle Clark beating up Victor Marks, which is sad. It's, you know, you're beating up a puppy dog. Victor Marks has no chance of winning. Any space given to Victor Marks in the media, any airtime given to Victor Marks in the media, is time not spent analyzing all the other stuff going on. And there's a ton of important stuff going on. That's might be the real shame of Victor Marks winning the primary. Is that, you know, today's news of, you know, how many campaign complaints are against him, how many is he going to fight, how much, it doesn't matter. It does not matter. It's just not a thing. The things on the ballot that are important are a way to destroy Colorado's economy with tax increases. Do we want to have a right to hunt and fish? Do we want to buy yet another choo-choo train that's not going to materialize? Do we want to say goodbye to our taxpayer Bill of Rights refunds from now until forever? These are important things, and they ought to be looked at. But no, we're looking at Victor Marks saying he can do an exorcism over the telephone. All right, 303-696-1971. By the way, I have a nearly weekly tradition of playing a poker game with a whole bunch of leftists that put up with me, and I put up with them, and we have a good laugh, and then they take all my money, as leftists do. Now, you could argue it's because I don't know how to play poker. There might be some truth to that. Several years of playing Texas Hold'em, and still, the cards never seem to come my way. But what was interesting, one of them asked me, so what do you think of this graduated income tax? I'm like, in a table of, you know, 7-8 guys, I'm the free market guy there. And so it feels like what it must have been to be the one gay guy at a poker table. You know, I was like, so what's it like being gay? Why do you do that? And do you all wear dresses? No, we don't all wear dresses. What? It's that. But since all those questions have been long since answered in every social setting, it's, so you hate people? No, I don't hate. I really just don't like government. So you want to kill little kids? Yeah, that's right. Yeah, I want to work them in the mines until they die. Yeah. Anyway, so we have those kind of conversations, and one of those weird questions that come up to, like, how can you be libertarian? How can you be free market oriented and limited government? And the question came up: what do you think about this graduated income tax? And I said, it's going to destroy the state. And they're like, harumph, harumph, harumph. Yeah, sure. Yeah. And then I said, but even if you like the idea of the graduated income tax, its fatal flaw is that it isn't indexed to inflation. So sooner or later, every Coloradan will be paying 8.4% income tax. It's just undeniable. It's only a matter of when, because of bracket creep. And, you know, a bunch of these are old guys going, huh? Bracket creep? Yeah, this was when we were kids, our parents had bracket creep on their federal taxes up until 1984, when Congress, thanks to Ronald Reagan and, by the way, Colorado Senator Bill Armstrong, who led the fight, ended the practice of bracket creep. That was basically that the brackets, the income tax brackets, stayed the same, but inflation would push your salary higher, not your buying power higher. And before you know it, you're in another bracket, losing more money. And nothing's changed. Your lifestyle hasn't changed, except maybe gone down. You're not making any more real money. Maybe you're keeping up with inflation, maybe you're not, but your salary goes up. I mean, think about what you make now compared to what you made 30 years ago. 30 years ago, if they said, oh, you're going to make this much, you'd be like, I'll be rich. Except now you're making that, and you're like, I'm not rich because inflation. So, since 1984, we've indexed our federal taxes to inflation. But this proposal on the ballot, Amendment 87, isn't indexed to inflation. I said, you know, so pretty soon we're all going to be paying 4.8%. And my buddy said, I don't believe that. I said, no. And he just said, no, I don't believe that. And I said, no, it's true. You know, then here's why. And then he said, I just don't believe it. And I asked, what do you mean you don't believe it? And then he clarified. I was confused. It's not that he didn't believe me. He said, I don't believe that the proponents of this measure wouldn't index it to inflation. I can't believe they wouldn't adjust it for inflation. Well, all we need to do is show them. It's like, they can't be that stupid. It's like, no, it was done on purpose. Do you understand? And think of the rational flaw in this. This is where the proponents show that they're just being evil, that they just want to tax people more. Now, the sales tax on this, or the sales job on this, is that most of us will get a tiny little tax cut. Won't that be nice? And that'll get paid for, plus a lot more, by those evil rich people. People like the Denver Broncos, who are all in the top bracket. So we'll just have them pay for it. Okay, great. Except when we say that this is fair, this is the proponents say this is fair. We should be paying less in taxes. They should be paying more in taxes. Sounds pretty fair to me, right? Except since it's not adjusted for inflation, it means that these rates and what is fair today will not be fair by definition tomorrow. As people move up in their income because of inflation, the poor will be in higher brackets and higher brackets and higher brackets, and it's not adjusted for inflation. So if it is fair today that these poor people get lower income tax rates, then it must by definition be unfair in years to come when they are bumped into higher brackets, but their buying power with their salary or their wages is no more, isn't higher at all. So you cannot use the fairness argument on Amendment 87. It cannot be used. Why? Because Amendment 87, if it is fair today, by definition, isn't fair down the road. Oh, well, we won't hear anything about that. All right, 303-696-1971. And of course, you and I have been through this many times. Why is it that the ballot is going out so early? Because we have an election month. Coloradans like their mail-in ballots. That's not the issue. If there was one reform I could make in Colorado's voting system, it wouldn't be to end mail-in ballots. It wouldn't be for voter ID, which I'm glad, by the way, it is on. There is a measure to do that on this ballot. It would be to make it so that we did not release who voted by mail until after the election. Stick with me on this one. So the reason why the left especially loves mail-in ballots, yeah, they can maybe steal some ballots here and there, but really what it is that every day after the ballots go out, the Secretary of State puts out a list of everybody who has voted. So if you vote early, by the way, good for you, you'll get less junk mail. But that means they know who hasn't voted. And they also know who is going to vote their way. The analytics are incredible. It's very simple these days to know if you vote, that's going to be good for us or bad for us. So once they put out the list every day, the vote harvesting system that the left has and the right refuses to build goes and targets those voters they need and leans on them until they bring in their ballot. They might drop them an email, might drop them a text, might drop them a phone call, might drop by and knock on their door. Hey, I saw you haven't voted yet. If you need, I can drop your ballot off for you. If you need any help filling that out, we can help you with that too. Now, if the Secretary of State didn't release that information, they wouldn't know who to go to. The problem is both sides, left and right, say they like it this way because it saves them from sending mailers to people who haven't voted yet. There you have it. That's my one change. 303-696-1971. This election is on us. It is on us. Go to Independence Institute. Go to thinkfreedom.org if you'd like to see our ballot guide. We put together a ballot guide with our recommendations. We didn't put on all of them. Some of them are a little out of our scope, so we didn't take an opinion. But it gives you an idea and a definition of what the statewide initiatives and referendums are. I think it would be helpful. Go out and share it. Thinkfreedom.org.
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0: these revolutionaries in rock and roll, but they still did all this vocal stuff in their early days. The two greatest documentaries on rock and roll is This Is Spinal Tap and The Ruddles. Not because they were mockumentaries, but because they were so dead on right. I'm John Caldera. Give me a call. 303-696-1971. Did you see that Donald has kicked out CNN, MSNBC, what are they calling it now? MS Now or something like that? From the White House. Now, can they do that? Can he do that? Reading from the Washington Examiner, Trump announced Friday he was banning CNN, MS Now, and Politico from the White House. Because he accuses them of fiction and lies. Yeah, through the media. Here's what he wrote on Truth Social, his social network. I am proud to announce that, effective immediately, I am now banning fake news. CNN, MS Now, who recently changed their name from MSNBC due to the lack of viewership and credibility, and Politico, the recipients of an illegal and ridiculous $8 million subscription, an all-time record, directly from the United States under crooked Joe Biden in order to keep them alive, the president wrote. This is still his, and getting back to the his social post, quote, seems like corruption to me from the White House as a result of their constant, quote, reporting fake news, all in capital letters. Media outlets shouldn't be able to consistently write or report fiction and lies, again in capital letters, when they're covering the president of the United States, the Trump administration, or the United States of America. Other fake news media outlets to follow. Thanks for your attention in this matter. Thank you for your attention. That's it. That's it. That's pretty great, isn't it? There's something satisfying about that. But come on. This is the kind of stuff that gets people crazy about Trump. I admit, it scratches a little of that, oh, I hate these guys, itch. Wouldn't it be nice if you just tossed them out? But no, this is bad. You want those guys in the office. Do you think Trump has the right to kick them out? Yeah, I think he does. It's his office. The First Amendment doesn't say the press shall be invited to everything government does. No, it says the government will not suppress the press. You can say what you want. Interesting. 303-696-1971. Let's go out to Aurora. Malcolm, you're with John Caldera. Glad to have you.
1: Good morning. Thank you. John, I saw your video on, the Tabor refund where the cashier keeps the change.
0: Yes.
1: That was great. I loved it. But I think
0: we have a legal complaint against us for that.
1: I know you're criminal. you criminally disturbed somebody's, and that's a felony. I know you're on the run. Okay.
0: We're on the lam.
1: I know. You're a scumbag, but okay. But no, I wanted to tell you that I think you, I don't know how hard it is to do those videos, but I think you could do one a week from now till Election Day, making fun of Mike Johnson in Union Station. I think you could do hysterical video of like a family with a security guard, or you could have a training film, like you can make it like a training film for security on how to tell a plastic knife from a real knife, or you could have, Mike Johnson making a video of public safety and telling that guy to get out of there, you're ruining my video, or a video of,
0: Let me bring folks up to speed. So we've put out now, oh my God, 6 or 7 different AI-generated videos.
1: Is this hard to do? Are they hard to make?
0: Not for the guys on my team. I wouldn't know how to do it from the beginning. I'd make a suggestion, and lo and behold, these guys come back and go, hey, how about this, and how about that, and how about this? And so it's really been just a lot of fun. And the video you're talking about explains Prop NN. And it has Senator Cappy Kipp, one of the major sponsors of NN, as a cashier who refuses to give a customer back her change. And so, it's going for education. And, you know, people are shocked by it. Well, apparently who was most shocked by it was Cappy Kipp, who doesn't like that we're using her image. And she's complaining, a legal complaint, saying that there's a Colorado state law saying you cannot use candidates' images in deep fake. You know, it's like, wait a second. This is parody. Right. This is not, you're not running for office. You know, this is parody. You're not a cashier. You're a state senator. This is obviously not real. And besides, well, nobody knows what she looks like anyway.
1: Yeah, and she's not, yeah, of course. But I think you could make really funny videos about Mike Johnson with that situation in Reunion Station. I think they could be hysterical, and I think they would go viral, maybe, with luck.
0: Yeah, I can't believe how well these videos are doing. We've been putting them out on social media, and they're catching on. It's just a lot of fun. The other ones we need to do, we're working on them, is to get the idea of what this new rail line that the governor wants, the Coco rail line, it's 7A on your ballot, and it's not on everyone's ballot, but just how many times we have been ripped off by promises of rail in Colorado, and how people can actually think it's worthwhile. So we put a little video together on the history of rail, and it's funny. Oh my God, these guys are funny.
1: Anyway, that's my pitch, that I think you could make a hysterical video of Mike Johnson in Union Station. You could do 10 of them easily. If you're a mugger, how to avoid prosecution. do it while you're near the mayor on video, so you're not accused of what's the felony of attacking with a knife from however that's described.
0: Whatever that assault is, yes. All right, I love it. Also, I'm thinking about these other issues on the ballot. You know, how do you, in a humorous way, let people know that if you vote for this graduated income tax, it's not adjusted for inflation? You will be paying the highest level at some point. I don't know when exactly, because it depends on the rate of inflation. Yeah. But it is a deadly flaw that for them it's not a bug. It's part of the program. It's a feature, not a bug.
1: Yeah. What do you call it? Incremental tax bracket increase.
0: They called it bracket creep back in the day.
1: Yeah, bracket creep, right. I'm not a member. I've lived in Colorado for about 4 or 5 years, and I've always appreciated the work you do, but I've never, and I'm not really in a position to contribute financially.
0: Well, you don't need to contribute financially. Here's what you do need to do. You need to go to thinkfreedom.org. just thinkfreedom.org and sign up for our newsletters. We send out some things online, and if you want to come to one of our little get-togethers, that's terrific, but keep an eye on what we're doing, keep the word out. You know, there's two ways to save the state, and it's to give money to organizations like Independence Institute, but the other way is to get active and get involved, and that means, you know, passing out these videos that you see and sharing them, bringing people to write letters to board members and city council members and legislators. There's a lot of ways that aren't writing a check but are actually even more important, and it's to get to get activated.
1: I fully agree with you. I'm working on the campaign of Shimon Blau passing out flyers.
0: Well, that's perfect.
1: And putting, but
0: that's hard work. People forget just how hard it is to campaign when you're knocking on doors.
1: But I just think whenever I see I get your email, and I think I'd like to, you know, get more involved with this organization, Independence Institute, but I never have. I put it that way. I haven't done it.
0: Well, let me just say, if you really care about Colorado, you would sell one of your kidneys to make a donation to us. That would probably be the easiest thing to do. As a matter of fact, we have, you know how NPR has, you know, a team ready to come and get your used car as a donation? We have the exact same thing, but it's to come and retrieve organs. So if you need, we can come over and highly skilled guys rip out an organ or two, and that's a fine contribution because we can get a lot on the black market for a kidney.
1: Okay, I can do that for sure.
0: All right, well, we'll be over within the hour. And by the way, even though they're wearing butcher outfits, they're still trained doctor professionals. Don't you worry.
1: Okay, but bring a cooler or something to put it on ice.
0: Actually, what's nice is they do bring a cooler, but they also keep their beer in it. So, yeah, beers, kidneys, it all the same. Hey, thanks for the compliment. I really appreciate it. Have yourself a great morning. All right, 303-696-1971. Yeah, it is amazing how thin-skinned politicians are. So we wanted to do this video to explain what Prop NN is. It's an attack on your refunds. And if you say yes to it, not only do you not get your tax refunds, but future generations don't get their tax refunds. That's a beautiful thing about detabling a government in Colorado. You only have to ask once, and they get to keep excess revenue forever.

0: ridiculous, nonsensical word salad of how keeping our tax money and not giving it back to us wasn't a tax increase. It's just keeping, you know, it's not a tax increase, even though we get more money and the taxpayer gets less money. That's not a tax increase. It's just, you know, silly, silly stuff. Anyway, she files a legal complaint against us. We're going to go to a court hearing here in about a month over this, which is just wonderful. Yeah, please, make us think about this. There really is a law saying you cannot use a elected official's likeness unless you do some sort of thing and write some sort of disclaimer on what you make. It's really silly. And the thing is, she's not a candidate. She's not running for office. We don't know if she'll ever run for office again. But she hides behind this little law that treats lawmakers different than they treat you. It's so wonderful. This is the new system of Colorado government. We are your overlords. We get protections and benefits you'll never get. 303-696-1971. Keep it on 710 KNUS.
1: A new poll shows President Trump's approval rating hit a second-term low ahead of November's midterm elections. According to the NBC News poll, Trump's approval rating stands at 41% among registered voters. Meanwhile, 55% of voters say they believe Trump's policies have hurt the economy. That's up from 48% in March, before the war in Iran sent prices on gas and other essentials sharply higher. The poll also found Democrats hold a 5% edge in the battle for control of Congress. Mike Waltz is defending President Trump's move to ban major news outlets from the White House. The U.S. ambassador to the United Nations appeared on CNN's State of the Union.
2: The president is absolutely within his rights to limit journalists to government facilities.
1: Trump said on Truth Social Friday that he's barring CNN, MS Now, and Politico due to what he says is their constant reporting of fiction and lies when covering him. I'm Lisa Carton.
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0: 15 minutes to the top. I'm John Caldera. Let's get to the phones. Let's head out to Aurora and talk to Marcus. Marcus, good morning. Welcome.
1: Good morning. Long time no talk to you. How you been, John?
0: I've been terrific. Thank you.
1: So, on that proposition on 81, the back creep, if people don't put it down, then, you know, we're in real problems here. It's going to take our Tabor away.
0: Which one are you talking about?
1: The back creep.
0: Oh, yeah, that is Amendment 87, the bracket creep, yes.
1: Yeah, I'm sorry, I always thought it was 81.
0: No, 81 is, and this is why it's, we put together our voter guide at thinkfreedom.org, because there's just a lot out there. The 81 is the one that says that local law enforcement must cooperate with federal law enforcement on immigration issues. Seems,
1: I agree with that one.
0: Yeah.
1: Yeah, okay,
0: exactly.
1: Yeah, but on,
0: I don't know if that, I don't know if that's going to pass or not. 87 is, I think, the most dangerous amendment on, or ballot question on the ballot. It would destroy our 40-year-old flat tax and replace it with
1: Tabor Act.
0: Right. And it's a huge tax increase. But the clever part is, it looks like you get a tax cut at the beginning. But you only get a tax cut for a little while. So it looks like an eat the rich initiative, but really it's a eat everybody initiative.
1: And but on that too, there won't be no refunds.
0: That's a different one.
1: See what I'm saying?
0: There's actually two different measures. Prop NN, which is brought from the legislature, says no Tabor refunds. And then,
1: yeah, that's what I'm saying.
0: Yeah. Well, yeah. No, there's, just remember, these are two different initiatives, two different ballot issues. 87 says let's have a progressive income tax. NN says let's never have our Tabor refunds again.
1: Isn't that stupid? The way they do this all the time. It's like when they pulled that last shenanigan. If you vote yes, it means no.
0: Right.
1: See? That's what I'm saying. So that's why I'm voting Victor Marx. Put crazy against crazy.
0: Put crazy against crazy. Hey, go ahead, vote for Victor Marx. That's
1: forever.
0: But what's more important is to get people to vote against these initiatives. These are
1: that's
0: dangerous tax increases.
1: And you know what scares me is that a lot of people won't be voting during the midterms here, and they better look what they're looking at. And that's why I like your great independent institute and get a lot of knowledge from you.
0: Well, thanks.
1: People need to support you.
0: Well, I'm trying to get this image across, this panic across. We are in the middle of a campaign that nobody knows about because there's so many things on the ballot, and we've got Trump talking about things, and that takes up space in the media. You've got Victor Marx doing silly things, and that takes up space in the media. And there isn't enough time to talk about the big issues that are really on the ballot, the ones that could go either way. I don't want to break anyone's heart. Victor Marx is not going to become our governor.
1: I'm going to try to make him.
0: Well, that's fine. Yeah, go for it. But my
1: John, I'm honest like you.
0: Yeah, but my recommendation is, you know, go ahead and vote Victor Marx. That's fine. But if you're going to put any time into activism, into writing emails to your family and friends and talking about it, you could either talk about Victor Marx, which isn't going to matter, or you can talk about Amendment 87, which will raise your income tax over time, or Prop NN, which will take away your tax refunds forever, or the silly train, COCO, which is just going to get Colorado pregnant on a statewide rail system. You know, these are the things that need to be talked about.
1: Be done. Yeah. Okay, I'm like you, John. I tell people, it's not who you're going to put in office. Look at those propositions and everything, and that's where all this crap comes in, and people don't know about it. And you're 100% right, because do not worry about who's going to get elected. You better look behind the scenes. Now, we got new judges coming. We got a lot of things coming this year.
0: Yeah. Yeah, no, it's amazing. And this has always been my frustration, my many years in politics, is that we get distracted by irrelevant issues. Trump is an irrelevant issue. And what do I mean by that? Trump is not on the ballot right now. And everyone will act like he is. But he's not. He's not the issue. Victor Marx is not the issue. These amendments on the ballot, which will fundamentally destroy the economy of Colorado, are the issues.
1: You're 100% right.
0: Yeah.
1: Thanks, John.
0: My pleasure.
1: I mean, you're very great.
0: I'm very great. I guarantee you. I am not. I'm just,
1: well,
0: just one little, one long little voice in the wilderness. Yeah. Thanks for the call. Appreciate it. Have a great weekend. 303-696-1971. Yeah, what an important election. Now, mind you, all important elections, every election is important. Everybody screams, you know, this is the most important election ever. Ah! Yeah, maybe, maybe not. What's important on this issue, and this year, is not going to be Trump. It might be the Congress. That is, will Trump be able to work with Congress? Republicans, I believe, will lose Congress. I don't think they're going to lose any seats here in Colorado. I don't know. But Trump is the distraction, and he loves being the distraction. It's always amazing. It doesn't matter how petty or little it is, he has to be the distraction. That doesn't help us right now. In October of 2026, if people start talking about this income tax increase, the graduated income tax. I love that. Graduated. If people just start explaining to one another that this is not indexed for inflation, that if this passes, sooner or later, we will all be paying 8.4% state income tax. That's nearly double what you're paying now. That's the key. People understand that, and then this thing burns up. It burns up. It does not happen. But if there's not attention to it, if people do not focus on it, and we only have 2 weeks. No, Election Day is not November 3rd. Election Day is October 2nd. That's when ballots start getting mailed. They will hit your mailbox. We have 2 weeks to win this election. So what is it you're going to do about it? Who are you going to talk to? What family and friends are you going to work on? It ain't about Victor Marx. As much as that would be fun if it was. All right. 303-696-1971. Keep it here. KNUS.
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12: Senator Cory Booker says President Trump's move to ban major news outlets from the White House violates the Constitution. The New Jersey Democrats slammed the new policy on NBC's Meet the Press today.
13: This president has no regard for the First Amendment. He's going after reporters, and this ban just doubles down on that.
12: Booker also accused the president of using the Justice Department in unprecedented ways to retaliate against reporters. Trump said on Truth Social Friday that he's barring CNN, MS Now, and Politico due to what he says is their constant reporting of fiction and lies when covering him. The president said other news media outlets will also be banned from the White House soon. A new poll is showing President Trump's approval rating has fallen to 41% ahead of the midterm elections. According to the NBC News poll, Trump's approval rating stands at 41% among registered voters. Meanwhile, 55% of voters say they believe Trump's policies have hurt the economy. That's up from 48% in March, before the war in Iran sent prices on gas and other essentials sharply higher. The poll also found Democrats hold a 5% edge in the battle for control of Congress. The U.S. says it killed four people in an airstrike on a drug boat in the Caribbean. The U.S. Central Command made the announcement in a post on Saturday and said confirmed intelligence revealed that the vessel was involved in narco trafficking. The Trump administration has been targeting alleged narco terrorists in the Caribbean and Eastern Pacific since last year. Over 220 have been killed in those airstrikes. Texas remains on top of the college football coaches poll after week three of the season. The Longhorns are followed by Georgia, Notre Dame, Indiana, and Miami. Meanwhile, LSU dropped four spots to number 11 after their loss to Ole Miss on Saturday. Texas A&M also fell 12 spots to number 20 after losing to Kentucky at home. Houston and Virginia were dropped out of the top 25. And it's week two of the NFL season with a full slate of games today. I'm Lisa Carton.
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9: The Denver Metro forecast on this Sunday, partly sunny skies, a slight chance for a late day shower or thunderstorm, high temperatures topping out around 75. For tonight, mostly cloudy with some lingering shower activity till about midnight, overnight lows in the lower 50s. Mostly sunny for Monday, highs in the middle 70s, showers expected Monday night, lows down to 55. And for Tuesday, early sunshine, afternoon showers, highs in the upper 70s. I'm meteorologist Patrice Sutter.
2: Current temperature?
8: 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Degrees.
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3: 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Nearly one third own more than one motor vehicle. Virtually everyone living in poverty is defined by government, has color TV, most have cable or satellite TV. The poverty we have today is spiritual poverty.
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10: 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This is John Caldera on News Talk 710 KNUS.
0: It's 5 minutes after. So glad to have you with me. I hope your weekend is going well. Give me a call, 303-696-1971. The theme of the morning is the election is here and nobody seems to know it. In 2 weeks, Election Day happens. Yeah, ballots start going out in 2 weeks. Do you feel like you got a good handle on all the things that are on your ballot? I don't. And I'm a junkie. Let's go to the phones. 303-696-1971. Jim, good morning. You're with John Caldera.
20: Good morning, John Caldera. How are you, sir?
0: I'm great, thank you.
20: Good. I don't live in this region now. So you're saying that the governorship is coming up for this election?
0: Yes, in Colorado, the governor race is this year.
20: I have heard nothing about it. Nothing.
0: Where do you live?
20: You're on the radio, 150 miles away, about right. That, north.
0: But, all right, so you live up in Wyoming or something. All right, so, yeah, it is
20: far
0: amazing.
20: Away from Denver as possible.
0: Yeah, it's a good way to do it. How amazing is it that, how to put this, the more we focus on Washington, the more we focus on Trump, the more control we lose of what goes on in our lives. Because the real fight for freedom is in your backyard. The real fight for freedom is your local elections, your local issues, your state legislature, your governor, and people don't follow that stuff. It's really crazy. What affects you more, the stupid things that Trump says on a daily basis, or when your school district is going to pass another mill levy increase and take more of your money, or when the zoning board won't let you build the house you want to build? It's politics is local, but because of communications and mass communications, we just get so enamored by Trump. It has a long-term impact, and that's really too bad.
20: Oh, I agree with you. You still have property in Arapahoe, Douglas, and our offices used to be at 1801 California, the big tall black building, way back when. And
0: is that black building that's a little taller on top than it is on bottom?
20: Yeah, it's the
0: old, that is the sexiest building. I've always loved that. Always loved that building.
20: Yeah, it's right next to the old bus station. Remember that place?
0: Yep.
20: Your office, you're downtown, as I recall. You said you have a place downtown somewhere. Is that right?
0: We do. The Independence Institute offices are just a few blocks east of the Capitol. We wanted something close to close to the Capitol. It's sure. And I mean, it's funny that you mentioned you had the building there. I'm pulling up a Colorado Public Radio story. Denver is still bringing up the rear among big cities when it comes to luring people back to the offices. Denver was only one of two cities of the 11 tracked by this data company with fewer office visits compared to the private year, previous year. The other was Washington, D.C. So Denver, listen to this one, Denver ranks dead last when it comes to office attendance relative to right before the COVID-19 pandemic ushered in remote work.
20: Let me respond.
0: Wait, let me give you one more factoid.
20: Oh, no.
0: One more quick factoid. The city's office attendance, people going to work downtown, is down 50% from 2019.
20: Yeah.
0: It's half of what it was. Yeah. Why is it?
20: Well, 1801 is going to go for sale at auction, one of the nicest buildings in town. And then recently, a building that we were in, which is just across from the worst place in Denver, which I call, they call Union Station. I call it a killing station for good reason. I'm being vindictive. It's Saturday, but it is actually that way. The building just across from Union, where we had an ops center, which is one block north of John Hickenlooper's Wycoop Brewery.
0: Right.
20: Where that is?
0: Oh, yeah.
20: Okay.
0: Oh, well.
20: That building just sold for pennies on the dollar because no one wants to be there. And the let me ask you a question. I go down Broadway sometimes when I come into town. I come on an airplane, all right? And I see somebody at Alameda and Broadway standing on one foot. I pulled over. This man was standing on one foot for, I don't know, 4 minutes. What kind of drug does that to a human being?
0: He was standing on one foot?
20: One foot, right there in front of the O'Reilly Auto Parts.
0: And was he bent over?
20: The drugs. No, he was. Yeah, kind of.
0: It's probably fentanyl. Around our building, we see a lot of what's known as the fentanyl flop.
20: Okay.
0: And the fentanyl flop is when it's people are high on fentanyl and they just bend over, and their head is basically touching their shin, and they just stay that way for a half an hour. It's a fentanyl flop. They still stand and they kind of walk around and move around, but they're just completely out of it. And it's known as the fentanyl flop.
20: Well, thank you for that. So at 1801, right across the street, there's a 7-Eleven, and then there's a Halcyon House, which is the concentration of disabled people, highest concentration of disabled people, which is right across the old bus station. There's Isabel Lofts, which is just west, and the old Spaghetti Factory. So people know what we're talking about. And it was a wonderful place to go to work. Beautiful place. You could walk downtown. You could go down to 16th Street. You could do whatever you wanted to. Let's just say, before drugs became legal here in 2002. That's my opinion. And, you know, no problem. Now, I don't drive my car, truck, bicycle, rickshaw. I don't care. You're going to get stabbed. And case in point, I had to take from United Aircraft to train with the plane, which is, you know, kind of an interesting, that train where you go down Union Station. And then you actually have to walk like two blocks from Union Station to the south, media, whatever that's called, mass transit, the train.
0: Right.
20: You have to walk two blocks, and then you go south to South Metro, which means you get to go to Littleton or you go to Lone Tree. And I had to walk that walk at 11:59 p.m. on a Sunday night. And let me tell you what, it was like a zombie farm. I could not believe it.
0: A zombie
20: like
0: farm.
20: Literally, you could make a movie. We'll go down there with a camera. We'll make a movie and we'll sell the movie.
0: Yeah, don't.
20: It was unbelievable.
0: It really is. And people think that the homeless problem is better. And in some areas, maybe it is better by throwing lots of money at it. But Denver is not clean. Denver is not safe. And to worry about anything else, and I got into this with a guy who works with the city, and I said, the very first core function of government is public safety. The city is failing its most important core government function. And if they were to focus on making it clean, making it safe. That means, yes, being politically incorrect and dealing with the homeless and vagrant problem in a much more tough love way, getting them off the streets, and actually enforcing litter laws and vandalism laws and trespassing laws. Everything else would get better. The return to offices downtown would be a lot easier. It would solve the problem. And I don't know why it's such an issue for our mayor and the city council to understand people don't want to do business, don't want to go to work in a place that's not safe and clean. That's it.
20: Yeah.
0: It's not rocket surgery.
20: A lot of people know Larimer Square. When we were working there, we used to love to go in our personal vehicles to the market, to the Magic Pan.
0: Oh, yeah, I remember that.
20: Actually, I don't know if you ever went to Russian Cafe. Eugene owned the Russian Cafe. You do?
0: I remember that.
20: I'll tell you the thing. The thing is, I knew Eugene really well. The only problem with sitting in his wonderful restaurant is that he drank a lot of vodka and he forced you to drink it with him. He's a super guy. You know, Russians can drink. But the thing that gets me now is they want to shut the streets down. I mentioned 2nd and Broadway, where we have Op Center at 2nd and Broadway, which is right across from the car wash just south of Denver General. And you can't even go out on the sidewalk and chat with somebody for a minute because of the, I don't know what you call them. Let's call them scallywags, whatever. You know, to quote Robin Williams.
0: Bums. Call them bums. Call them vagrants.
20: Yeah, but some of them are armed with knives. I mean, you know what happened to that poor woman that was United flight attendant that was downtown? Yep. And I don't know how these stories get dropped, because that's the other thing. Why aren't what we're talking about get covered? This poor flight attendant, senior flight attendant from UA, she's flying a 767, which is a beautiful plane. She's a flight attendant, which is a big deal. And they put her downtown, and then some woman went around stabbing all these people and killed this poor woman on Spear and Larimer. She's dead. She went around, and this woman was dressed up like a guy, and I don't know how long this was, about a year ago or whatever it was, and the poor flight attendant is gone.
0: It is
20: horrible.
0: It is heartbreaking to see what's happened to our city. It's heartbreaking to see what's happened to our state. And nobody seems to put it together. When you vote for leftists, and then you get an unaffordable, unsafe, unclean living situation, and people leave.
20: Yeah.
0: I think there's the company Active, I forget, they have the big building downtown. They just moved to Kansas. The Colorado Chamber of Commerce does a superb job keeping an eye on all the businesses that are leaving Colorado, and they're leaving. Our population growth has stalled. I never thought I'd see this in Colorado, when there'd be more people leaving the state than coming to the state. And I'm looking at this Colorado Public Radio piece, and it's a wonderful piece showing that we are the last in the country as far as cities having people returning back to the downtown area.
20: Do you remember, John? We're calm guys. We're calm old guys, but we also fly a lot. Do you remember that Hannity and Combs? I know this, but I know you do. Hannity and Combs used to broadcast just where about REI is at I-25 and Colfax. That used to be their uplink for PBS. And actually, Hannity and Combs, which I had a chance to meet them, I love the show, they were there. They were transmitting from that location when they first started.
0: Interesting. I didn't know that.
20: Big old... Well, there's a bunch of things down there. There's a My Brother's Bar. There's a REI and all that. But that used to be their uplink. And I never really had a chance to meet Combs, but just walking by him because we were doing the links. These big old dishes are, I don't know.
0: When you say we were doing the links, what does that mean?
20: We were doing the communications links for PBS, Channel 4, NBC, ABC, 31, etc., because we're comm people and the infrastructure. But it wasn't a big deal at the time, because at the time, Hannity and Combs was brand new on Fox.
0: Right.
20: That was how such a long time ago. But what is interesting to me is I drove back through there because we were going down to a good restaurant down in that area, and it's all different. But when Denver changes things, they just destroy things. They make sure you can't drive, you can't turn, you can't go left, you can't go right. I mean, it's unbelievable. Down in Market, in
0: no, it is. It is an insufferable city. It is unsafe, unclean, and untravelable because of bike lanes and bollards, and you know, it's ridiculous. Yeah. All right. Hey, thanks for the call. I greatly appreciate it. I feel your pain.
20: Thank you.
0: And we'll see. By the way, I think it's going to get worse before it gets better. It will get better, but I think these next couple years are going to be tough. I tell you what, we've got Dave and Jake on the line. Would you guys hang on? We've got a break coming up here real soon, but I definitely want to get to these calls. Isn't it amazing? Out of all the cities, Denver is the only one that still has fewer people coming. Fewer people coming to downtown. The city's office attendance, people going to work in downtown Denver, is down 50% from before COVID. Is it a surprise? No. In fact, even last year, fewer people are coming to downtown than in a one-year period. It's not getting better. It's getting worse. What a surprise. Clean up the place and people will come back. Back at
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0: man, they could rock. All right. I'm John Caldera. Lines are full. Let's get to it. Let's talk to Jake. Jake, welcome. So glad to have you. Hello, Jake. Jake going once. Jake going twice. I tell you what, then. Let's sneak on down and talk to Cap. Maybe that'll be better. Hey, Cap.
1: Hey. Hey, John.
0: Hey, Cap.
1: Hey, am I on?
0: You are.
1: Hey, John, good morning.
0: Always good morning.
1: I hear you occasionally when I catch you. But I'm actually had to get up early. I got to go to work today. So, yeah, hey, I think I may have told you before when we talked. I work downtown right across the street on Wine Coop from Union Station. We were down there for probably at least 8 months, 6 or 8 months, working on one of the buildings in line right there with the Oxford Hotel. So the building was right on the corner of 16th Street Mall and Wine Coop, right at the stoplight. Mm-hmm. The old Bartlett Seed Building. And, yeah, it's got the big painted sign. So, yeah, I was down there for quite a while. And I think downtown improved just a little bit, maybe, since probably 4 or 5 years ago. Not much, but there's still a lot of zombies running around. And, yeah, it's still kind of dangerous, especially at night. I wouldn't advise anybody to go down there probably after 10 o'clock and walk around.
0: The term zombie is a good one. Because these people are dangerous. It's not like they're just, you know, bumping around like they're, you know, deadheads at a concert out of it. No, they leave crap on our property all the time. We opened up one of the bags they had, the guy's backpack, and it had a club, it had a crowbar, it had pliers and screwdrivers. It was a breaking and entering kit.
1: It's borderline what we've seen culturally, the serial killer kit, you know what I mean? It's like, hey, man, what are you doing carrying around all this stuff? But it's really kind of like, I always want to say this if ever I get on a public kind of speaker here, you know, just tell everybody, remind everybody that government doesn't own any money. They don't have any money. It's all our money that they tax us and, you know, they gather that all up. So keep in mind that, you know, whenever the government's talking about spending money, it's our money. So I just want to let everybody know that, of course. And I just quote the Beatles, the last song that they just resurrected. John, it's now and then, and I miss you. Now and then, I miss you, Denver. I wish it was to go back to what it was a long time ago when we had a little bit more responsibility in law enforcement, you know, and we actually paid attention.
0: It was such a beautiful state. I mean, it's still physically a beautiful state. There's mountains are not going away. But the city was a beautiful, fun place. It had character, and you felt comfortable there. People don't feel comfortable. This is not a difficult issue. This is a really simple thing. Make Denver safe again. That's it. Make it safe. Make it clean. And guess what? People will come back. It's not that difficult.
1: Enjoy it.
0: Yeah.
1: Yeah. It's the last point I want to make too is what you said. You're talking about the people, the people on the street. That has grown. You're old enough and I'm old enough to watch that evolve over a few decades. And so I'm curious, why do we not? They must have voted this out a long time ago. I need to research this. Is when the federal government decided to, you know, delete or to get rid of the federal government paid mental institutions. Like it used to be through the 20th century, but somehow they just started disappearing. And I think that's all part of design. You know, it's part of design from certain government to, okay, let's just create more chaos and more problems. And that's the point. I mean, people need to understand that if you're what's considered to be kind of a normal person that gets up every day, does the game, you go to a job, you pay your taxes, you have a home or apartment or something, you know, you're doing the right thing. Well, that's now we have to live with the crazy people and the people that are crazy, insane, or drunk, or
0: you've hit onto something, and it's worth spending just a second on it. We had a terrible mental institution system where people were locked away, where they were abused, where it was ugly. It was ugly. And then, yeah, I'll use One Flew Over the Cuckoo's Nest, Ken Kesey's great book, and then the movie, and open up people's eyes to how awful it was. And the response was, well, let's just destroy these institutions instead of reforming them. And now these people who are mentally ill, who are drug addicted, who have no place to run, they are crazy people, and they're living on the streets, which, by the way, if you care about them, is a terrible thing.
1: Yeah, there's no one, there's nothing to help those people, so they just stay on the street. And then that kind of, you know, that's, we all know that anything in this social setting can grow and feed. You know, it's like, okay, my friend is doing it, I'm going to do it. And it's also kind of Hollywood. Hollywood, over the past 30, 40 years, has created these movies of the post-apocalyptic world and how I'm young and I'm going to survive on the street with my little kid. You know, I mean, that's become popularized. It's also, that's a part of it, in my opinion. It's to glamorize being a struggling rebel. You know, it's like, but these people kind of, if they start that when they're young, all of a sudden they evolve in, from the struggling rebel to the addicted, mentally ill person. You know, it's like they evolve, they mutate into that. And I think that just keeps growing. And but so that being said, all in all, right now, in the right now of 2026, I think downtown's improving a little bit, but it could be improving a lot more. That's my final point. Yeah.
0: And it's, for my final point is this, it's not hard. You just focus on the core functions of government. And the core functions of government is not providing services for illegals. It's not building new stadiums. It's not putting bollards up and building bicycle lanes. It's to make it safe. Public safety is your first job, City of Denver.
1: Yep.
0: All right. Yep. Hey, thanks for the call.
1: Every year they get the budget, they have to see that and say, okay, how much money do we need to make this town safe?
0: All of it. Take 1 year and spend all of it making it safe. Yeah. And the rest of the time, everything also falls.
1: It doesn't take much. You're right.
0: Yeah.
1: You're right.
0: All right. Thanks for the call. Let's keep rolling with this. Let's talk to Fred. Fred, welcome. You're with John Caldera.
2: Good morning, John. Two things for you. One, I'm the guy that sent you the article a couple of months ago about curmudgeons.
0: Oh, thank you for that. I appreciated it.
2: Well, and I thank you for sending me a little note back, which I thought was pretty neat on your part. The issue I want to talk about, I'd like to use the lead-in of George Harrison's song about the tax man.
0: Mm-hmm.
2: And it's about in Boulder County. Now they want to pass a ballot initiative where they're going to make us pay another 2% on $1,000 on our property taxes for people to have children and put them in daycare centers.
0: Right.
2: And I'm looking at these people, and if I could talk to them directly, I'd say, you had the kid, you take the responsibility. It's not my job. I don't care what Hillary Clinton said, it takes a village to raise a child. The reason they say that is because the people that have the kids expect the village to raise their children.
0: Yeah, there is this idea that we're going to socialize all the costs. And so your individual decisions, you don't have to worry about. You don't have to worry about your health care for your kid. We'll put them on Medicaid. We'll put you on Medicaid. You don't have to worry about food. We'll put you on food stamps. And now we'll put your kid into government-run daycare. And forget the cost for a second. How terrifying is it to give your kids to the government? You know, if we wanted to do this, if we wanted to do daycare for kids, the better way to do it is, of course, you just give people the money to go put their kid in daycare. So you could choose a daycare system that best exemplifies your values and what you want your kid to be raised around. But how is this a countywide issue that the county now needs to increase our already burdensome property taxes to help people with young children with daycare? Yeah, you had the kid. What did you think was going to happen when you had a kid? We already pay for 12, actually now 13, K through 12, and now even preschool, we spend for 12 to 14 years of childcare disguised as education.
2: Well, and that's part of their argument. They say, well, we already have 12 years of education. Why shouldn't we have more? One other thing, if I could, real quick. You were talking about the graduated tax program.
0: Yes.
2: Tax. I think I tried to bring this up last week, but I got cut short because of time. But Barbara Kirkmeyer was on one of the other shows on this station. She not only talked about what you were talking about, but she said what's even more dangerous is there's no provision in the bill that stops the state legislature from moving the target number. So let's say the number now is between 250,000 to 500,000 and you pay X, okay? They could come in the day after and they could say, oh no, it's going to be 100,000 to 200,000 and you're going to pay at that X rate. So that's another part of that bill that's deceptive.
0: It is. It will destroy Colorado. It is.
2: Exactly.
0: But it is wrapped up in class envy. So I'll get a little tax cut, and the rich guys will get a huge tax increase. Who would not vote for that? Well, when you realize that because it's not adjusted for inflation, sooner or later, even if you don't make a lot of money, you're going to be in the top income bracket. That's what inflation does. It is, like Thanos, inevitable. And there's no stopping it. And it was written this way. It was written not to be adjusted for inflation. That's right. Why anybody who even likes the idea of the graduated income tax needs to vote against this, because it's not graduated. It will evolve into a flat income tax at 8.4%.
2: I'd like to go back to a curmudgeon comment relative to this child daycare thinger.
0: Yeah.
2: My favorite curmudgeon is W.C. Fields.

0: Why would somebody
1: get to be the chairman of the board of a building that he now wants to destroy because they won't put his name on it?
0: Because
1: people.
0: Well, are you bloviating, or did you want an answer to that question?
1: Well, you gave me a minute and a half.
0: That didn't answer the question. Again, you didn't. So apparently you don't want to answer the question. You asked a question. You don't want an answer. Why does he get to do this? Because, as another president said, elections have consequences. And
1: so you and I own that building, and he appoints himself the ability to rip.
0: You've already said that. Yes, that's exactly true.
1: Is it true? Is it true? Then why the hell would we put in a guy who would have that kind of...
0: Now, that's a much better question. That's a much better question, which is...
1: All right, so now you've got your local elections. You got your local elections. Do they have any duty to care? Does Donald Trump show a duty to care for the thing that he's the CEO of? He doesn't show duty to care. Why the... I'm going to start cussing, man.
0: Well, and that's a good point for us to say goodbye, because we're articulate adults. We don't need to cuss on the air. All right. Yes, elections have consequences. I think it is ridiculous that Donald Trump is consumed by minor issues like, does his name get to be on a building? But that's Donald Trump. Elections have consequences.
2: Senator Cory Booker says President Trump's move to ban major news outlets from the White House violates the Constitution. The New Jersey Democrats slammed the new policy on NBC's Meet the Press today.
3: This president has no regard for the First Amendment. He's going after reporters, and this ban just doubles down.
2: Booker also accused the president of using the Justice Department in unprecedented ways to retaliate against reporters. Trump said on Truth Social Friday that he's barring CNN, MS Now, and Politico due to what he says is their constant reporting of fiction and lies when covering him. A new poll is showing President Trump's approval rating has fallen to 41% ahead of the midterm elections. According to the NBC News poll, Trump's approval rating hit a second-term low among registered voters. Meanwhile, a majority, 55%, say they believe Trump's policies have hurt the economy. That's up from 48% in March before the war in Iran sent prices on gas and other essentials sharply higher. I'm Lisa Carton.
4: Larry Elder explains that we're in good shape.
5: 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Three-quarters of households in poverty own a motor vehicle. Nearly one-third own more than one motor vehicle. Virtually everyone living in poverty as defined by government has color TV. Most have cable or satellite TV. The poverty we have today is spiritual poverty.
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4: Too much love drives a man insane. You broke my will, but what a thrill. Great
5: 15 minutes to the top in the bullpen. I see the one and only Pete Boyles getting ready for it. He's going to have a barn burner of a show this morning. Give me a call, 303-696-1971. Finally got a line open. It's been a busy, busy morning. So if you want to grab that line, now's the time to do it. 303-696-1971. Interesting. This little story that won't get a whole lot of press. U.S.-Denmark reach Greenland deal. This from Reuters. President Donald Trump announced Friday he has a deal with Denmark to bolster the military presence in Greenland. According to PBS NewsHour, this is a sizable win for the United States. In the deal, the United States gets to put in permanent bases on Greenland, gets unrestricted flyover space, and in exchange, the people of Greenland get to decide their own political future. In other words, we're not going to try to change Greenland. This was a serious success, if true. And you know, with Donald Trump, you never really know if it's true. But assuming what we have and what was reported by Reuters and PBS, this whole thing that scared Europe half to death of we want to buy Greenland, we want to have Greenland. Greenland is strategically crucial for us. It is between us and Russia. You know, we keep thinking about America and Russia geographically because we look at maps. We should be looking at globes, because you realize the fastest way to get to Russia is right over Greenland. So having military stations, tracking stations, satellite stations, to put all that there is really crucial. To have a presence there is crucial. So what Trump was able to negotiate on this was, one, we get permanent bases. Incredible. Two, we get flyover space. And three, there isn't any investment from bad actors, basically China or Russia. So Americans can invest in Greenland, trying to get to some of the incredible rocks and minerals and raw ingredients they have there. In exchange, Greenland gets to choose its own fate. If all this is true, this one worked. Someone needs to give Trump some credit for this one. This is a huge strategic victory that other presidents and future leaders will be grateful that was done, to have the ability to put in bases, to have the ability to fly over the airspace, to make sure that it was Americans who invest, not the Chinese. That is a sizable strategic international victory. Will he get any credit for it? No, he'll get this mention of it on Saturday newspapers, and that's about it. Wow. The office of Denmark's prime minister said the deal will be signed by all three governments during the United Nations General Assembly. Parliamentary action is still required by the Danish and the Greenland governments. She said, again, this is the Danish prime minister, the agreement recognizes the sovereignty and territorial integrity of Greenland and Denmark and upholds both peoples' right to self-determination. So, this soothes a lot of problems Trump was having with Europe. They should calm down. It's clear that the United States is not going to acquire Greenland, and we don't need to acquire Greenland. We just need to be able to have the presence there. We need to be able to work off there. We need to be able to have bases there. It is a critical location. Look at a globe and you'll see why. And while people are upset about Trump, you know, trying to put his name on a building, which, yeah, it's annoying, it's stupid, sometimes it makes me wonder if he does this stuff knowingly. That is, does he get people all upset about the Kennedy Center, which, when it comes to national security, when it comes to anything really, is a nothing burger. You know, it's a building, one building. Does he tweak us all off to get upset by something like that, so that he has the wiggle room to do something like this? The old trick that a magician does, which is he moves his hand around here, but with his other hand, he's pulling something out of his pocket and he doesn't want you to know it. That would be the generous viewpoint on what Trump is doing. The other viewpoint is, no, he's just schizophrenic and crazy, and he does all sorts of things, and occasionally he gets it right, and this would be one of those examples of getting it right. Makes some sense to me, doesn't it? Ay, caramba. It's going to be interesting. Oh, let me put in my two-year prediction here. After the midterms, and until Trump is out of office, he will get, not mathematically crazier, but exponentially crazier. When I mean crazier, fighting for media attention as a presidential election happens, I don't think he's going to be able to handle it. I don't know what he's going to do. I don't know what weirdness is going to happen. But put on your seatbelts. Talking about putting on your seatbelts, all right, I need to ask Pete Boyles about what happened the other day when you were sitting in for Jeff and Bill. That was a barn burner.
6: Well, that's what they're supposed to be.
5: Yeah, they are. Yeah. So if I understand it, I didn't catch it all. You had the gall to have a Palestinian in the studio?
6: Yes.
5: How dare you?
6: I know it. You know, it's interesting. We're going through this thing with this Macklemore and Ed Sheeran and saying right. something about the Palestinians, and then the New England Patriots owner, Robert Kraft, you know this, he has told Sheeran their ultimate banning the rapper from performing at the Massachusetts Gillette Stadium, home of the Patriots, and he's urging other NFL owners not to let these not to let this guy perform. Sheeran's band quits, other people quit. And now Donald Trump says he's banning, I heard you say this, CNN, MS Now, and Politico. And what's going on, John? I mean, you know, you were talking about the flow of information. This is interesting.
5: Yeah, and what it does is it takes away people's own choices. It reminds me of the stupid things that when Trump, after January 6th, when media companies, including Facebook and Twitter, banned the president. And it's like, no, yeah. we need free information.
6: Yeah. Yes.
5: Don't ban any of this. Let it win.
6: Stay a little bit. Stay a little bit on the other side.
5: Will do.
6: All right. Thanks.
5: Hey, coming up, the one, the only Pete Boyle. He'll keep you riding through. He's also got some great guests coming in. It's always good stuff. I'm John Caldera. Keep it on KNUS.
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12: Ronald Reagan understood that freedom sometimes requires more than quiet diplomacy. It requires moral clarity. On June 12, 1987, standing before the Brandenburg Gate in a divided Berlin, Reagan issued a direct challenge to Soviet leader Mikhail Gorbachev. Mr. Gorbachev, tear down this wall. The Berlin Wall was more than concrete and barbed wire. It represented a system that restricted movement, divided families, and denied millions the freedoms Americans often take for granted. Reagan refused to treat that division as permanent. He understood that free nations must be willing to identify the difference between liberty and oppression, and have the courage to say so. 2 years later, the Berlin Wall fell. Freedom survives when people refuse to accept tyranny as inevitable. So when freedom is challenged today, will we have the courage to defend it with the same clarity?
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15: President Trump will meet with New York City Mayor Zoran Mamdani on Monday. The mayor's office confirmed the two will meet to discuss issues affecting New Yorkers while the president is in town for the United Nations General Assembly meeting. Trump is set to deliver remarks on Tuesday and meet with global leaders. This will be the third public meeting between Trump and the Democratic mayor who was elected almost a year ago. Mamdani has clashed with the president on a number of issues, including the decision to go to war with Iran. Mike Waltz is defending President Trump's move to ban major news outlets from the White House. Jennifer Kuiper with more.
18: Appearing on CNN's State of the Union, the U.S. Ambassador to the United Nations, Mike Waltz, said the president is absolutely spot on.
19: The president is absolutely within his rights to limit journalists to government facilities, particularly when, in his opinion, they're not behaving as good faith journalists.
18: President Trump said on Friday that he's barring CNN, MS Now, and Politico due to what he says is their constant reporting of fiction and lies when covering him. The president said other news media outlets will also be banned from the White House soon.
15: The CEO of OpenAI will brief the United Nations Security Council next week on developments in artificial intelligence. An OpenAI spokesperson says Sam Altman will address the council during the annual gathering of world leaders in New York for the UN General Assembly. The 15-member Security Council is set to meet Wednesday on AI and international security. An OpenAI spokesperson told Reuters that Altman's remarks are expected to focus on the steps OpenAI is taking to ensure that AI is safe and benefits people worldwide. And many across the country have noticed a bit of a change in the weather as the nights grow longer. That's because the official start of autumn is this Tuesday. That's when the fall equinox occurs in the Northern Hemisphere. You'll notice later sunrises, earlier sunsets, and few total minutes of sunlight each day. I'm Lisa Carton.
16: Denver weather.
20: The Denver Metro forecast on this Sunday, partly sunny skies, a slight chance for a late day shower or thunderstorm, high temperatures topping out around 75. For tonight, mostly cloudy with some lingering shower activity till about midnight, overnight lows in the lower 50s. Mostly sunny for Monday, highs in the middle 70s. Showers expected Monday night, lows down to 55. And for Tuesday, early sunshine, afternoon showers, highs in the upper 70s. I'm meteorologist Patrice Sutter.
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22: 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Degrees.
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16: ANUS, Denver. 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
1: One more time on a Saturday. Here we go again. Saturday morning, September 19, 2026. Peter Boyle's on the air everywhere, 710 KNUS. The Weather Center weather, well, we're talking about it. I generally ride the motorcycle over, and I didn't do it. I took the car this morning, and it says storms likely, 78 will be the high. Boy, it's beautiful out there right now, so I don't know what you say. Sunday, tomorrow, cooler, says the man or the woman, and it says isolated storm, 72 will be the high, and back to work Monday, 75. So it is cooling down. A lot of people, we were going to ride tomorrow up and see the leaves, and now we're saying it's going to rain. Come on, it's tricky right now. So, good morning, everybody. We are waiting for John Caldera. He's going to come back and join me for a quick second. Also coming up, and they are I admire these three men for so many things, but it is the creation of the MC1 Honor Run and the beginning of became Emily's Parade. And now, of course, yesterday, if you were listening, and a week from Saturday, we will have him back. Mark Miller is his name, and Mark Moore. Mark Moore is his name, and he's a recipient of the MC1 this year. And he and his dog's name is Cyrus. And what happened to them? And it's just recent, and this happened in April, where they were both attacked by this guy coming out of his house. And I don't know if it's suicide by a cop. Almost at this point, it doesn't matter. But he's really remarkable, and we've become friends through all of this. And so the guys are on, and then we're going to look at the Republican Party, and then we're going to do lots of open lines. In the meantime, control of the media, which is really always an interesting in the air, and I heard John talk about it coming in. If you don't know this, Donald Trump said he's banning CNN. They now call it MS Now. And Politico from the White House. And President Trump vowed yesterday to ban these CNN, MSNBC, or no, MS. And I got them back. Pop the magic twanger. Let's bring them back up. Hey, John, I heard you talking about this. Thanks for sticking. I heard you talking about this, and I planned on it. And then, as you know, the New England Patriots owner, Robert Kraft, was banning this rapper who said, and I've now seen it, the rapper's name is Macklemore, and he's plugged Palestine, a free state, or creation of a state for the Palestinians. Is there a tie into any of this?
2: Yeah, there is, and it's. I think those. I'm very pro-Israel, and you cannot win with prohibition. Prohibition doesn't work. Prohibition, I don't care what it is, always backfires. And so to prohibit a guy from coming in and doing a show, you're only going to make him a star. For kicking out MSNBC or whatever it's called these days in Politico, you're just giving them an advertisement for free. You know, what is it that they're going to, you know, be deterred from doing? It's
1: I agree.
2: We win our issues by engaging. We win our issues by wanting people to challenge us. And when you don't give your opponents, your political opponents, the opportunity to make their case, you're going to lose. And it's very un-American to say, shut that person up. I keep going back, and you and I have had this conversation a million times about what happened to old liberals, the ones who fought for, pornographers and the neo-Nazis and, the ones who, the ACLU types that worked on the Skokie, Illinois case. Mm-hmm. These people understood that freedom of speech counted.
1: Well,
2: and it still does. And that's how you win, by engagement, not by saying you can't speak.
1: Jefferson is very clear, and others are just as clear. The First Amendment doesn't protect what you like. It protects what you don't like.
2: And, exactly. And it protects what you despise.
1: Yesterday it was the last show, but it was in the state of Colorado, how many places do you hear the Palestinian position? None. And I've, you know, I've always been a foot in their world since I'm a longtime reader about, and it's for, we can do it again if you want to, but, and I got a lot of get her off, because she's a physician. She's become a friend also, Rima Haddan. And they wanted her out of here, out of the studio. I mean, out and gone. And control of the media happens through, you know, we found out yesterday more on corporate ownership and on government censorship and on political influence. Those are the things that run the media. And money. And people in the media, the propaganda model, which shows how corporate power shapes the news. Remember what was said, the media doesn't tell you what to think, but it does tell you what to think about.
2: Right. It puts, you know, as you and I have mentioned before, the bias in media is not how the stories are told.
1: No.
2: It's the story selection.
1: Absolutely.
2: And so, you know, what is it you're reporting on that creates the story? And I've been mentioning this about, you know, the silliness with Victor Marx, is that the more time Kyle Clark spends on, you know, talking about Victor Marx, it's the less time we get to spend about this ridiculous graduated income tax or any of the other things that are, that really have a...
1: Marx sells.
2: Yeah.
1: He's copying. People are looking for ratings, and people are looking for ratings equal revenue, and it's a business world. This world is not generated through, oh, really? It's generated through, oh, really? but government, when you have state control of the media, or the media capture, it's called sometimes, or political pressure that we're witnessing from Trump, we're witnessing from Robert Kraft.
2: Although, you know, let me give Trump some credit here. He ended the funding, which we talked about for years, of government-run media.
1: We both worked there.
2: Yeah, and it's great to see that NPR and PBS are no longer getting funding. They shouldn't.
1: I agree.
2: We shouldn't have a political arm of media in the government.
1: But you remember, it started as ETV, Education Television.
2: Right.
1: And that was back in Eisenhower. And they began this, and then it had a function to, you know, like somebody teaching math or something like that. It's been a lot. Well, we both have worked at public television, and I certainly had all those years, and you continue, but it ain't what it used to be. How's that?
2: No, it ain't what it used to be, and NPR and PBS are political forces. You know. By the way, so is MSNBC. They're, you know, and more power to them. That's fine. I just don't want to pay for it.
1: No.
2: And Trump deserves all sorts of credit for that. And so he's leveled the playing field there. But here he's trying to do prohibition. That's a completely different thing.
1: Well, he's doing censorship. Call it what it is.
2: Mind you, I feel the same way even locally. So Complete Colorado, which is the news arm of Independence Institute, we are not allowed to get our reporters are not allowed to get a floor pass on the Colorado legislature.
1: Mm-hmm.
2: Other online media sources do. We do not.
1: No.
2: Why? Because we're us.
1: Sure.
2: And the other press, the press association, gets to decide down there. And even though we're a member of the press and credentialed press, we're not allowed on the floor of the Colorado Senate or the Colorado House, because the newspapers don't want the competition.
1: No.
2: And if they do, they certainly don't want it coming from our perspective.
1: When people talk about the Russian press or Chinese press, not Soviet press, but those two, they make it illegal to criticize the government and the state-run or state-owned networks directly. And leaders in places like there's these wealthy, wealthy allies, and they helped them. They helped them buy up these independent newspapers, and they lost out on all of that. And now we're watching. I tell everybody, you're the great utility infielder. You can play anywhere. But over at what's happening at iHeart, and what's happening at all the big media outlets.
2: Oh, it's heartbreaking, man.
1: Oh, they're killing it.
2: Especially for guys like you and I who have this attachment to radio. We understand the magic of radio, and to see it get corporatized and to see it get destroyed, it is heartbreaking.
1: Yeah.
2: It's like watching Colorado get ruined by the politics.
1: Same thing.
2: There's the same feeling of and maybe it's just because we're old men and we're like, no. I liked it way back then, but I really feel like we're missing something.
1: No, I'm not saying football was better then or baseball was better then. But I will say maybe politics was better then. But what's happened to KHAL is, I mean, I spent 20 years there, and before me it was Hal and Charlie, and it has a great legacy, and I think that good job was done. I think Ryan did a good job. I liked his work a lot.
2: Oh, you're talking about my friend Ryan Schuling, who just started his morning career in your old slot, doing well, and to kill it before it even had a chance. And let me tell you, it didn't cost. It's not like it's a money saver for them. I haven't figured it out.
1: Well, they have to do it across the boards. When they got rid of the morning guys on KBCO, they couldn't.
2: Brent Saunders,
1: Legend.
2: Brett, Brett, 27 years or something.
1: Brett was my kid. He was, he came, you know, he was, I had all those guys that were sons of Peter Boyles, but they, what happened to Brett was just a crime, but they could not just get rid of Brett. They had to get rid of everybody around all of these different people. And John, that's just the beginning. And there'll be more. And, I mean, what was interesting about the call letters in KBCO, and talk about how they operate, you are a Boulder guy, and I remember that anybody that listened to KBCO, it was considered cool to do that. It was really cool. Hey, KBCO, you know.
2: Yeah, you were. There was a hipness to KBCO, because it was unique.
1: Hey,
2: yeah,
1: it was number one. First thing they do when they buy it, move it to Denver.
2: Yeah.
1: It was like, I'm working at KHAL, and they're bringing in KBCO, and I thought, maybe it's just me, but you know, KBCO is legendary because it's the call letters alone say Boulder, right? And
2: to their defense, I remember bringing that up with some folks, and they said, "Listen, nobody can tell that the studio's in Boulder. It comes out of the speaker. You know, what matters is what comes out of your car speaker." And I thought that was an interesting thought.
1: I'm too much of a radio hound, the location, and they broadcast, they used it. We're in Boulder,
2: right?
1: And when they moved to Denver and used the call letters, and it was like, don't do that. And that's called a media capture. So I don't know what you do with all of this. It's
2: getting back to your original question of kicking out news reporters. Mm-hmm. It's the White House. He has the ability to do that.
1: Yeah,
2: you
1: sure.
2: know, there's, you know, everybody wants to be a White House correspondent. You couldn't let everybody in. So there's got to be some sort of limit, and he can choose. But don't be hacked.
1: He doesn't say because there's too many.
2: Right.
1: If you read what he says, he calls it fake news. And
2: don't be hacked off when it's Fox News or the Wall Street Journal or somebody that gets canned when AOC's president. But
1: remember,
2: out there.
1: Fox News paid an enormous amount of money for telling lies. and so did, you know, Netflix and everybody else. They were telling lies, and they got caught. And you know, we all went through it. So you know it, and I know it. So
2: stepping back one more step, it seems as though American culture doesn't want to engage in constructive debate, that we don't want to have the argument. We just want to hear what we want to hear. And maybe I'm making this up as a sign of romance of the old days, but it seemed like there was a intellectual fight that happened in the 60s and in the 70s and even in the 80s of left versus right, of here's why we are protecting these scumbags, the neo-Nazis in Skokie, Illinois, because free speech is more important. No, here's why we're closing them down. And you had that debate, and I don't see it any longer. Instead, I see the cancel culture. Don't let that Palestinian lover on my stadium. Don't put that
1: or better yet, MSNBC in get my that White House. Palestinian fill in the blank off your air.
2: Right.
1: And so,
2: instead of proving her wrong, you know, that's the beautiful thing. Prove us wrong. You know, and
1: I told you one of Berg's tricks that he taught me. We were doing KOA. I was doing mornings. He was doing afternoons and mid-afternoons, and then evenings. We would get mail. This was back before the internet. And he showed me this trick. He would open the letter, shake it, flip it on the back. If it was not signed, he'd throw it out. And he looked at me. No, I'm serious. Yeah. But it was a great tip. Don't look, because if they're not signing it, you know, you can imagine what they're saying. And I said, yeah, I got that. So, but the same thing is true with the internet. You get, you know, you want to call them back. There's a phone number, and that's how, you know, the people that were threatening my family, that's how they caught them. And
2: you and I've been about this. That's the beauty of talk radio.
1: Yeah.
2: That when you say something stupid, which is pretty much most of the time, anybody can grab a cell phone and call you on it and have access to the same airwaves.
1: Yep.
2: Not running through an editor, not a letter to the editor that can be redacted. You know, no, I'm going to call you up and I'm going to prove you wrong on your show. It equals the field.
1: Do you think for a hot second, and again, when people do these things, do you think that Cal Clark could take calls?
2: No, I don't think he could.
1: Do you think he could? I mean, like what we do, we sit there.
2: It would be interesting.
1: Calls.
2: He's actually, you know, I know Kyle, and
1: he's a very smart guy.
2: He's a smart guy, and I disagree with him on a lot of stuff, but I enjoy his company. We'll grab a beer every now and then. Yeah. He's opinionated, but he ain't stupid.
1: No, he's not stupid.
2: He might be able to do talk radio. It would be interesting to see.
1: Keep your finger on the button.
2: Right.
1: on the delay, you know, but no, I think you're right. I think he could.
2: How great would it be?
1: But he could come and sit in this seat, but he could not sit on Channel 9 and take calls. In other words, what we used to do at Channel 12, we would sit and take calls. And do you think that Channel 9 would be willing to let their 6 o'clock? What time he's on? 5 or 6? 6 o'clock. You think he could take calls? Not on the air. Not on Channel 9.
2: And mind you, we. Talk radio has a luxury over TV. One, we don't have to have B-roll running all the time.
1: Yeah, but no delays. I mean, ask them to work in delay. I mean,
2: And also, we have more time. You know, he's got a half-hour show. You've got 4 hours on. You know, you can actually dive into a topic, or at least you used to be able to dive into a topic on talk radio.
1: We have 30 seconds. We have Dr. Richter coming up. Yeah. I have Dr. Richter in studio coming up. Johnny, thanks, man. Thank you very much.
2: Always good chatting with you.
1: Too.
2: The conversation's always wonderful.
1: You're the man.
2: Take care.
1: Folks, coming up, Dr. Brian Richter and then the guys who did MC1. We put it together, and they're wonderful friends. They're very, very clever on the air. They're really good friends. Stay here. Dr. Richter is next.
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1: 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Weather, storms likely. Sunday is going to be cooler, and Monday back to work. It says a slight chance. But the big weather day we're coming up will be next Sunday for MC1. Dr. Brian Richter is in studio, but I got to do this. This caller is upset and about the radio show, and I said to Adam, I said, let's don't let him get away. Let's take him, put him on the air, try and keep him under a time limit. I'm being transparent, but only because he was angry, and if he, I didn't want him to go away without being able to at least tell me why. Go ahead, Herb, you're on the air, man. Good morning.
11: I'm calling because we've talked before. The Palestinians are the Nazis of the day.
1: All right.
11: And in my opinion, they're pawns of their political leaders. And you, by giving them a forum, you're promoting Jew hatred. And you're not going to like this, but you're not anti-Semitic, are you? You're giving them the foreign of hatred.
1: Anything else?
11: Is that enough?
1: No, it's like you got a chance to say it, because if you put, again, there is a difference between Zionism and being a Semite. Would you not agree?
11: Well, Palestine, Arabs are Semites too.
1: That's right.
11: You know.
1: Yeah, Semites.
11: That's why I use the term Jew hatred.
1: I don't get that. I really don't. I mean, a country, Ireland, where people are pretty much ethnically the same, places in the world where people are ethnically the same, to make the population. Herb, with honesty, I don't get it, but it's, I didn't want you to get away without being able to say it.
11: Well, this is the thing. They're saying they're anti-Zionist, but they're using that as a euphemism or a way
1: not true because
11: promote Jew hatred.
1: You can't speak for all Jews. And what about the Jews who are really anti-Zionism? The what about that? Who are they?
11: They are more of a liberal than they are a Jew.
1: I see. So you determine who's a Jew.
11: Well,
1: is your determination who's a Jew by whether or not they support Zionism? You are. That's what you're doing.
11: I wouldn't say a Jew, but a good Jew.
1: Oh, I see.
11: A Jew that follows the precepts of Judaism.
1: According to you.
11: And not just me.
1: Well, come on. I mean,
11: everyone has an opinion. Everybody's entitled
1: to
11: an opinion.
1: My father said it.
11: That's exactly.
1: Everybody has two things, a body part and an opinion. But and you know that one.
11: Okay.
1: We fair? We cool?
11: Yeah, we're cool.
1: All right, man. All right, 303-696-1971. In the meantime and in between time, this man is terrific. I don't know how many years ago did we meet? I mean,
12: gosh, it's been over 10 years. I'd say closer to 15, right?
1: Dr. Brian Richter, and the guys that founded Aspen Dental, and I have a tooth cleaning time coming up for me, but we've become friends, and I'm just like this huge friend of Dr. Richter's, and it is really interesting to first of all, watch the practice grow. You started out with how many people?
12: Gosh, started out with 6 or 7 people.
1: What do you got now?
12: Over 20, 21, 22 people. Whew. So, yeah, super fortunate to grow like we have.
1: How many? That's in about 10 years, new building. And
12: right.
1: So you're an Albuquerque guy. I knew that. So talk about growing up a little bit. So,
12: yeah, I grew up in Albuquerque, born and raised. So spent 18 years of my life there before heading off to college.
1: Where'd you go to school?
12: Went to Texas A&M.
1: All right. And then?
12: And then from there, I went up to Oregon.
1: Okay.
12: So talk about dichotomy between South Texas and the Northwest. But they went to Oregon Health and Sciences, which is in Portland, Oregon. Great school. No affiliation with University of Oregon or Oregon State.
1: Okay.
12: But good school. Felt like I was really well trained there, and then moved to Colorado from there. And it's Labor Day weekend of 2010, so just over 16 years ago.
1: Where'd you go to dental school?
12: At Oregon Health Sciences,
1: Did you know you wanted to... Dr. Brian Richter's here. Did you know that you wanted to be a dentist? I ask people that have professions, did you know you wanted to do that?
12: So I started out at Texas A&M as a computer science major, which is the engineering curriculum.
1: Sure.
12: It's way too hard for me. So the engineering math and physics and stuff like that was over my head. So I said, let me do something that requires less brain power than that. Let me go the medical route. And I looked at different subspecialties, medical versus dental. There's only 32 teeth in the mouth, Peter. So there's not a lot of, not a lot
1: 32?
12: Of math.
1: I didn't know there was 32.
12: Well, see? If you're counting wisdom teeth, 32, if we want to.
1: Did you know that? No. Adam smart.
12: But yeah, so I said, you know, dentistry sounds like a good mix of art, science, the business side to it, very multifaceted, and that's what drove me that direction into dentistry.
1: We had dinner on Tuesday night with my heart surgeon of years and years ago, Dr. Kevin Miller, and his wife, Kelly, and we were talking about it, and I said, did you know? And he said, when he was a very young man, he knew. I can't speak for Dr. Miller, but I think he knew he wanted to be a doctor. And I've known archbishops and priests who knew as young men they wanted to be a priest, and guys that wanted to be all kinds of stuff, wanted to be in the military, wanted to do this. I think Dan Kaplis knew very young what he wanted to do. I had no clue. I had no idea.
12: Me either.
1: And I just came into this, you know, but, and luckily I came into this, but So people, I wonder what your partners knew. Wonder if they knew.
12: Say that again.
1: I said, I wonder if your partners in the business knew.
12: I would imagine a lot of them have.
1: And
12: there's a lot of dentists who have had family in dentistry whose parents have been dentists.
1: There you go.
12: And they follow in their footsteps. So I've had no dentists in the family.
1: Cops were, many cops were like that.
12: Correct. Yeah. Yep. Yep.
1: And farmers.
12: Right.
1: The kids who came up on farms. And so, you know, you get into that and there you are. Dr. Brian Richter's here. What's going on with insurance? I know one of the things that you guys talk about a lot, we talk about it for in your ads, is insurance.
12: Right, yeah, interesting topic and conversation. And, you know, how far do we want to dive into it? Why is dental insurance not tied into medical insurance?
1: I was going
12: to
1: ask that.
12: Why is the mouth, the entrance to the body, right, not connected with the rest of the body?
1: Yeah.
12: So you could imagine there's probably a trail of dollars that is behind that, backing and reasoning for that. Dental insurance has not changed a lot over the last 20, 30, 40 years.
1: But what I've learned from you is you get people get sick through in and out.
12: Definitely.
1: Yeah.
12: No, you see every month, every couple months, a new association between bacteria in the mouth and another systemic disease in the body.
1: So why does an insurance change?
12: Good question, Peter.
1: Why?
12: So why has it remained this, you know, little coupon for a patient to use towards getting treatment done versus being included in, you know, the whole body's insurance like medical insurance?
1: Well, I would guess the insurance companies really, it scares them.
12: I'm sure, yeah.
1: I have good insurance, so I shouldn't say anything, but I hear stories, and they're brutal.
12: Right.
1: So how do you do it? How do you get around it for a family, and they want to get their kids taken care of. They want to get their teeth taken care of. How does that work with insurance?
12: Yeah, I mean, we take a lot of insurances. We try to help people as much as we can. If a patient doesn't have insurance, we have our own in-house membership plan that we're able to keep costs down and still provide service.
1: Yeah.
12: So we try to play the game within reason to where we help people out and,
1: What do you do with people that really, really, really are afraid of dentists?
12: I think the first thing you do is find out the reason why.
1: And what happens in most cases?
12: You listen to them. They tell you their story of 9 out of 10 times it involves a bad experience from when they were a kid. So it involves kind of breaking that down and helping build. You're not going to turn them around in one appointment. It requires lots of small steps in the right direction. And providing good experience after good experience.
1: I mean, tons of people I know. I mean, they'll let their teeth rot before they come and see somebody. I mean, Brian Richter's here, but somebody like you. So,
12: for sure. No, you're absolutely right. I mean, most people, especially guys, right?
1: Yes.
12: They're not going to go into the dental office until something hurts them.
1: Yes.
12: And by the time something hurts, it's usually not a simple thing.
1: No.
12: So we're usually taking a tooth out, doing a root canal, doing something major.
1: What do you say to this guy? I mean, they come in and I guess you can't say anything because they're customers, but they're clients.
12: Right. No, you'd say, hey, I don't know what's happened in the past. Glad you're here now. Let's work together to fix your problem.
1: Okay.
12: Yeah.
1: All right. So the other one is pain. And you're pretty, I mean, not pretty. You are painless. And you guys got gas and all the stuff that you numb people with. And that's cool, too. So
12: it's
1: changed a lot from Dr. Brian Richter, Peter Boyle, 710 KNUS. I had protruding teeth when I was a boy, and my mother took me to the University of Pittsburgh Dental School, the students, first and second year dental students, would work on you for like less than nothing or a little bit of money, but you had to sit in this. I remember sitting in this hallway and waiting and. I got braces. That's how I got braces, you know.
12: Okay.
1: Yeah. And when it wasn't going to the dentist, we went to the dental school. I didn't sat in the lobby, and I never told you that story.
12: No, you haven't.
1: Yeah. But I got braces out of it.
12: Okay.
1: And now everything's Invisalign.
12: Right.
1: Whew. I mean, you guys ever see that Invisalign? Do you ever see Invisalign? Did you ever? The guys behind the glass. Talk about Invisalign, because that's for people with... we used to call it buck teeth.
12: Sure. No, it's a great option. It's, yeah. You know, clear aligners.
1: Yeah.
12: Excuse me, that move teeth. And you don't have to have the brackets and the wires and metal in the mouth. So much easier to pop them out, clean your teeth, pop them back in when you're done.
1: Do people still get braces?
12: They do. Yeah, a lot of orthodontists still do braces. They know much more about moving teeth around than I do.
1: Okay.
12: We offer Invisalign, but a lot of orthodontists, all orthodontists will still do wires and brackets.
1: You guys ever see that? I mean, I got them when I was a kid, and they put... Okay, I mean, it was like, I think they experimented. Like, oh, okay, you can pull this and give them... I remember having like a metal ring around every tooth in my mouth, you know, that kind of stuff. We could have never passed one of those tests today. Like, you go through the metal detector, and there's a little kid and a mouthful of iron.
12: No, blow that thing up, and you had the headgear, and there were a lot more.
1: I never had headgear. Never went, I mean, that was, that came
12: you
1: later.
12: Were spared.
1: Yes.
12: A lot more torturous contraptions back then than there are now, for sure.
1: And that's not that my teeth are straight, and they're white, and thanks to you, and you fixed me many times, but... I think about my mom, you know, and she didn't have any money, but she didn't have, like, my teeth were bad. She took me to the University of Pittsburgh Dental School, and I remember sitting on, she would drop me off, and I would sit on this bench and wait, and they call your name, and I think we had the same doctor. I think I had the same doctor. He wasn't a doctor yet, but...
12: Sure. But you're getting a filling, and it's awesome.
1: Who cares?
12: You're, one filling, you're in the chair for 3 hours at the dental school.
1: Yeah.
12: Because...
1: Oh, guys come in and looked.
12: They come in, they check every step. It's good. You get good care.
1: Yeah.
12: It just takes a long time.
1: Tyler is telling me, I think people are afraid of what's... afraid of what's happening in our country. Yeah, that too. But that was really cool. And my mom... I hadn't talked about this ever on the air. My mom would drop me off. And I don't think I was 12 maybe.
12: Mm-hmm.

0: And you're a little kid. You don't, you know, like stuff hanging out. It was the best.
1: Yeah.
0: But I, for whatever it's worth, to my mom, thank you again for stuff that she did. We need to take a turn around. Okay. Dr. Brian Richter's here, 710 KNUS, Denver's talk station. We'll come back on the other side with him as well. And then coming up, the MC1 Foundation, now it's 13 years ago, and Mark Moore is the recipient, K-9 officer in Aurora. So if Frank DeAngelis, the principal of Columbine High School on that terrible day, has become a great friend. Jeff Schrader, now no longer the sheriff of Jefferson County, but I could just, he's just a grand guy and everything that happened. And then the two and only Mark Miller, the greatest motorcycle rider this side of the Mississippi. So he's teaches motorcycling defense, teaches law enforcement motorcycling, and he's also a bomb cop. And he's like one of my true faves. And so we'll talk about all of that coming up as well. 710 KNUS, Denver's talk station. We'll get open lines. 78, storms likely, 72 on Sunday. Hold on, everybody. We'll come straight back.
2: President Trump will meet with New York City Mayor Zohran Mamdani on Monday. The mayor's office confirmed the two will meet to discuss issues affecting New Yorkers while the president is in town for the United Nations General Assembly meeting. Trump is set to deliver remarks on Tuesday and meet with global leaders. Mamdani has clashed with the president on a number of issues, including the decision to go to war with Iran. Mike Waltz is defending President Trump's move to ban major news outlets from the White House. Jennifer Kuiper with more.
3: Appearing on CNN's State of the Union, the U.S. Ambassador to the United Nations, Mike Waltz, said the president is absolutely spot on.
4: The president is absolutely within his rights to limit journalists to government facilities.
3: President Trump said on Friday that he's barring CNN, MS Now, and Politico due to what he says is their constant reporting of fiction and lies when covering him.
2: And if you've noticed, the nights have grown longer, and that's because the official start of autumn is Tuesday. I'm Lisa Carton.
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6: You got it. Talking to Brian Richter about MC1. Coming up, the fellows are going to be with us. 710 KNUS, Denver's Talk Station, 78, the high today, and 72 on Sunday, 75 on Monday. And I'll tell you, it's time to talk about David Ellis for a second. 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It's E-L-L-I-S, 303-322-8779, 303-322-8779. And you ask for David today. Tell him I sent you. 303-696-1971. Dr. Brian Richter is here, and I don't know how long ago when did you open the business? When you bought the business? So did
7: yeah. I did. I became an associate in 2013, so 13 years ago, and then I bought it in 2015. So it's been, this will be the 11th year.
6: That has to, you know, like. Here, wait a minute. We're getting messages. What about implants? Dental implants? See? Collars. Yeah.
7: We do them. They're a good tooth replacement option for a missing tooth or for anchoring the loose denture down that nobody likes to mess with in their mouth.
6: There were guys, dads. Now, back in the 50s when I'm growing up, they would have a gold plate on their tooth. What was that about?
7: Some people like to have a gold crown, Peter. I'll still have patients who request a gold crown.
6: Really?
7: I think I had two last week. One was this 27-year-old engineer, said, Brian, when you put my crown on my implant, could we make it gold? And I said, Reese, of course we can make it gold.
6: Yeah, we'll make anything you want.
7: Yeah. It's kind of fun to do the one-off thing that is not ordinary with everything we do every day.
6: I met a guy that had a diamond in his tooth.
7: Okay.
6: Yeah. Have you done that one?
7: Have not done a diamond.
6: No.
7: I've done some gold front teeth. And it's kind of funny. I've had these patients who refer their friends, and this whole line of friends, they're all HVAC guys, and they all request gold on their front teeth. So it's kind of a fun thing.
6: See, he's smiling. Would you do that? Yeah, of course he would.
8: I have a gold tooth.
6: Do you really?
8: In the back, yeah.
7: It's in the back, though.
8: Yeah, not in the front.
7: Yeah, you should do one up front.
6: No, you got to do it. Like, got to put it in there. So like, and then this guy had a cut. He had like a star.
7: Okay.
6: You're nodding your head. And it was a star was on the gold, and then you're nodding your head. So I can't be alone on this. But it was a star cut, so you could see the white of the tooth, but it was surrounded by the gold. How tough is that to do?
7: That's the lab is who does it. So I'm not doing this behind the scenes.
6: What do you think?
8: I mean, it looks interesting, but I wouldn't want it every day. It'd be cool to put on temporary.
7: So we can make you like a grill, Adam.
6: That's what they're called, right?
7: Yeah.
6: So wait a minute. So they're removable?
7: Grills are removable. Yeah.
6: Get out.
7: It's like a mouthpiece that you pop in.
6: I didn't know that.
7: Yep.
6: Those guys that have all the big. Wow.
7: So you'll see football players and, you know, athletes wearing grills. Yeah. And they're often diamond encrusted. And, No, there's like a grill guy who works with a lot of the athletes. What's his name? Johnny Dang. He's out of, I think he's out of Atlanta. And you could buy these grills for, you know, athletes are spending $225,000 and probably $200,000 on them. And
6: wow.
7: Yeah, it's a thing.
6: We got to get grills. There's no.
7: You should.
6: If I wanted. Here we go. If I wanted like a gold front tooth.
7: Yep. So do you want it to be permanent, Peter? Or do you take it in and out?
6: At my age, they're all permanent.
7: Okay. Like, we could make it happen.
6: I don't buy green bananas anymore.
7: Fair enough.
6: So, can you ask pricing on the air on a show like this? Sure, of course you can. you're grinning at me. If I wanted a gold front tooth.
7: I'm your guy. I could get you that gold front tooth. Say less, Peter.
6: What do you think?
8: I think you got to do it.
6: No, I don't know if I got to do it, but I got to. I mean, you know, like grin. The night of the 23rd, you get in the Hall of Fame, grin, just yep. Huh?
7: When that light
8: Hall
7: hit,
8: of Fame,
7: when
6: that
8: light
6: would be great. That would be great. Have a tuxedo, one of those rentals.
7: Yep.
6: Blue one with a ruffled shirt. The black, big black. That was what we wore when I did pro wrestling. We wore those. We had to rent them. I didn't have to rent them. Vern rented them. But you wore that stuff. When you went to the prom, here we go, you had a rental, did you not?
7: Correct, yep.
6: Did they have, well,
7: 25
6: see,
7: years ago, yeah.
6: Yeah, but see, you went to the prom and wore a tux.
7: Sure, yeah.
6: If you'd only had a gold tooth, right?
7: Yeah, exactly.
6: Dr. Brian Richter's here, 710 KNUS. You know what I didn't do? Do the address and do the phone number. I apologize.
7: The address is 19572 Stroh.
6: Yeah.
7: So it's on Parker and Stroh in front of Lehman Academy, which is a school. So South Parker.
6: It's easy to find.
7: TwinAspenDentalCenter.com, yeah. Phone number 303-841-7466.
6: Do the phone number one more time. I'll tell you guys, this guy, he really invited him into, we're going into fall and people, this is the time of the year, I think, when people, well, certainly their listening habits get put in. And now.
7: Right.
6: Yeah.
7: No, and people are realizing the dentistry we talked about doing from the previous 9 months. They're going back to the insurance thing, you know, this little coupon that they get from their insurance company that if they don't use it, they lose it. So people start to think, hey, I need to get this done.
6: Wow.
7: So, you know, we start to get a lot of calls around October, November, December for people to come in and get their work done.
6: So they people know that, do you know Adam? Do you know any of this for you? He's going, yeah, he does.
8: Yeah, I have 6 months to use my insurance. I lose it at the end of the year, so I'm in the same boat. So I'll be calling Dr.
6: Well,
8: Richter.
6: How does that? Yeah, well, yeah, you're going to get a tooth fixed, but how does that works that way that you're told? Are you?
8: Yeah, you have to use the benefits. Otherwise, if you don't use them in a year, you lose them.
6: Wow,
7: yeah.
6: Sounds like government spending.
7: Exactly. Yeah. So you have that little bank of money to use, and it resets at the start of the year.
6: You know, and that's the. The agency and the feds, they go, or I guess local too, don't ever tell those guys, you know, I got too much money.
7: No. That's right.
6: No.
7: That's right.
6: No.
7: Wait. Don't advertise it.
6: No. I mean, you look absolutely great. One more time, guys. Dr. Richter, Alpine Planning. Just listen to me. Do the number, do the address again, if you would, please.
7: Twin Aspen Dental, number 303-841-7466.
6: One more time, so people can write, and when you're in New York, the number is?
7: It's 303-841-7466.
6: See? Huh? And I'll tell you, it is just, one time Dr. Richter fixed me, and that night, something happened. I remember when I called you, and you do this for patients, come back, and you fix guys.
7: Yeah.
6: I remember I was thinking, it's going to be a week, and my jaw is going to fall off, and it didn't. You just brought me back, and made it right and sent me on my way. That's probably the most important part of this, is you'll go back and see a guy.
7: Right.
6: Man
7: always.
6: Or woman.
7: I mean, everyone has my cell phone number. If you ever have an emergency on the weekend after hours, never going to leave you high and dry.
6: We'll
7: always take care of you.
6: And the phone number one more time.
7: 303-841-7466.
6: This guy, I mean, for your kids too and everybody, I mean, it is the place. So, having said that, Now, next Sunday, the 13th time the MC1 Honor Run, and all the guys are coming up. Again, Brian Richter's in studio, 710 KNUS. I'm Peter Boyle. Stay right here.

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11: President Trump will meet with Zohran Mamdani while in New York for the UN General Assembly this week. The mayor's office confirmed the two will meet to discuss issues affecting New Yorkers on Monday. Trump is set to deliver remarks at the United Nations on Tuesday and meet with global leaders. This will be the third public meeting between Trump and the Democratic mayor, who has clashed with the president on a number of issues, including the war with Iran. President Trump says he's converting his proposed Triumphal Arch in Washington, D.C. into a top-grade military complex. Here's Jennifer Kuiper.
12: In a post on Truth Social, President Trump says he made the decision at the strong request of the U.S. military as well as for national security purposes. The president says the arch would house, store, and have the rapid ability to use large numbers of drones plus snipers on both the roof and plaza area. Interior Secretary Doug Burgum said earlier this month that work on the proposed arch would begin soon.
11: Illinois Governor J.B. Pritzker is calling for a national effort to help regulate artificial intelligence. Pritzker warned of the dangers of the growing technology during an appearance on ABC's This Week.
13: It's guardrails. We don't need to shut it down entirely. What we need to do is make sure it doesn't get out of control.
11: This comes amid growing concerns about the future of AI. President Trump has said he plans to establish a federal AI force and appoint a dedicated AI czar. In a Saturday Truth Social post, Trump dismissed criticisms of AI and data centers as a political hoax set up by opponents to stop U.S. innovation. U.S. Central Command says the military has escorted 1 billion barrels of oil and over 2,000 commercial vessels out of the Persian Gulf in recent months.
8: We've reached this significant milestone while assisting over 2,000 commercial ship transits through the strait by providing coordinated protection. Clearly, momentum is building.
11: The announcement was made Saturday by CENTCOM leader Admiral Brad Cooper in a video message. U.S. forces use air and naval assets to protect tankers. I'm Lisa Carton.
9: Denver weather.
13: The Denver Metro forecast on this Sunday, partly sunny skies, a slight chance for a late day shower or thunderstorm, high temperatures topping out around 75. For tonight, mostly cloudy with some lingering shower activity till about midnight, overnight lows in the lower 50s, mostly sunny for Monday, highs in the middle 70s, showers expected Monday night, lows down to 55. And for Tuesday, early sunshine, afternoon showers, highs in the upper 70s. I'm meteorologist Patrice Sutter.
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14: 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Degrees.
15: Opinions expressed by the hosts and guests on the following program are their own and do not necessarily reflect the views of Salem Media, its management, employees, affiliates, or advertisers. 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
9: ANUS, Denver. 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
1: Saturday morning, everyone, September the 19th, 2026. Good old 710 KNUS. Saturday weather, storms likely, 78 will be the high. 72 Sunday, and on Monday, 75 degrees. The good weather day comes next Sunday. We've had a cold weather day once, but never had a wet one. And please say good morning. 710 KNUS, we got two of the three. We have Mark Miller with us, and we have Frank DeAngelis with us. The beginnings of MC1 that go back into the Emily Keyes Parade, the Emily's Parade, and Frank and I talk about that. To Mark Miller, and to picking for the 13th time, Mark Moore and his dog Cyrus. You guys, good morning. Thanks for doing the radio show, and next Sunday we'll be there and do it again. First of all, Frank, good morning. Thank you. It's good to hear your voice.
2: Good morning, Peter.
1: Yeah,
2: good morning.
1: Yeah, I was telling Dr. Richter about everything with you guys. And Mark Miller, hey, Marky, man, good morning. Thanks for doing the show.
3: Good morning, Peter.
1: We were talking about you, too, and Mark Moore and I were talking about you. We've been talking about all of this. Mark Miller, of course, is with Jeffco. He's an active-duty sheriff, and the name Frank DeAngelis, I think everybody knows, and we're going to have Jeff Schrader with us here in a little bit. So, to take a second, Frank, tell the stories of how all of this comes together, if you would, please.
2: Sure. Yeah, it was in September 27th, 2006, I got a phone call, and there was a shooting up at Platte Canyon, and a gunman off the street went and held girls hostages, and one of the girls that lost her life was Emily Keyes. And it was about a little over a week later, found out that Emily loved parades. Yeah. And so called Peter, and it was Chris Olinger, I think.
1: Yep.
2: And Lee Larson.
1: Yep.
2: And we met, and we talked about doing a parade from Columbine High School, and I checked with John Michael and Ellen Keyes to see if it was okay, and they said yes. And so we met, and we started, and I can remember the first time, it's Peter and I and my brothers down at Columbine High School, and there weren't many bikes, and we said, well, it'll get better as the years go on, and all of a sudden,
1: started.
2: Bikes get started, and I think we probably had 3,000 bikes that first year.
1: Yep.
2: In Columbine, and as a matter of fact, the last bike to leave Columbine, the first bike was arriving up at Platte Canyon, and that started Emily's Parade back then, and we did it for 10 years, and the Keyes family said, you know, we really appreciate it, and it really allowed the I Love You Guys Foundation to get started in the standard response protocol, which is being used now, and I know Mark can talk about this, and Sheriff Schrader, about protection for our kids and staffs, and so that's what it started with. And then, from there, we started with, you know, Dave Baldwin passing, unfortunately, and we just moved on to that, and that's how we got started.
1: The one, the only, Mark Miller. Mark, did you work in the chain of command with Dave Baldwin, or was...
3: Yes.
1: Yeah.
3: Yes.
1: Go ahead, talk about, if you would, how all of that began, and then how you got involved.
3: Okay, yeah, we were tasked with assisting with the Emily Parade with the motorcycle ride and the traffic unit, which is all motorcycles. We helped with that for several years, and Dave Baldwin was our sergeant, and so that's how we got involved with the Emily ride. Year after year, we would show up, and then we would escort that ride up to Platte Canyon High School.
1: And you know, it's really interesting how things work. And I was talking to Dr. Richter off air and telling him some stories on how things work, and I can't explain it anymore. When you guys came, I knew Dave, but I do not believe I knew him as a police officer. He and his wife Crystal, they're motorcycle riders. And Frank, I remember you telling me that we had lost Dave, and I said, he's that big raw bone guy that came and helped us, but I didn't know he was on the job. And Mark Miller, of course, knew, and Jeff Schrader knew, and his call sign remains MC1, does it not, to Mark to Mark Miller.
3: Yes, that was retired, that call sign, and that's why we decided to name our foundation after Dave.
1: So Frank and I don't know, it's, most stories begin with Frank and I, but you made the decision, Frank. Frank DeAngelis.
2: And, I can remember walking into school on Monday, and the school resource officers come in my office, and they got tears in their eyes, and they said, "We don't know how to tell you this, but Dave passed away. He was killed on his motorcycle on Highway 93.
1: He was on duty when it happened.
2: Right. Yeah. Right. And someone crossed over and killed him. And it got very emotional. And as soon as that happened, I called Peter and said, "You remember Dave?" And I kind of explained him with Emily's parade. And it was sort of there we called Sheriff Schrader to say we wanted to do something. You know, and we were still, at that point, still doing Emily's parade, and that was taking place the last Sunday of September in memory of Emily. And so we talked to Sheriff Schrader, and he agreed we could do something. And the first year it was in May, if my memory serves me correctly, and we did the first few in May. And then it was after that when, after the 10-year with the Keys family, I went to them and said, "Would we be okay to move the MC1 to that last Sunday in September?" And they gave us permission to do that. But that's how it got started, and it all worked from there.
1: This is, with great sadness, but then feel that sense of pride that I think we all have since we do this. And again, it is this coming Sunday, Columbine High School. It's for motorcycles, but I know. Oh, we got him. Okay, we got the man on the line. But let me just jump to him, and I'll put the way the mechanics on the call-in shows work, that we can take two, but we can't do three. Ladies and gentlemen, please say good morning and welcome back to 710 KNUS. He now is the retired sheriff of Jefferson County. I know no one better. Jeff Schrader joins us. Sheriff, good morning, man. Thanks for coming back with us, and I got Frank and Mark up on hold.
4: Good morning, Peter. So good to hear your voice.
1: Yeah.
4: Nice to talk.
1: Yeah. I mean, this is really, all of these guys, but this is a very, very, very decent man, a very hardworking, and he got term limited. I really thought you were going to go into politics. I really did. I mean, I thought
4: about it for a little bit, and did some exploring, and then it's stressful going through those processes, and I just decided my health was more important and focusing on some family things and some of our future plans.
1: Yeah. Did you build the cabin? I haven't asked you this. I know you were building it. Did you build it? Did you finish?
4: We're in process. We've got it's all built on the outside, and we're working on the inside now.
1: How many years were you on the job?
4: 39.
1: Whew. Who was counting?
4: The last eight as sheriff. I was at the end. I was counting the days down at the end.
1: I think Miller's doing that right now.
4: He is.
1: No, I know.
4: He is.
1: Yeah, I think he's got a year. And we're talking about emceeing his night when he retires. I tell you, this MC1, and many of these guys are your guys. I mean, Dave Baldwin was your guy. He worked for you.
4: I had the privilege of working with Dave, and then Dave worked for me. As we both progressed in our careers and went into different specialties, actually it was the year I was running for sheriff in 2014 when Dave was tragically killed. But I was one of the division chiefs in the organization at that time, so he was working for me then. Yeah, it was a bitter, bitter heartbreak and a very sad day, kind of.
1: Were you ever a motor cop? Were you ever a motorcycle cop?
4: No.
1: That's special. I mean, nobody rides better than Miller. I mean, he is the rider's rider. If you're around Mark Miller, he can ride. And
4: well, and you know, giving further credit to Mark Miller, there's a lot of riders in the Denver metro area and throughout the state of Colorado, and he was the primary trainer that got them where they are, too, hosting the motorcycle rider schools. And so we just have a great, safe community of motorcycle riders because of him.
1: I went with him one time. I mean, I went up and watched him a couple times teach. He can listen, but he can't jump into this. And I've told people the final exam, they take him. I was telling Dr. Richter about it off air. Top of Lookout Mountain, he's headed there today. So, and then shut your ignition off. Let me leave Jeff on hold. Bring Mark into this, would you please, for a second? There's Mark. He's up with us now. Hey, what about that going down Lookout Mountain? Coach, you're back on. Mark, you're back on the air. Is that really the final exam, or are you just doing that to me? You're back on, Mark. We can hear. You can speak. Can you hear us? Mark Miller, we got you. Woo. Put him back on hold. Try it again. Anyhow, but that was, they always told me that was the final exam, and Sheriff Schrader's with us, and so I went to the top of Lookout Mountain. Sheriff, I think I made it one turn, and I had to turn the motor back on to try and get the all the feedback and turning and needing gas to get out of the turn. Did you ever try that, the Mark Miller final exam? I failed it.
4: Oh, I did have another one of our compatriots in the Defenders did that to me when we were on a ride one day, just snuck up and got closer than I was comfortable with and flipped my engine off without me knowing it. Took me a minute to figure out what was going on, and it freaked me out.
1: Oh.
4: I remembered that moment vividly.
1: I really got to the first turn and I said, no. I said, I can't do it.
4: I went right home and changed my pants.
1: Yes. Yes. Oh, guys, lined up with us this morning, and it is next Sunday a week, the 13th. That's really hard to believe. Raising now over $500,000, Sheriff. 13th Annual MC1 Foundation, the Honor Run, and an officer is selected, or a first responder is selected. And then this guy this year, Mark Moore. Let me see if I can see. Is Miller there? Can we bring Miller up? Let's get him out. Hey, Mark, let's try it again. Mark Miller and Frank's on hold. Mark, can you hear us? Can you hear me?
3: Yes, I can.
1: All right, now.
3: Yeah.
1: Now, tell the story about, or if it's true, or you just did it to me, the top of Lookout Mountain, turn your ignition off, and you got to make it to the bottom, the final exam. True or false?
3: That's true, yes.
1: I'm telling you, when on average, Jeff's with us, and I'm bouncing between Jeff and Frank, how do they select who wants to go to motor to go and learn what you know and then take that test? And what's the dropout rate?
3: It starts out as, you know, somebody has a desire to want to work in traffic on a motorcycle. And so they just put in for that unit. And then there's a process of elimination, which is an oral board. And they look at their history and the department. And then there's a selection process. And then they're selected for what we know as basic school, and that's an 80-hour course, and it all boils down to a practical exam, and it's a pass-fail. That ride that you're talking about on Lookout Mountain is kind of what we've called our graduation ride. At the very end of the school, on the last day, we do a ride, and we take them out, and the first thing we do is we take them up to the top of Lookout Mountain and have them shut the bike off and have it in neutral.
1: Oh, yeah.
3: And we give them a big push, and we just tell them we'll see them at the bottom. And it's become kind of a highlight of the school, and it's kind of stuck over the years, and we still do it every year.
1: No, guys, don't even think it. Don't even. Maybe in a go-kart, but, you know, but it's hard to do. I'm going to bring Frank DeAngelis up if we can. Hey, Frank, you remember and I can say this with Mark and on the line. You remember when he was kind of, he was the toughest guy I knew, but he didn't like public speaking. Remember, Miller didn't like public. Listen to him now. The guy's like,
2: yeah.
1: No, he's like,
2: he's gotten over that.
1: Oh, real quick. Hey, coach, he got over it real quick. Now he's like my companion and God. Now, now the MC went on a run. I hope I've become friends with Mark Moore. Mark, he thinks the world of you. He was telling me about how he feels about you, and I said, yeah, I do too. Talk about MC1 and Mark Moore and who he is, and he was with us yesterday. He'll be with us next Saturday, about what happened and how you guys fit in.
3: Okay. Well, you know, as you know, the MC1 Foundation, we're looking to assist first responders in Colorado that have been hurt in the line of duty, and then when we saw the news of Mark Moore, the Aurora K-9 officer that was stabbed in the face, we just decided that he might be a good candidate for us. And so we reached out through our channels, and I got to meet him at his home about 2 weeks after he was injured. And, you know, right away I just knew this guy is something else. And he's just a great person. And well, really all he wants to do is go back to work. You know, he wants to heal up, get better, and go back to work. And that fits our model perfectly, because that's what we do, is we provide assistance to those guys and gals that are trying to get back to work and want to get back to the job.
1: Hey, did you meet Cyrus the dog?
3: I haven't not met. I'm going to meet Cyrus on Friday.
1: Okay,
3: we've got a photo thing going on Friday, and I get to meet Cyrus on Friday.
1: he's the best. And his dog was injured. The guy who stabbed him stabbed the dog, and you hear him speak. I mean, and I've never met him. I've Zoom called with him. I've never shook his hand. We're trying to get a breakfast this week, but. It's Mark Moore. Let me see. What else do we need to do here? Come back to Mark Miller. How do people register, and how can people help if they don't ride motorcycles?
3: Yes, that's a great question. What we have is we've got a website, MC1Foundation.com. People can go on there. They can select. They can actually register for the ride if they're going to come out on Sunday. And that. If they don't do it online, they can show up at 8 o'clock at Columbine and register there. But we have a lot on our website. We have a couple different beneficiaries right now that we're working for, and they can select a name on there and make a donation in that name. And you know, if I could plug, we're doing an event today at Saucy's down at Bellevue and Kipling.
1: Let me do this. Let me put everybody on hold. We'll come back with all you guys.
3: All right,
1: and wrap it up. It's Mark Miller, Frank DeAngelis, and Jeff Schrader in studio this morning. Sitting with me is Dr. Brian Richter, 710 KNUS, and then we'll hit some open lines, and then we're going to talk with a guest on the Republican Party. Saturday, September 19th, 2026, 710 KNUS, 78, storms likely, 72 on Sunday, and stretch the weather out. How far can we go before we see where next Sunday for MC1 and we'll pick it all up and where we're going to end up and everything, because it's so worthwhile. This is 710 KNUS. We'll come back with the guys right after this.

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6: The summer is hot. Mongo Jerry. 710 KNUS. It's a good tune. 78 to high and 72 Sunday. I'm going to try. Can you see anything next Sunday or one of the fellows look ahead? That is the 13th annual MC1 Foundation Honor Run. And this year it's just what an amazing guy, Mark Moore and his dog, Cyrus. And we got on Mark Miller's with us, Frank DeAngelis and Jeff Schrader, but we don't have the ability to flood the zone, so we have to do two at a time. Mark, if you would, go back to you. How can people, once again, how does everybody get involved? And then if they don't ride, where's the party going to be, and how can you contribute?
7: Sure. We're next Sunday at 8 o'clock. Our registration is going to be open for anybody that wants to come out and register for the ride. We got a ceremony going on. We're happy to have Aurora's Honor Guard that are going to present colors. We do a really nice presentation in the morning. Mark Moore will be there. He'll speak a little. And I think it's a really good ceremony that we always are known for. From there, we're going to ride up to the main event in Thornton, which is where our ending point is. And main event has been great hosting us for several years now. And but if people want to come in and help, and they want to sponsor, they just need to go to our website and reach out to us on our website. There's a place that they can click on and donate, or they can speak to one of us later, and we'd be happy to contact them, talk to them, and let them know how they can help.
6: You know, to back to Frank DeAngelis, you know, none of this would have happened without you. For real. That's needed to be said public. What you did for Emily's, and then what you did for MC1, it's you, and thank you. Big thanks to Columbine High School.
8: And they Peter, I got to say, though, I owe it to all the police officers that were there, and I know I share this every year because, unfortunately, on April 20th, 1999, we had the Columbine tragedy, and those police officers were there to support me and the community on that day, and they continued throughout my career and continue to do it today, and there's nothing I wouldn't do for the police officers, everything they've done. And so this is just a small token of my appreciation for everything they've done for me and the Columbine community.
6: It's all true. Hey, Mark, you know, without DeAngelis, and get Mark to talk, and then we'll jump to Jeff. Without Frank, you know, none of this would have gotten off the ground, truly.
7: That's correct. Yeah. Frank was there from the beginning, and he always opened his door, and he's been with us all along the way. And now he gets to wear the motor boots every Sunday.
6: It's my last September. Thing. Last thing I'm going to bring up. Who came? It's the order of the boot, and there's two members, me and DeAngelis. And remember that? Hey, you know, Mark, you somebody gave me first a pair of, well, talk about motorcycle officer boots, yeah, because DeAngelis and I look great in them. I'll be wearing them. So talk about them, if you would, Mark, please.
7: Well, you know, historically, it's the iconic motor cop look. You have the tall leather boots and the motor breeches and stuff like that. And, you know, safety-wise, we've kind of progressed into different clothing and stuff like that. But historically, yes, that's the motor cop look, is the tall boots to protect your legs from the hot motor and, you know, the things that go along with riding a motorcycle every day. So, yes, that's the iconic
6: now,
7: motorcycle boot
6: who
7: that
6: came
7: we
6: up,
7: wear.
6: Who came up with the order of the boot?
7: You know, I know we were at a pre-ride meeting one year, and somebody gave you a set of boots, and it just kind of went from there. I think it might have been one of my partner, Billy Brooks, that gave you the first set of boots.
6: That's true. That's true. And then, so DeAngelis gets a set. And we,
7: yes, you know,
6: Frank, none of us are tall guys, but
8: I got to say, Peter, the older I'm getting, I'm shrinking. I'm full-blooded Italian, so I had no chance of being tall. But those boots that are supposed to protect my thighs are going to start protecting my belly over the years.
6: Frank shows up in the boots, and it's like they come over his knees. Looks like he's wearing chaps on his feet, but I remember Crystal Baldwin saying you got to sit in a hot tub or something. Mark, talk about
7: that,
6: how those boots.
7: There was when Dave first came on the unit and got certified, and he got his boots, and he wanted to know how do I break these in, because they're very uncomfortable when they're brand new.
6: They are.
7: You know, we just let him know how we all did it, and it was the recipe is grab two beers and sit in the hot tub. Finish your beers and your boots are broke in.
6: See?
7: You wear those boots in the hot tub, of course. And he really was skeptical that we were, you know, putting him on. But that's really how we break our boots in.
6: And Crystal tells a story that she looks up. Here he comes.
7: Yeah.
6: Dave's wearing them. Oh, you guys. Stories are incredible. Let me begin, if I would. I'll begin with Jeff Schrader. We got to jump to Jeff. And what MC1 means, how do we ever get to over $500,000 is really pretty staggering, too. Jeff, Sheriff, what does MC1 mean, and what does it mean to the men and women on the job?
9: Let me touch on that in just a moment. I wanted to comment on those boots, too, because the way you guys wear those, And for people who haven't seen it, you got to come out because it looks like the next episode of 50 Shades of Grey.
10: And I'll put them on. Is it real, for real, Sheriff, that you go sit in a hot tub, or is that a Mark Miller?
9: I was never a motor cop. Mark makes those boots look really good.
10: He does.
9: Dave Baldwin did. I trust that story Crystal told. I believe that's probably all true. But I've never put them on. I wear tennis shoes when I ride a motorcycle, just because they're more comfortable.
10: So, but the story, Miller's there. The story's legit, right? Okay.
9: Yep, I've been here. I've heard Crystal tell that for years. That's true. And I wouldn't be surprised if Mark Miller walks around and sits in his hot tub still with a couple beers in his boots on.
11: So I'm not telling.
9: Yeah,
10: I ain't telling. Well,
9: and I'm not looking.
10: Jeff, what does MC1 really? I mean, in all the fun stuff away, what does MC1 mean to you and to rank and file?
9: Well, before MC1 was a foundation, it came out of emotion, and it came out of a place where we just wanted to do something to support the memory of Dave, provide some assistance to his family. And you had made a call to me to say, is there something we can do? Can we put a ride together? And your voice has made that a much bigger event than it could have been if we didn't have you, Peter. So kudos
10: That's kind
9: to you.
10: Of-
9: and it means a lot. But Mark Miller has taken the foundation to a whole new level. And I know there's a board, and I know there's a whole bunch of other people who work on that, but Mark has made it his mission.
10: Yes.
9: And that $500,000 mark didn't get there without Mark Miller being the engine behind that foundation.
10: Indeed.
9: And making sure that officers who are hurt in the line of duty get the support that they need.
10: Could not be more true.
9: Credit to Mark Miller.
10: Yeah. It is true. And without Frank and without Mark, this what we're talking about and getting to help these men and women who have been injured in the line of duty, it wouldn't be there. And DeAngelis, he came in for Emily's parade when we met with Chris Olinger, and he was on the other end of the line when MC1 came together. And I got to tell you, Sheriff, without you, it wouldn't have happened. And the MC1 was so powerful. And the first year we did it for Dave, and I'll never get over that staggering amount of people that showed up for the first Emily's, and Frank and I and his brother standing there. And these are, I'm talking off air to Dr. Richter. You can't explain these. You can't explain this stuff. It comes out of someplace. It's starting to become clear to me where it comes from. But Frank and I standing there, and with his brother, and hoping, if we had 100 bikes, I was going to be really, really happy.
8: Yes.
10: Coach, how many came that day, do you think?
8: I'm thinking about 3,000.
10: Yeah.
8: And what we talked about earlier is we found out when the first bike was arriving at Platte Canyon, the last one was leaving Columbine.
10: Yeah.
8: And I still remember I was on the back of my bike because no one would trust me on a bike alone. And we ended up just seeing all the flags and everything that was up there, driving up there. It was something I'll never forget.
10: And I had there was a woman, and I can't remember her name, and I think she was at Channel 4, and they put the camera over somebody's shoulder, somebody I'm riding with, and I don't really remember that, and the news guy put the camera on his shoulder, and she got on the back of my bike, and we went to Columbine, and that was just incredible. And
8: so, Peter,
10: yeah.
8: you know, Sheriff Schrader made mention of this, and it's the truth. You're the voice of the people, and without you getting the message out there, we would not have the success we've had with both events. So thank you.
10: I thank you. Mark Moore said thank you, too, and I said, hey, man, come on. So let me jump to Mark Miller. Mark, you know, you are the honcho on this, but what does MC1 mean to you?
7: Well, I'm very proud to be a part of it. I'm very proud of what we've accomplished. And, you know, I just look to the future and the good that we can do and the difference we can make. And that's what it's about for me. And I'm just going to just keep going forward with it.
10: Yeah, no, true. It's and Frank, you like you mentioned about everything that you've been through, and we always called that getting shot through the grease. And if I know anybody that really, truly went through it, it's you. And what MC1 means to you, and you without you, and I know you're blowing this off, but without you, none of these things would have happened because, or maybe they would have, but they'd have come from some other place, and I don't even know if it would have been as significant as to, say, Columbine High School. So what does MC1 mean to you?
8: Oh, like I said, it's so important. The support that I had, and I was able to, after the tragedy happened, I made a promise to stay until all the kids who were in the elementary school graduated. And the one constant is I had the support of the police. And, you know, right after with when Sheriff Mink took over and then Sheriff Schrader, and they were there every step of the way. And I am indebted to them. And, you know, I speak on behalf of them, and I get very upset when they're talking about not putting school resource officers in buildings and things like that. And I speak on behalf of them because I'm an advocate, and I see everything they're doing for all of us. And I will, they had my back, and I have theirs. And MC1 and Dave, like I said, I just when I heard that, I just envisioned him being at the Emily parade and knowing that he was no longer going to be there.
10: And how many, I mean, the people that came, and there's something about motorcycle riders, regardless of the manufacturer, the make and manufacturer, they come. They are there, and they change everything. And so, and folks, you can go out. Can people park out on the streets to Frank and Mark and then wander in? And because it's a sight to see all the bikes. Can people do that?
7: They can definitely park on the north side of Columbine in that parking lot and just simply walk onto the south side where all the motorcycles and the stage is going to be set up. Yes.
10: All right. And again,
8: if that parking lot is full, there's over there at the Columbine Memorial, Clement Park, there's parking right there, and it's really a short distant walk from the Columbine Memorial over to Columbine.

0: buddy.
1: Oh, and to Mark Miller, he is the man. Hey, Mark, I'll see you a week from tomorrow. No one better than you. I mean, it's just no one better than these guys. And last but not least, Sheriff Schrader, who, again, one of those guys that steps in and makes it happen. And it is, I will see you, sir. I will see you. And is Jane coming?
2: Yes, she is.
1: All right. Then we know what we're going to do.
2: Yep.
1: We're riding motorcycles. All right,
2: yes,
1: sir.
2: We are.
1: Thank you, all three of you guys.
2: Look forward to it.
1: All right, man. And so, all right. It is 10:38, open lines, 303-696-1971. Stay here.
3: President Trump will meet with Zohran Mamdani while in New York for the UN General Assembly this week. The mayor's office confirmed the two will meet to discuss issues affecting New Yorkers on Monday. Trump is set to deliver remarks at the United Nations on Tuesday and meet with global leaders. This will be the third public meeting between Trump and the Democratic mayor, who has clashed with the president on a number of issues, including the war with Iran. President Trump says he's converting his proposed Triumphal Arch in Washington, D.C. into a top-grade military complex. Here's Jennifer Kuiper.
4: In a post on Truth Social, President Trump says he made the decision at the strong request of the U.S. military as well as for national security purposes. President says the arch would house, store, and have the rapid ability to use large numbers of drones plus snipers on both the roof and plaza areas.
3: And the Jewish High Holy Day of Yom Kippur begins at sunset. It ends the 10-day period of introspection among followers of Judaism. I'm Lisa Carton.
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6: Foundations of Freedom. A look at America's founding principles and the leaders who shaped our nation.
7: Ronald Reagan understood that freedom sometimes requires more than quiet diplomacy. It requires moral clarity. On June 12, 1987, standing before the Brandenburg Gate in a divided Berlin, Reagan issued a direct challenge to Soviet leader Mikhail Gorbachev. "Mr. Gorbachev, tear down this wall." The Berlin Wall was more than concrete and barbed wire. It represented a system that restricted movement, divided families, and denied millions the freedoms Americans often take for granted. Reagan refused to treat that division as permanent. He understood that free nations must be willing to identify the difference between liberty and oppression, and have the courage to say so. 2 years later, the Berlin Wall fell. Freedom survives when people refuse to accept tyranny as inevitable. So when freedom is challenged today, will we have the courage to defend it with the same clarity?
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1: Saturday morning, everyone, the 19th of September, next Sunday, MC1 goes again. Jim Paff coming up. 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Final couple of minutes with Dr. Brian Richter. Where do you think, I mean, you were sitting there listening to Frank and to Jeff and listening to Mark Miller. Where does this come from with all of this? I mean, you were nodding your head at things they were saying, but those guys are remarkable in what they've done. You're smiling, but where does that come from, do you think?
2: Certainly hits home.
1: Yeah.
2: I mean, he's talking about SROs. I have two young girls in school right now, so it's a much different world than it was 25 years ago.
1: For people that don't know, that's an officer, an armed police officer in the school.
2: Right.
1: I think it's a great idea.
2: Yes, do I. Yeah. I mean, these stories hit the news now, Peter, and you don't blink because it's become so commonplace, it's ordinary, which is sad.
1: I have a grandson in school, and that whole thing is like, man, please, you know.
2: Yep.
1: And we never worried about that. I mean, we were talking about growing up, but we never, and I would have not crossed my mind. A lot of other stuff would cross your mind, but that wasn't something that you thought about. Or I don't think, you know, my parents never said, oh boy, you know, something could happen.
2: Right.
1: And you have two little girls.
2: Right.
1: Yeah.
2: Yep. Yep.
1: I don't know what folks do now, but those guys. And then I'd like you to meet the Honor Run recipient this year, Mark Moore. He's just an amazing guy, and what he's been through. So if you can, I'll tell you, we're sitting here talking with Dr. Richter, but I know you were listening to those guys talk, and I've been around them now with DeAngelis for certainly over 25 years, and Miller and Jeff Schrader. And I just, you know, you think, wow, you know, what DeAngelis has been through alone is more than enough, but man. And then, so, I don't know. We're very, very lucky, and it is what it is. Going back to what Dr. Richter now does, and you now have partners. You know, you were a one-man band when I met you.
2: I was.
1: Now you got two other great dentists with you on the job.
2: Right. I mean, when we met, I worked with my predecessor, and then I was solo for several years.
1: Yep.
2: And now I have two associates that work with me, and they're both fantastic. And when I'm away from the office for whatever reason, I don't lose a wink of sleep. I know everything's in good hands, and you surround yourself with good people, and good things happen.
1: That's really the hard part, isn't it?
2: It is.
1: Did you, as a young guy coming into this job, did you ever imagine you would have, I mean, because that place is incredible, beautiful, it works, You got two great partners. Did you see that coming?
2: No, yeah. you can't. I mean, when you're just trying to get through school and you're in survival mode, you're not thinking, what's this going to look like in 10 or 15 years?
1: Why'd you choose Denver?
2: Growing up, you came up here to ski and hike, and Pete, I still want to get a ski run in with you this year.
1: We're going to do it. I'm going to go back this year.
2: Okay.
1: Yeah.
2: In school, professors would always tell us to live wherever you want to practice, and I said, I really enjoyed Denver growing up in Albuquerque. It was a short trek up to Denver, so after graduating, I packed my stuff and moved to Denver.
1: Do you have to pass another exam to be a dentist here after...
2: Yeah, so there's a regional exam that at the time, I don't know how it was changed now, but it covered maybe 15 or 20 states.
1: Oh, man.
2: And there were two different parts to it. There was, which is kind of silly, there was both the didactic part and then a live patient portion of it. Wow. So you're relying on these people to show up so you could pass your boards when you're doing whatever restorative work on them. And you have, you know, a backup person waiting in the waiting room, like you were talking at Pittsburgh, and you're paying these people to be there, and you're hoping they show up, you're hoping everything goes well. I mean, as you could imagine, our counterparts in the medical world, if their licensure came down to doing an appendectomy or to doing some type of life procedure, it's you know, kind of a interesting thing.
1: No, I've told you, well, when I was saying... We had dinner the other night with Dr. Miller and Kevin Miller, and having him talk. And he's about, you know, what's changed in healthcare and what's changed in medicine. And do you have robots coming in?
2: There are robotics in certain areas of dentistry. So there are robots that place dental implants.
1: Wow.
2: There has been a robot in somewhere in Asia that's prepped a crown. Not a patient.
1: Oh, man.
2: I'm not using robots. I'm using AI for different stuff, but I'm not using robotics right now.
1: I'll make you a talk show host. We'll take a call. Lines are up there. This is Oliver in Denver with Dr. Richter here. We got Oliver, I got to tell you, we're on the clock, so if you could, please.
0: I'll be brief. I'm having dental implants done. And I'm having a real problem with insurance with Humana on other services that I had done, some pulled teeth, some teeth cleaning, and they're not paying it. So I'm not sure what to do here. Should I sue them or put a lien on their building or what?
1: Boy, why don't you put Richter on the spot?
2: Yeah, dude, there's a reason, Oliver. They have a 10-story building in the tech center.
1: Yeah.
2: Their job, 9 of those floors are folks who deny insurance claims.
1: Yeah.
2: And then they have the one floor, maybe with 3 people on it, that approve the claims. So they're big business. And to try to sue Humana is probably going to be more of a burden and a task than you want to take on.
1: Hey, but Oliver, call Martino. Call the troubleshooter.
2: But, be your own advocate. I mean, you know, the best thing you could do, not relying on the busy dental office, try to call Humana, try to fight that, see how your office could partner with you to fight that. But it takes, you know, it's often a game of attrition and who's going to tap out first.
0: Yeah, I'm filling out these forms for the, the dispute. If you dispute the claim, and I've done that 3 or 4 times. I've guessed the people that are doing the dentistry, they're doing the same thing, and we're kind of at a standstill. So
1: Tom Martino, the troubleshooter, Server K. Howie, comes on at 10 o'clock in the morning.
0: Yeah, I know. I know who he is.
1: Okay.
0: All right.
1: Thank you.
2: Good luck, Oliver.
1: I love that. Good luck, Oliver. Dr. Richter, I mean, he's got shorts on and a T-shirt. He's headed up to do Saturday. One more time, phone number, if you would, please.
2: Yeah, 303-841-7466.
1: On the other side, Jim Papp, don't go away, on the Republican Party, 710 KNUS. Hang on.
3: Scott. Todd Jennings was telling the truth.
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18: ICE agents reportedly shot a man in Austin, Texas today. The man was taken to the hospital, though the extent of his injuries is still unclear. The circumstances surrounding the shooting are also unknown. Congressman Greg Kassar of Texas stated on X that he wants a full, independent investigation into the alleged incident. President Trump is set to meet with New York City Mayor Zohran Mamdani while in New York for the UN General Assembly this week. The mayor's office confirmed the two will meet to discuss issues affecting New Yorkers on Monday. Trump is set to deliver remarks at the United Nations on Tuesday and meet with global leaders. This will be the third public meeting between Trump and the Democratic mayor, who has clashed with the president on a number of issues, including the war with Iran. The Lucas Museum of Narrative Art in Los Angeles is set to open its doors Tuesday, and stars from Star Wars and beyond were on hand Saturday night for the opening ceremony. Rich Cassone with details.
19: Nearly all of Hollywood was there to celebrate, from Kim Kardashian to Robert De Niro. Star Wars stars Harrison Ford and Mark Hamill were on hand, Hamill said that with all the changes in the industry, including AI and contentious mergers,
20: this is a good escape. It's escapism. And I'm in the business of escapism.
19: Los Angeles Mayor Karen Bass welcomed the museum.
21: We're known as the creative capital of the world, and we are not compromising that.
19: The 300,000 square foot museum in Los Angeles is devoted to visual storytelling and includes the complete Lucas archives from 1971 to 2012. I'm Rich Cassone.
22: It will now cost exactly $0 for UCLA students to attend home football and basketball games. Under the new policy, which started Saturday at the Rose Bowl, all eligible students can attend home games for free. UCLA's new athletic director, Tim Harris, said in a news release that he wants students to arrive early, be loud, and be relentless. Previously, students had to buy a $199 den pass to attend games. Those who already purchased a pass for this year will be given refunds. I'm Rob Martier.
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23: The Denver Metro forecast on this Sunday, partly sunny skies, a slight chance for a late day shower or thunderstorm, high temperatures topping out around 75. For tonight, mostly cloudy with some lingering shower activity till about midnight, overnight lows in the lower 50s. Mostly sunny for Monday, highs in the middle 70s. Showers expected Monday night, lows down to 55. And for Tuesday, early sunshine, afternoon showers, highs in the upper 70s. I'm meteorologist Patrice Sutter.
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25: 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Degrees.
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16: ANUS, Denver. 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
1: One more time, everybody. Good morning. 710 KNUS, Denver's talk station. Good to have everyone here. Saturday morning, the September 19th edition. And the weather, Saturday weather, 78. Tomorrow is 72. We got rain through all of that. And 75, it's back to work time. He's been with us before. He's terrific. Please say good morning to Jim Paff. He joins us. Hey, man, thanks, Jim. Thanks for coming back on the air, and happy Saturday, and welcome back. Thank you, sir. It's good to see
2: you. Thanks for having me. Always glad to be with you, my friend.
1: No, you too. Do a quick bio so people know who you are and what you've done.
2: Sure. So generally, I got involved in political efforts in 1992. I was running campaigns in my home state of Indiana for quite a few years. Eventually, and this is relevant to everyone listening, I went to work for Focus on the Family in 2005, lived down in the Springs for a lot of years working that. I was on radio for 4 years as well on KLZ in Denver. I had a daily radio show. Eventually ended up on Capitol Hill working for Congressman Tim Huell's camp from Kansas in 2010. Later, I moved back to Colorado after that, or actually stayed there and was Douglas County GOP chairman for a couple of years. Then ended up working for Congressman Thomas Massey for a couple of years. Then, ended up working, with Pat Neville, running the House caucus staff there in Denver. And then now I am president of the Conservative Caucus, the nation's oldest conservative grassroots organization, founded by Howard Phillips in 1974. That's what I do now.
1: That's a pretty good bio. he's been with us before. He's a great guest. And I'm going to lead with this. We talked about it when I took over the con from Caldera this morning.
2: A friend of mine, by the way, tell John Hyde.
1: I know you know John. That's why I brought him up, because I know you guys know one another. President Trump Friday, and I'll use the right word, someone said vowed to VOWD to ban CNN, they call it an MS Now, Politico, and these other outlets from the White House coverage, escalating his long-running campaign against mainstream media. I'm not a fan of mainstream media, but at the same time, banning them. And then there's this another, and I see a parallel, and Caldera said he saw it as well. And it's this, and Robert Kraft saying that this guy, this rapper, and I don't know his music. I know none of those things. But regardless, the act of banning and now urging his fellow NFL owners who control their stadiums not to allow it to happen. So Ed Sheeran's band quits, and you can see all of this coming around. What do you do with all of this? And are they tied together?
2: There might be some slight amount of tie. I mean, you know, Robert Kraft and Donald Trump are friends.
1: Yeah.
2: So they supporters of one another. Listen, it's kind of a gray one for me. So one of the things that Sarah Huckabee Sanders, who was standing there, governor of Arkansas, was saying, was like, well, you're asking him questions right now, so what's the problem? But at the same time, the way I've always dealt with things, whether it's on social media, whether it's media that I've done, I mean, you and I were a little bit of at odds in 2006 when I'm running the marriage amendment in Colorado. Yeah. In all these things, I've never worried about anyone asking me a question, trying to corner me. I felt it was my obligation to be ready for that. And Donald Trump's mostly done that. You know, so I think it's a little bit of an emotional thing. Frankly, those three outlets I think are pretty useless. I always say Politico and The Hill all the time I spend on Capitol Hill. Like, these are just insider DC rags, you know.
1: Well, I mean, how important are they when you say, okay, you're banned? I mean, you're making them more important.
2: Yeah. I mean, I agree with that.
1: Truly.
2: I'm just like, keep it rolling, you know, just answer you open the door up, answer the questions. I think it's a very effective at countering these people. Oh. I'm not sure that it's a good move, honestly.
1: Well, this guy, McLemore, big deal. I don't know who he is, but now I do. But now I do. And Sheeran, I kind of knew who he was, but now I really do. And the politics of this. And you think to yourself, be smart enough not to do it because it'll let them do their tour. And now you've made them, now you made them stars. And, but what's behind it? Mm-hmm. And the same thing is true with Frost. I mean, he's got to be a smart guy. He's got a winning team from time to time, but would you not say to him, and of course, he's got some issues going on in his life too, private sure. things that he, performances that he's done. I'm getting a lot of messaging on it, but, so what? Tie it all together. Do we see this as crushing someone's First Amendment right, or we just say, because we were talking about earlier, as sort of a fan of Jefferson, the First Amendment, in Jefferson's words, were about not what you liked, but what you don't like.
2: Yeah.
1: You don't like fill in the blank, and the the First Amendment protects that. Your thoughts?
2: Yeah, that actually is one of the most important statements that any founding father made about the First Amendment, amongst many. By the way, when it comes to what Robert Kraft's doing, that's private business.
1: Oh, I understand.
2: I don't know that it's a good idea, but But when it comes to the White House and what Donald Trump's doing, listen, we just went through a situation under the Biden administration where you had this outrageous concept that it's really dangerous for people to have disinformation, misinformation, and malinformation. It was such a bullcrap argument, and I just think you work and wade through those things by being excellent at what you do and keeping yourself focused. That's what wins in politics. I've been practicing that for over 30 years, and I've had a lot of opposition. You know some of the things I've done. I get a lot thrown at me, and I just think you got to be good at what you do
1: and
2: show people what is real.
1: No, I mean, I totally agree on, you know, I've always said, and you've got a foot in talk radio, it's an electric bar room, it's an electric backyard fence, and when Tip O'Neill said all politics is local, I believe also that about talk radio, that all talk radio is local, and when there's only been really one, well, there are actually, I'm going to bring up the second one, one truly successful affiliate, and that was Rush Limbaugh. Limbaugh made KOA money, and he made his EIB money, and that's, as you well know, that's what this is about, making money, or making money. And so, and the other one, Charlie Kirk. Kirk was, I listened to him, I was a fan, and I think that he was well on his way to maybe even go beyond being a talk show host. I'm not quite sure. As an aside, I have friends. I had somebody with me on the show yesterday. They're convinced that on Charlie Kirk's murder assassination, that it wasn't the guy that they say it was, and they think it was a conspiracy to kill him. And I'm going to bring up Tucker Carlson in a second too. What do you do with all of that, Jim?
2: You know, you mean related to the Charlie Kirk murder?
1: Yeah, let's do that one first. Yeah,
2: I haven't seen anything to me that is any more than interesting as it relates to some sort of conspiracy. I personally don't see the conspiracy. There's been so much anger on the left, about issues that Charlie Kirk talked about. And by the way, I don't think any rational person could listen to the things Charlie Kirk said and come up with some conclusion that he was, as is, he's accused of, that he was a racist or a homophobe or transphobe. I mean, the guy spoke so respectfully.
1: I agree.
2: And obviously pushing back when he disagreed, but respectfully to people who disagreed with him rabidly.
1: Sure.
2: In fact, I found the real problem with the people and how they treated him, not how he would treat them
1: Agreed. I'm all of that.
2: I think that's enough to motivate a murder, is, I guess, the point I'm saying, for someone who goes that far down the path.
1: Outside of, I got to read this to you to get you a sense of this. I get a lot of text messages. It's what's happened to this business. People don't call. They especially when they disagree. Peter Limbaugh was a hate monger, nothing more. See? I mean,
2: yeah.
1: I had a Palestinian woman with me yesterday, and the charge becomes either an anti-Semite, which is interesting because Palestinians are Semites, or,
2: yeah,
1: you know, a hate talk. And I'm thought, well, it's not hate talk, but, or you're anti-Jewish or something. Those are ways to shut people up, aren't they?
2: Oh, I think they are. I think, you know, the good news is, Peter, I actually think we're coming to the back end of that being such a problem in our culture. It's not gone yet. I don't claim that. But I think the American people really finally got fed up with it. And in the post-Trump era, when he roughly leaves the stage, certainly when he leaves the presidential stage, where people might in their mind think that he is too brash, too over the top, or whatever they would accuse him of, when the debate moves away from his personality having a dominant place in it, I think you're just going to find people saying, listen, we're not putting up with this wokeism anymore. Oh, and by the way, there are degrees to which some people on the right will try to do it. But I do think what can be healthy in any society is enough shame to say, to have the courage to say, your idea is really, really bad. And I'm going to explain why. That's what Charlie Kirk did.
1: I thought so, too.
2: I think incredibly effectively.
1: I read things to you, and this is how it goes down. And this is a guy who sends a text and earlier. Boyle's always willing to rip Bush and Cheney, but gives gives Trump a pass. We're talking about Trump right now. Is host having a stroke? He can't follow the conversation. Uh-huh. Says Limbaugh, only successful affiliate. Call a doctor for him, ASAP or whatever that means. Limbaugh was the only one. I mean, the rest of these guys that come in syndicated shows, they do not make, or they break even, or they're cheaper to operate, and that's really pretty much all they are. But Limbaugh made people money. He really did. And he knocked these people on their cans, and it's interesting to see that. And then I like what you said about Kirk. I believe Charlie Kirk probably, and Limbaugh didn't want the action. He was very quiet, and he was a very private guy. From, I know his brother and some people that knew him, he wasn't one of these guys. Charlie Kirk, I mean, you didn't see Limbaugh making many, if any, what we call PAs, personal appearances. He didn't do any of that. He just was Rush Limbaugh. Charlie Kirk, on the other hand, was out there. And talk about that, if you would, and then we'll take some calls. We'll get some calls.
2: By the way, for anyone, I've known you for a lot of years, Peter. Anyone that would say that you're not going to be negative on Donald Trump if you think he ought to be doesn't know Peter Boyles very well. I just want to say that real quick.
1: Well, that's kind.
2: But I'll tell you an interesting story. So I got my introduction to politics because of Mike Pence. I always tell people I'm from Indianapolis.
1: Sure.
2: We run a little race there you might have heard of. Well, anyway, so Mike and I would have lunch quite often. And one day
1: he was in radio also early on.
2: Yeah, he was. Right. He was on WIBC in Indianapolis. So I had come in early enough that he was just finishing his show for that day. He was also on an Indiana network of stations. And he was just finishing his show. We're in the elevator talking about Rush Limbaugh. And I said to him, I said, well, what does Jeff Smalian think about Rush Limbaugh? You remember Jeff Smalian? I can't remember the name of his company.
1: Sure.
2: But
1: yes,
2: he
1: owns
2: IBC and a whole bunch of them. Yep. He was no conservative at all. And he says, you know, I asked Jeff once, what do you think about having Rush Limbaugh on your radio stations? He says, well, you know, I don't agree with him very much, but it is really damn good radio.
1: Oh, it's great. Yeah. I mean, what Limbaugh
2: and he was the
1: did.
2: Best.
1: Yeah, oh, hands down. And one of the reasons I believe Limbaugh was so good that in his career early on, he was a disc jockey. He understood his name was Jeff Christie.
2: Oh, I forget.
1: Jeff Christie was
2: it. Jeff Christie.
1: Yeah.
2: I think you're right. It's Jeff Christie. Yeah.
1: Yeah. He jocked. And he got fired on a couple of jobs. You know, he's a radio guy. And he got it. And when he got the chance to bring politics like he brought music into radio, if you listen to him, he's a disc jockey. And he's a talk jockey. But gosh,
2: the whole cadence of his program
1: was
2: from that experience of being a disc jockey. And you've been in radio long enough to know how that works. And yeah, there's no doubt that's part of what made him successful, I believe.
1: I do too. Plus, he was, well, in Colorado, you remember Mike Rosen. Mike was the first really on-air conservative. But there was something about Limbaugh. And he blew it out. He really did. And he was the one guy, and read the text again, but he was the one guy that made him money. And a ton of money.
2: And by the way, let me interrupt and just say on Mike Rosen, like, you would listen to Mike Rosen because he was just an incredibly smart guy.
1: Yes.
2: And the guests he had on were very interesting. The questions he asked were very good. But you wanted, like there'd be times you're like, oh, I don't want to listen to that today, and you turn off the radio maybe. No. Nothing against Mike, because he had a great program. But Rush Limbaugh, you wanted to make sure at least you got that first hour in, because you knew it was going to be an interesting take, and you were going to have a lot of fun with it. And always, every time.
1: Hit the mic. Let's do this. Hold Jim there. Let's go to Dave in Littleton. Dave, you're on a radio show with Jim Paff, Peter Boyles. Good morning.
3: Hey, good morning, sir. Very proud to be on with the Hall of Famer. Just want to say, sir, everyone that's listening to this needs to unplug from Fox News. You need to hit up independent media. Breaking Points has been talking about part scale for months. I'm glad you recognized that yesterday. If you all, especially with the Charlie Kirk issue, JOFA_68 is a detective of 30 years experience. We will walk you through all of it on his first episode. There's evidence out there that the complete story right now is a bunch of BS. And he was also pressured by a certain foreign country ahead of time. It was also reported on by Breaking Points. The truth is out there. And I don't want to call the X-Files team up. But it's out there. You just have to look a little bit beyond the mainstream media, sir.
1: This is Peter, because there's three of us now talking. corporate ownership and concentration of the media has really, really, really taken place. And you got to be careful with government, and you got to be careful with political control, big business, and what's the term now is called soft censorship. Let me go to the guest. Jim, your thoughts?
2: Yeah, I hate holding companies back from trying to be entrepreneurial, try to do a lot of things, but I do think concentration of media can be a very big problem. It's when you have that, you have rare instances of people very capable of continuing an independent approach to all that. You will note, this, the big talk about newspapers in the past was that there had to be a bright line between the publisher and the editorial side of things. I mean, we had that with the Denver Post for a long
1: indeed.
2: Time.
1: With Dean, sure.
2: As you know. Yeah. And so there is an important factor here, particularly when it comes to news.
1: We're up on time. First of all, Dave, the caller, thank you. Jim, stay with us. We'll continue the conversation. Jim Paff is with us. And now we're talking about the media, but also, you got to tie in the Ed Sheeran and everything that goes on about that. And I like, being, and it is true that it's private sector for whatever Croft wants to do. But, .. Folks on the phone, stay there. 710 KNUS, Denver's Talk Station. Hang on, everybody. Jim and I take a pause for the cause, right back.
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8: Ronald Reagan understood that freedom sometimes requires more than quiet diplomacy. It requires moral clarity. On June 12, 1987, standing before the Brandenburg Gate in a divided Berlin, Reagan issued a direct challenge to Soviet leader Mikhail Gorbachev. "Mr. Gorbachev, tear down this wall." The Berlin Wall was more than concrete and barbed wire. It represented a system that restricted movement, divided families, and denied millions the freedoms Americans often take for granted. Reagan refused to treat that division as permanent. He understood that free nations must be willing to identify the difference between liberty and oppression, and have the courage to say so. 2 years later, the Berlin Wall fell. Freedom survives when people refuse to accept tyranny as inevitable. So when freedom is challenged today, will we have the courage to defend it with the same clarity?
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1: Saturday, everybody, the 19th of September, 2026. Weather's kind of iffy. 710 KNUS. I'm Peter Boyles, 303-696-1971. And we're talking with Jim Pfaffenwerth. Now we're talking about the media and the stories of what is coming our way. But if you're a reader, most people, they talk about now, and I like what Jim said, whoever side you're on, you look across the fence and you say it's propaganda media, which shows how corporate power shapes these through advertising and partnerships. And I've said before, I'll turn it over to Jim, when you look at the media doesn't teach you or tell you what to think, but I believe they tell you what to think about. Jim, do you think that's fair? Turn him up, Pete.
2: That's a very key insight. I think, Peter, that is a really important point.
1: Yeah.
2: Because, listen, and it's not just a left-wing media thing.
1: Oh, no, Ben.
2: You know, when you look at Fox News,
1: yes,
2: they take a precisely Paul Ryan, former Speaker of the House, Paul Ryan approach to what is really important to them. And there's some things that squeeze through here and there. So it even happens on the right. It's not just on the left. But more importantly, you need a potpourri of approaches and hopefully a lot of them honest approaches so that you can, even when there is bias, you can sneak it out as an average American because you're hearing a multitude of viewpoints, or at least can go access them if you want to.
1: What do you do with that golden age of television news, the Cronkite, Severide, Huntley, Brinkley? That's all gone, isn't it?
2: I think so.
1: Yeah, I do.
2: And in fact, I'll tell you, there is one person who's kind of a last vestige of that approach because of how he was trained, and that's my friend Charlie Gasparino from Fox Business. This guy is, he and I have arguments, by the way, sometimes, but this guy is a straight up the arrow, former New York City style beat reporter type person, because he lays out what's really, really happening. And there aren't too many people like that anymore. And it was very useful, even when you disagreed with him. Like 60 Minutes actually was a crown jewel, even when I was gnashing my teeth sometimes in the past with ratings. Them. It was really good stuff.
1: It was a ratings getter. And in this business, once again, with Jim sitting here, it's ratings and revenue, revenue and ratings. End of story.
2: Yeah.
1: Back to Limbaugh. Limbaugh made his affiliates, well, I used the term, his affiliates, tremendous amounts of money. I mean, the EIB and KOA gets him, but they take him off of here, 710 KNUS, when people weren't sure quite what he was or who he was, and then he was Rush Limbaugh. And people tried to be rushed, little rushes, but they weren't even close. And here comes Charlie Kirk, and I think he was all of Rush Limbaugh plus a bag of chips. I mean, he was going to do something. And you see, I mean, I truly believe that.
2: I think people who say that someone killed a former president, that's probably about 80% there.
1: No, listen,
2: like, it's really hard to be president, but this guy, he was an autodidact, you know, which for us normal people means he learned everything and retained it very well and had a broad base of knowledge.
1: He's great on the air.
2: That is very useful when you're, particularly if you're going to become president. And frankly, guys like Donald Trump sort of have that.
1: Yep.
2: So that's useful. But yeah, that was a tragedy. Oh. But there, you know, when Rush Limbaugh, just back to Rush Limbaugh real quick, when he came on the scene, like, being a sales person in a radio station suddenly became a relatively easy job.
1: Oh, man.
2: Because they had inventory for the local station on his show.
1: Well, you know,
2: and that was like the simplest sell in the world.
1: You know how it broke down. You know, you got 7 or 8, and Limbaugh's affiliate got 7 or 8, and you, in essence, carried Limbaugh, I don't want to say for free, but he'd get you numbers, and when you got the numbers, and they really were, they became, quote, order takers. And I've been through that once, twice actually, where people call up and want to buy the show. You're not out trying to sell the show. They call up and they want to buy the show. And that's when the sales guy just picks up the phone and takes an order. It's very rare, but it does happen. So, you know, it's... So how much of that is now? I mean, I believe it's pretty much gone. What do you do with it?
2: Yeah, I do not know who's going to fill that sort of a void again. And it could be filled with someone that's capable, but everyone that filled in his time afterwards, I mean, some of them are okay. You know, the Clay and Travis show is okay, and Dan Bongino, who had that a little bit, he's okay.
1: Yeah.
2: But nobody meets what he did because of his deep professional, and it's really sad that we don't still talk about him in a regular way, because he didn't just set the standard for conservative media, he set the standard for media, period. And it was entertaining, but it was also truly informative. Look how he was able to be entertaining and get the audience and get people engaged, but on substantive information, substantive insights often.
1: Yes, and he was, we talked about it moments ago, he was a dish jockey, and I believe he became a talk jockey. And his roots, his framing into the business comes from Top 40 radio. That's what he did. He was a Jeff Christie, was a Top 40 jock, and he got blown off the job. He got, like the rest of us, you know, offered the door or kicked out the door. And Limbaugh took it all. He really did. And yet he was... Apparently, I never met him away from the microphone. He was a very, very private guy. On the other hand, Charlie Kirk, when I did, took on universities, took on colleges, did major remotes. He was, and I think that's the huge difference, which, you know, offered up a target, but he he went out and did what we used to do, and I don't know if you ever jocked top 40 or jocked other than, you know, and you were a great talk, and are a great talk show host, but did you ever do stuff before that? No.
2: I never did. And I was always intrigued by it, but I never got the opportunity to do that. And by the time I came on the scene as a young man, you know, kind of that jock thing, by the time the 90s came around, that was sort of going away. So he came in at the sweet spot, honestly.
1: And you know, doing stuff like Prize Patrol and doing, you know, bar appearances and, you know, that kind of thing. The talk show host, and I would think that Limbaugh did every bit of that. Plus, he'd worked for the, he worked in Kansas City for the baseball team. And, you know, he understood it. You know, he got the business. And that's the issue of a lot of people that don't get the business. You got to get it. You got to understand it. And
2: Well, and if you think about it, too, there's something that's not very negative, although there can be negatives with it. There's nothing negative about understanding good marketing, understanding how to meet people where they're at and communicate where they're at. The difference between truly valuable people like Rush Limbaugh, in my opinion, and those who are not very valuable, most politicians, is that the marketing that they try to do is either going to be have good intent with it, even if it's disagreeable, good intent with it, or bad intent. And this is why I think we all get so frustrated with politicians, is there's mostly bad intent on both sides of the aisle, I have to be fair here, because they just want to get reelected. They want you to buy into the thing that they think is going to help them get reelected for their benefit as opposed to your benefit. But guys like Rush Limbaugh, you know, he was kind to everybody. Remember, he had Elton John, a confirmed left of center guy at his wedding, and he made friends with a lot of people. A lot of people don't know about that, but his intent was for something good from a certain perspective. John F. Kennedy Jr., his intent was for something good, but from a more left of center perspective. But they were patriots who really wanted the country to advance in a way that would be beneficial for others, even with their own personal foibles, whatever they might have been. That's the thing that we used to have a lot more of in this country than we do right now. It's still out there. You can find it, but it used to almost sort of dominate our public discussion.
1: And if you go back and look at the history of Top 40 radio, and I mean, those guys came along and they had the power because everybody had access to the same music, and they had, but the right on-air guy had the power to bring the guys in. And it's the same thing. Everybody can talk and everybody can play the music. Everybody can talk. I don't know who's left out there that really, really, really brings it home. I'm not sure. And
2: well, I'm just going to make a pitch for you very quickly, because actually one of the things that always made you so successful in Denver talk radio was that even sometimes maybe against what you personally believe, you were willing to throw the thing in that would help people think some aspect of it that they might not have noticed before. I still think that's intriguing and valuable in people's eyes. I really do.
1: You'll look for it. And if you're if you go and look for it, and yesterday here, not to get off into the politics of it, I had a physician. She's a woman physician by the name of, but she's Palestinian. And she did 2 hours with us. And if you read the text messaging and the phone calls, off-air calls, you thought I ran over somebody's dog doing this radio show. And it just isn't true. You know, and how the people, and Limbaugh, when he was writing books, and his brother told me about it, there'd be books in the bookstores, and people would either buy them or steal them so nobody else could read them. And it wasn't done by conservative elements. It was done by the left and the liberals. They literally came into bookstores and stole Limbaugh's books.
2: I mean, amazing.
1: Oh, and yeah, it really is. Yeah.
2: And listen, they weren't Pulitzer Prize winning rights.
1: No.
2: They just had information that was interesting for people.
1: Yeah.
2: You know, and this is what's really sad, and it shouldn't happen on the right either. I think it happens far more on the left than it does on the right now, although we're seeing some emergence of that kind of really rabid way of thinking against the left happening on the right. But the thing is, we always have to remember, I always say that 6,000 years of recorded human history proves the moral depravity of man. And the point I'm making is, first of all, let's just recognize we're all on the same footing in that regard. But secondly, that it takes a lot of work to learn to do good. It takes a lot of work to be humble. It takes a lot of work to be courageous. It takes a lot of work to stop being nice, which is I just don't want anyone to argue with me, and be kind, which is I have your good intent for you in mind when I'm also trying to find the real thing that will help you. I really do believe that an adherence to the Judeo-Christian ethic really helped in a culture, helps in that regard. And like I'll even tell atheists, I'll say, so if you take away the first two commandments, which of the other ones don't you like? Like I think we really need some connection to the moral and the ethical so that this problem we have of human nature can be raised up as opposed to drawn backwards. And we're allowing a lot of the demons of human nature to come out because the restraints in society are much less. And they don't have to be prudish. I'm not talking about being a prude. I'm just talking about, you know, there are just some certain things that really matter in humanity, and we've thrown a lot of that away, if you ask me.
1: And if you take away the first two amendments, take away
2: that too.
1: And what Jefferson talked
2: about.
1: It's
2: almost like there was a plan here. No, 10 commandments, no, 10 no, amendments. No.
1: So you need to know, this texter sent me a Lauren Boebert being accused of sex with three staffers, and he or she, because you don't know, adds on to the text about you. Wait a second here. Roll that down. Who the F? Is that what it says? Read that. I can't see all of it. Hope you don't have it pulled up. But he said, but they're beating you up pretty bad. I mean, but it isn't just you, because they came back after me. Let me see. Wow. Oh well. I'll find it for you again if I can. But it's the same thing. Like, it has nothing to do with what you're saying. They just attack you as a person. And
2: you know, it's so funny when you're mentioning that, though, Peter. First of all, what an honor to be attacked along with you.

0: who sue me. And then lunchtime, the two lawyers go to lunch. I think it's like... Everybody, stay here Saturday, September the 19th. We'll come back. Jim Papp is our guest. 710 KNUS.
1: ICE agents reportedly shot a man in Austin, Texas today. The man was taken to the hospital, though the extent of his injuries is still unclear. The circumstances surrounding the shooting are also unknown. Congressman Greg Kassar of Texas stated on X that he wants a full, independent investigation into the alleged incident. President Trump is set to meet with New York City Mayor Zohran Mamdani while in New York for the UN General Assembly this week. The mayor's office confirmed the two will meet to discuss issues affecting New Yorkers on Monday. Trump is set to deliver remarks at the United Nations on Tuesday and meet with global leaders. It will now cost exactly $0 for UCLA students to attend home football and basketball games. Under the new policy, which started Saturday at the Rose Bowl, all eligible students can attend home games for free. UCLA's new athletic director, Tim Harris, said in a news release that he wants students to arrive early, be loud, and be relentless. Previously, students had to buy a $199 den pass to attend games. I'm Rob Martier.
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0: There you go. Looking for love. Saturday morning, September 19, Johnny Lee. Me and the old man met him in Gillies, Pasadena, Texas. 710 KNUS, Denver's talk station. Those were the days. 710 KNUS Weather Center, weather 78 today, and it's beautiful outside right now, but maybe 72 on Sunday and Monday, 75. 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

0: talk station, our guest, the one and only Jim Paff. Again, there lots of criticism about the show, and we had folks. I mean, it's interesting. This is the big. I'll just read this one to you. I picked it out. The big A atheists don't care. They want to make things that were once sin. I'm not talking about gay marriage. Look at the court cases. Look at the court case in Massachusetts. The mom will likely get away with murder or a lighter charge, which she avoids prison. The Freedom From Religion Foundation types are basically want to put people's faith in a box and force Jack Phillips to approve of something he doesn't approve of. Masterpiece Bakery, the Jack story is an interesting one. Ask Ron Reagan if he called him out of his interview with that organization. I don't know about that one. What do you do with all of that? And also, I want to bounce Tucker Carlson off you. What you do with Tucker Carlson? James, it's yours. Well,
1: yeah, quick response to that. Listen, I am a firm believer that we need a good dose of the Judeo-Christian ethic in our culture, that we need to honor and respect that, because we have no rule of law. I mean, if for anything else, just to get back to a rule of law, objective truth standard for how we deal with things in our judicial system. And I mean, we're always going to make mistakes, but we actually, though, to get there, to have minimal mistakes, we have to have a purposeful effort to be fair and consistent in our judicial process. If we could get just that one thing alone done, that'd be fine. In terms of atheists, I work for Focus on the Family. I'm following Christ. I don't have problems with atheists in society. I just think we need to understand there is an objective truth, and it has made the Western experience strong and successful throughout history. And I think that that's repeatable, duplicatable, and we ought to be looking toward that, in my opinion.
0: There's a funny joke that I've known for or heard forever. Why do you feel sorry for atheists? Do you know why?
1: I haven't heard this, no.
0: They have no one to talk to during sex.
1: Yeah, there's joking as it may be. Maybe there's a lot of truth to that. I think that biblical faith is a help to society. It can be a problem, but it can be a big help to society. I think we could learn a lot from that.
0: Tucker Carlson, what do you do with all of that?
1: Oh. Well,
0: he was once Rupert Murdoch's boy. What happened?
1: Yeah. Well, I'm not going to claim to know what happened, but I'll tell you what the result has been. He got to a place, it seems, where he's so angry with the war and so angry with Israel's part of it that everything that he changed his filter. Like, his filter before was, let's just look at the logical argument and the facts behind what's taking place and be honest about it from a perspective. But now it's filtered into the Iran war and Israel. Listen, I am not a dispensationalist. I'm a Christian. I'm not a dispensationalist. I'm not like, well, Israel, do no wrong crowd. I think that that's bull crap. But I'm also not anti-Israel. They are an ally, and they're a country that I think is worth being close to. Donald Trump has done everything except what Tucker claims him to be. And I just think he's reacting to that. This is where you can really get out of whack if you don't objectively look at what you're talking about. I'm not saying don't be critical. If you're critical of it, okay, that's one thing. But I'm just saying don't frame it into, okay, now I'm mad at Trump, so I'm going to take him down. If Trump's wrong, say why. If he's right, be honest about it. But don't try to frame things. Framing is not a good thing. Critical thinkers don't frame arguments. They look at how arguments are framed and then break them down accordingly. And that's, I think, the lesson from the Tucker Carlson thing.
0: There's a Muslim Democrat who has been endorsed by Tucker Carlson in his bid for the Senate, and Abdul El-Sayed, And he has also got numbers of other Republicans, and a lot of Jewish Americans are backing him. What do you do with all of that?
1: With Syed?
0: Yeah.
1: I think he's dangerous, to be candid with you. I when I say dangerous, not to the point I'm wanting to throw him in jail, I just think his ideas are dangerous. I think he shields what his real thinking is because he realized his association with Hassan Piker, who really is a whacked out individual. He's trying to minimize that as best he can. And, it's just as fake politics as, what, by the way, what neocon Mike Rogers can be. Like, I'm supportive of Mike Rogers in that race, but I hold my nose a little bit because I know you and I sort of agree with this. That neocon fringe is really problematic. I just find the Syed fringe even worse.
0: When I was in grad school and I read Lenin, I read all of, I mean, it was but he was a pamphleteer, and Lenin wrote a lot of pamphlets, and writing pamphlets was big in the post, at least the Menshevik Revolution part of it, but they were all over Europe. People were pamphleteers. And he wrote an interesting pamphlet entitled On Death to Liberalism. And what Lenin discusses is, give me a monarchist and give me an anarchist. They know what they want. This is really Lenin, I'm paraphrasing, and it's been a long time. But Lenin said, they know what they want. Liberals don't. They have no idea what they want. And it was this, and I heard this criticism, and it, I think on many levels, but that the liberal mind thought or mindset is either changing or rapidly changing. But Lenin said they don't know what they want. And, you know, and he, I'm sure he killed his fair share because that's who he was, but on death to liberalism, for that reason.
1: Interesting insight. The materialist chance viewpoint that takes God out of the equation, in my opinion, my favorite theologian and philosopher, R.C. Sproul, said, they anchor their feet in thin air. I think there's an important anchor in that there's something more than only the materialism that we see around us, the material we see around us. There's something more important than the mere logical effort at philosophy. When we understand our weaknesses, that we are limited in our understanding, and when we, knowing that, use the tools of critical thinking, which include logical effort, of course, and deductive effort. If we do that, then we have a much better chance of figuring out the scope of what our weaknesses mean and where we can go to get the right answers. Now, I think objectively, in my opinion, you can go to Scripture and learn a whole lot of that. I tell even atheists, people that work for me on Capitol Hill, I'd say, read a proverb a day. If you can just deal with the fact, if you don't like that God is mentioned, read a proverb a day. There is wisdom that can be had that we often eschew ourselves from because we lack critical thinking. We shut things out because it's no good, and we take things in too brazenly sometimes because we didn't critique. I think that that discipline we need to encourage in this society again as best we can.
0: Texting. What a sad ending, as Boyles puts on Focus on the Family. Crap, he said. You and I fought over that. I mean, I remember you. Again, this gets back to, brother, we'll do it again ASAP. You take care of yourself. Thanks, Jim.
1: Love you, man.
0: Love you. Be safe. Open lines.
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12: President Trump is set to meet with Zoran Mamdani while in New York for the UN General Assembly this week. The mayor's office confirmed the two will meet to discuss issues affecting New Yorkers on Monday. Trump is set to deliver remarks at the United Nations on Tuesday and meet with global leaders. This will be the third public meeting between Trump and the Democratic mayor, who has clashed with the president on a number of issues, including the war with Iran. Senator Cory Brooks says President Trump's move to ban major news outlets from the White House violates the Constitution. The New Jersey Democrats slammed the new policy on NBC's Meet the Press today.
13: This president has no regard for the First Amendment. He's going after reporters, and this ban just doubles down on that.
12: Booker also accused the president of using the Justice Department in unprecedented ways to retaliate against reporters. Trump said on Truth Social Friday that he's barring CNN, MS Now, and Politico due to what he called their constant reporting of fiction and lies when covering him. The president said other news media outlets will also be banned from the White House soon. Fat Bear Week is returning to Alaska's Katmai National Park. Jennifer Kuiper says it's when you have a chance to vote online for the bear that packed on the most pounds ahead of winter hibernation.
14: It has been an unprecedented summer along the Brooks River at Katmai National Park, where rangers counted 25 spring cubs by early August. That total surpassed 30 young brown bears when yearlings and older cubs were included. Defending champion bear 32, known as Chunk, has continued to gain weight despite suffering a broken jaw and damaged teeth. The annual online tournament begins Tuesday and runs through September 29th, when this year's champion will be announced. I'm Jennifer Kuiper.
9: Carrot Top is awake and breathing on his own as he remains hospitalized following his suicide attempt. A representative for the comedian, whose real name is Scott Thompson, told TMZ Scott is under close medical care and is continuing to improve. The representative told the outlet he is surrounded by his family. I'm Rob Martier.
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15: Your Sunday night forecast here in the Denver metro area. Look for mostly cloudy skies, some lingering showers till about midnight, overnight lows in the lower 50s. For your Monday, starting out sunny, expect a buildup of clouds in the afternoon along with some shower and thunderstorm activity. Highs in the mid-70s, overnight lows down to 55. Tuesday, early sunshine, afternoon showers expected, highs in the upper 70s. I'm meteorologist Patrice Sutter.
16: Current temperature,
17: 73 degrees.
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10: ANUS, Denver. 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
1: Go into an open line segment. We have one line open Saturday, September the 19th. Good afternoon, everyone. Final hour, phone number 303-696-1971. Now, I have to read these texts predicated on yesterday's show when Palestinians were with us. I was atheist, anti-Jewish, anti-Semitic. I go down a list of things I was, according to text messaging. Now, Congress shuts down to avoid Epstein, and Boyles ignores Trump's pedophilia. Is host Boyles a Christian? When you say frost, do you mean craft? And 710, just a second, I got to read these. Come on, Peter, at least make that work. There we go. KNUS uses iHeart, 247, NBC News, white label, Jennifer Kipper, and who on CBS Radio now is an anchor on the iHeart News and Service. DSA seeking to disrupt, just like Trump, some hyperbolic playbook. Peter, the breakdown of the rule of law and Judeo-Christian values start with one orange man. No, that's not true. That's not true. So, it is interesting. 710 KNUS, Denver's talk station. So many people were honked yesterday, and the same, then you get attacked on the other side, which means when you get a lot of flack, you are over the target. Next Sunday is the MC1 Honor Run, and we had Frank DeAngelis on, and we had Jeff Schrader on, Mark Miller on. Yesterday on the show, we had Mark Moore on, who was the recipient. We will have him again the following Saturday from here. So it's open lines. Let me see this one. This is an attack on PAF. It's, come on, Peter, swing that around. It's one of those things, the mouse goes the other way, you can't find it, bring it back. I am not good at this. I'll try it this way. PAF looks bad, sounds bad, and had nothing to say. Shows the show, you know, like it's interesting compare and contrast to yesterday's show. This is Mary in Denver. Mary, you're on a radio show. Good afternoon.
2: Good afternoon.
1: Thank you.
2: Wondering what you were thinking about Fox News. They fire everybody that's the most popular.
1: Well, no, Tucker Carlson was part of the Dominion lawsuit. They wanted his scalp. Yeah, they got his scalp.
2: Yeah, but they also kept the lady they just fired, who was wonderful.
1: Oh, yeah. No.
2: I can't think of her name.
1: Remember that Rupert Murdoch has two sons from one of his marriages.
2: Yes.
1: And the one is a very liberal, I mean, very left to center, and the other one is not. And
2: well, the one that's liberal is going to take over from his dad. That's what'll happen.
1: Well, it's iffy, but there's something out of Great Britain called Sky, S-K-Y, Sky News, and it's the sort of the CNN edition. But the BBC that controls the British media is really run by a series of producers and directors who are very left to center, but that goes back to the workers' parties that exist in Great Britain. So, and our Democratic Party is becoming them in spades. And so, but back to Fox, what happened to Murdoch in the lawsuit over the stolen election is really that plays out in what happened to Tucker Carlson.
2: Well, he was still popular even after they had to pay it.
1: I know. No, yeah,
2: and,
1: but remember.
2: It goes back to the original producer that they fired.
1: Well,
2: and then Bill, they fired him. And but, where do I go for news? None of the stations.
1: Well,
2: none of them.
1: What? When the people that helped create or did create Rush Limbaugh and the EIB, they were brought in by Rupert Murdoch to create Fox, and they did. And
2: they did.
1: Well, they did. And Fox, I think, remains the number one watched cable outlet in
2: by conservatives because nothing else to watch.
1: No, in the country. I mean, overall, there's not a, you watch this, you watch this. By and large, Fox, even now, holds the reins. They're in charge. And it was what it was, is what it is. But Tucker Carlson, who now backs this Muslim Democrat for the U.S. Senate run, openly taking on Trump on the war, and he is...
2: He's like a kid that got a spanking, and he's going to go the other direction.
1: He was... He was served up. The read as much as you can about what happened to Rupert Murdoch and Fox and the Dominion suits. Don't listen to anybody. You read it and you make up your own mind what happened. But it's it is what it is. And Tucker Carlson was part of it. You got to go. And Murdoch's a smart man. He got rid of him.
2: Yeah. They sure got rid of a lot of the stars, a lot of the people that people watch Fox to listen to.
1: Yeah, but they told the lies, and Rupert paid a tremendous amount of money for what happened. There's books about it, and
2: the amount of money from that lawsuit was unbelievable.
1: Plus all the lawyers that he paid going in, he probably had. I'm guessing $900 million, even more, that he lost on the back of the back of the lie. So, when it comes up,
2: I just found it interesting. Most of the people in my group just turn off Fox now because they just say there's no sense getting close and interested in a character, and then they just fire out of the blue. So they just quit. And I have to, but I was just wondering what you thought about it.
1: And, I think it was settled in the courtroom. And thank you, Mayor. As always, really good call. Thank you so much. We go to Ted in Fort Collins. Ted, you're on the show. Good afternoon. Thank you.
3: Hi, Peter. Can you hear me all right?
1: Yes, sir, I can.
3: All right. Yeah, just listening to the list of where things you get information from, who's leading PACs and whatnot. It's kind of a shame that Alex Jones gets overlooked as much as he does.
1: Well, he got his ass sued off too, and I mean,
3: yeah, but you need to know the details behind that. He got default judged.
1: I kind of do, and I met Alex Jones during the Democratic convention that was here that nominated Obama, and Jones was. Everybody wanted to go to the hotels and wait for, Ted Kennedy's aides to talk to them. And I wanted to talk to the, I wanted to do the show with the people who were protesting. I mean, and so we went to that little square by Denver Civic Center. And it was Chuck Bonnewell, myself, and Daryl Luby, he was our site guy, and I got to meet these guys. And then wandering through the park with four or five young people with him was Alex Jones, and we ended up putting him on the show. And he was who he was. He had made a tremendous amount of money. You probably know that he had made a lot of money. Yeah. And
3: but his information has been almost dead on.
1: Well, no, I don't think
3: so.
1: The stuff that he did about the school systems and those things. That was out of line. And
3: sure.
1: He paid the price.
3: Sure.
1: He's getting his money back. Because the thing I can say about him is that he early knew that if he did an alternative cast, that he was in many ways out Limbaughing Limbaugh. Does that make sense?
3: Sure.
1: Yeah.
3: Yeah. He's the most censored that you could point to.
1: Well, you know, carrying him is a risk because of people paid off. Well, what was the amount that he had to pay?
3: Well, it's hundreds of billions of dollars a default judgment, basically.
1: Yeah.
3: So,
1: well,
3: but you know that that is his biggest arrow in his shroud. But he's got guests that go deep and hard. He's a great historian, as you are.
1: I've listened to him a lot. I mean, I shouldn't say a lot, but I not much anymore. But I did, and like I said, I met him, and he's who he is.
3: Yeah. But I just think it's he just has this this wrapping about him that most people overstep what his information is, and I think that's a shame.
1: I don't believe that. I really don't. I think that he found a place to be, and he did it. And there are other people that did it. And there was a guy that was on radio in the 30s and 40s. He was a minister, as a priest, in fact, Catholic priest. And he came out of Detroit, and he attacked Jews, and he attacked bankers, and he attacked FDR. And his name was Father Coughlin. And he was much the same. Other people have done it. You don't say they can't work. You just say, whatever you do with it.
3: Sure, but I mean, when you start to look at where information comes from and then what the other side of it comes to be, there are people out there. Tucker Carlson has obviously moved on to that sort of truther scenario.
1: Oh, listen, I agree. I'm not disagreeing. What do you do with Tucker Carlson? What do you do with him?
3: Well, he's got some interesting thing. I think he went into a nice place to where he had complete control of what he was doing. He started listening to both sides. He started to consider that there may be more steering this country than we are aware of. So, you know, everything you talk about becomes information. He's got some interesting hard takes now, which is a little telling. But I think it's this whole movement of what's actually going underneath the puppet show here.
1: Well, what I think is really interesting with Tucker is he began switching sides, and when he did, the people who I witnessed this from yesterday's show to today's show on a very minor level, the Palestinians with us yesterday, I was the worst human being according to the left, and this morning we are this other side, and we're the worst human beings, according to the right, or at least the right-ish texters, and not callers, but texters. And so I find that fascinating as a guy that's done this for a long time.
3: Well, we're never more divided than right now.
1: Absolutely.
3: And it's going to get worse.
1: Absolutely. How much worse does it get?
3: It's going to get bad. We're at a financial collapse right now. This diesel nonsense is going to crush people.
1: I really believe that as well. How does it end?
3: I think we are going to enter a phase of energy restrictions. It'll be a COVID-type lockdown.
1: Mm-hmm.
3: Every product you can imagine will triple in cost, and the availability of it will drop. And then AI is going to swing in and kind of steer everything the way they want to go.
1: I'm going to write a column next month about me getting vaxxed and looking back on it. I sure wish I hadn't. But just as a lead, during Obama and Biden, 22 plus millions of people were allowed unvaxxed into this country, while schools closed and people were
3: then
1: told
3: boosters.
1: Well, they had to get all the shots so they couldn't come to work, and they closed churches. And I think that really wasn't about my health, was it? It was, what was it about?
3: Control.
1: Yeah, I think so. They're test driving or something. And yep. and Fauci, in many ways, is just a fall guy. I think I'm at the point where everybody blames Fauci. Fauci was just a sock puppet. That's who he was.
3: Well, he's been running whatever his show has been since the '80s in the AIDS crisis.
1: Well, he did. He was Reagan's guy and he was. And there's a really remarkable book entitled "And the Band Played On," and it was about how AIDS came into the country and the fights over it and everything that took place. And and to Reagan's credit, Ronald Reagan's credit, and what we read is it was Nancy and the people that he had worked in Hollywood with that and Nancy apparently knew Rock Hudson and you know all of that, and she pressured, she called him Ronnie, but she pressured Reagan, and he began to relook at all of that. So
3: Well, I think the problem right now in the why the division and all the new media sources is because I think everybody that voted for Donald Trump feels like somebody punched them in the stomach as hard as they could. And this is why you have these breakoffs, and Tucker Carlson's doing an about face. And, you know, now the right has got a serious, serious problem. And you're getting these angles, and all the left has to do is push the gas pedal down.
1: Yes. And the whole Donald Trump power struggle is going to get shellacked in November.
3: Yeah.
1: They truly are.
3: Yeah.
1: And what happens next, I don't know. But the Republican Party, without Ronald Reagan, who really was that stalwart, and he's gone, and those politics aren't coming back. And here is Trump. What do you think is going to happen? What do you think is going to happen, Ted?
3: He's going to get pushed into a decision that is going to change probably the course of the global economy and maybe more. He's created a superpower with Iran right now, whether he knows it or not.
1: Oh, yeah, sure.
3: He has unleashed the entire initiative of Iran with a simple misstep. And they are not going to stop, and they are actually going to be seen in this thing as possibly the country that took a number to the U.S. and not in a maybe military front.
1: If you read what happens when cities or countries are bombed, unification, when London during the Blitz was bombed, Londoners never talked about anything, but they unified. And they stood with Churchill against the Nazis. Plymouth was the same thing. Believe it or not, Hanoi was that way. Leningrad was that way. And someone has written a really good piece that said what Donald Trump was able to do, that hasn't been done since the time of Darius the Great, unified Iranians. And
3: yeah.
1: I think it's true.
3: Yeah.
1: A wonderful call, Ted. God, great call,
3: man. Thank
1: you, sir. All right. Back after this with more of your calls. Stay here, 710 KNUS.
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13: If you're going to play in Texas,
1: JR opens up the case.
13: Huh? That lead guitar is hot.
1: Alabama.
13: Louisiana, man.
1: Great song. Playing in Texas. 710 KNUS, Denver's talk station. Good morning, everyone. Good afternoon now. Saturday, September the 19th, and next Sunday is MC1. Two or three people have sent some nasty texting about Alex Jones and how it was all overturned. I read about it. It was the Texas Court of Appeals, I believe, that ruled that, what was the kid's name, Jason Lewis. It was his folks. And the state has a, like Colorado does, a strict legal cap on punitive damages. And so the court, and again, on this part of it, I had to go look and read, the court left intact $4.1 million in damages, $1.5 million in damages, and totally about $6 million that Alex Jones has to pay. So do with that as you may. That's a lot of dough. The dental runaround, we had Dr. Richter with us this morning. You go in for a checkup, and then they send you across town for an extraction and then somewhere else for Invisalign, and it's a waste of your time and a waste of your money. And it gets, if you want it done right, and he was in here this morning, and it's Twin Aspen Dental. It's Dr. Richter, of course, was here, Dr. Snyder, and Dr. Rich. And they have built something really, really special in Parker. 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I am slipping this morning. It's like I haven't slept for a couple nights. You get the jag on, and I listen to Mandy Connell, Mandy talk about how she doesn't sleep. I'm thinking to myself, please don't. 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You are right. Punchy this morning. Now afternoon. 710 KNUS. We go to Mike in Lakewood. Lines are jammed. Mike, you're on a radio show. Good afternoon.
14: Hi, how you doing?
1: I'm well.
14: Okay.
1: I
14: talked to you 2 weeks ago a little bit about the Little Bighorn.
1: Okay.
14: Are you familiar with a guy by the name of Frank Finkel?
1: I don't think so. Help me.
14: He claimed to be a survivor.
1: Oh, the guy, yeah, the horse, and he and the horse, yes.
14: There's quite a bit of evidence that backs it, and it's one of those things you can't prove either way.
1: Well, the horse is Cheyenne, right? Is that, do I remember that?
14: No, Comanche.
1: Okay.
14: Keogh's horse.
1: And that horse went to...
14: Fort Sill.
1: It went to Fort Sill.
14: I think so. He was stuffed when he died.
1: Yeah.
14: But anyway, Frank Finkel was a farmer, and he claimed to have survived the Little Bighorn, and he had information about it that the historians didn't know yet. And they think there was a sergeant in one of the companies by the name of August Finkel.
1: Huh.
14: And
1: I do remember that there were people that, well, it's like, guys that claimed years later that they were not Jesse James, but they were, who was the gunman?
14: Was it Butch Cassidy? Or
1: no, but they thought Butch and the Kid lived, and
14: there were some Billy the Kid survivors,
1: that
14: too.
1: That was it, too. Yeah, that was it. It was a Billy the Kid guy, and...
14: But there was a book called The Lone Survivor about it, and then PBS did a documentary on it.
1: Well, The Lone Survivor, I thought, was the guy that came out of the SEAL team in Afghanistan.
14: Well, it could be just the same title, because you can't
1: cover
14: titles.
1: Fair enough.
14: But they found a horse north of the Little Bighorn that had been shot. And somebody had obviously ridden it up there.
1: Wow.
14: And it was the same color of the horses that this Finkel character's company had. I think it was brown or roan.
1: I'm reading a book where the summer of 1876, I think is the title. I don't look at titles, but it's absolutely wonderful. It's about all the events that took place in this summer. The first... Major League, the National Baseball is formed, and the leagues, and they're playing the same summer that Custer dies.
14: Yeah, I'm going to order that from Amazon on my next order.
1: And then they talk a lot about Wild Bill and what happens to Wild Bill in that summer, and what happens to the Earps, and but the part of it of Belknap was the guy's name, and he was Secretary of Commerce for Ulysses S. Grant. He was incredibly corrupt, and it ties into Fort Sill because he was making corruption money off of the, quote, the people who dealt with the native tribes in Oklahoma, and they were just robbing them and stealing them, and Belknap had a young wife, and he would throw these elaborate parties in D.C., and he wasn't making any money from his government salary, and he would do all this stuff, and Custer testified against him. Did you know that? Because I didn't know it.
14: Yeah, I knew that, and I knew that they had Custer up on charges because he had deserted his command.
1: That's right, he did. And he had been Beverett. He had been up to general officer, and then he got riffed. And he had written a book about what My Life on the Plains, I think, was the title of the book. I have to get it.
14: Yeah.
1: And it was his wife, Libby. And she, after he's dead, she talks him in, but they send him... They when he testifies, and it's in essence he's testifying against President Grant, and
14: he was also under investigation for the Washita because he abandoned Major Elliott,
1: all of it, and Reno hated him for that too, and there was some thoughts about why Reno didn't go back in for him. And they said because he hated Custer. Everybody hated Custer, I guess.
14: Yeah, well, Reno's command was shattered by the time he gets repulsed.
1: God, you're great. I mean, you really are great. So when Custer testifies, does that trigger Sheridan, and does that trigger Grant to send him as they did?
14: I don't think so. I think they wanted him as a symbol. Because he was popular with the public.
1: Very much so.
14: And, you know, it's true he had wide orders, but he did kind of exceed them getting there early.
1: That part about him having Gatling guns and didn't take them because he didn't think he needed them. He had two, and I guess they were wrenched down on these wagons, and the wagons couldn't keep up, so he left them behind. And perhaps at the Little Bighorn with those, in essence, full automatics, things may have been different.
14: Given the battle circumstances, I don't think so.
1: Okay.
14: Because they couldn't have covered anything but a narrow part of the front. See, and the Indians just would have got behind them and swarmed the crews.
1: I was taken there by friends once, and there's a word, eerie. It's kind of an eerie place, and the Rangers say they see things up there sometimes at night. I believe that.
14: A bunch of stories about... there's a book about just the ghosts of the Custer Memorial.
1: Man.
14: There's apparently some apartments that some of the staff live in, and they've got some spooky stories.
1: Wait, so... I mean, obviously you've been there, but it's kind of... not kind of. It is a very remote place to this day. And there's a tour, the one I took... was put on by the native people up there. And it was, I don't know if it was separate from what the official tour said, but boy, these guys were good. And they were all descendants. And I don't know. But when Custer was killed and every one of his men, as someone has said, it was the equivalent of 9/11. You can't think that, but in fact it was. Do you sense that as well from reading?
14: Oh, yeah, because it was a shock. I mean,
1: yeah.
14: You read the headlines, and it was, you know, the story about the wounded survivors, some of the wounded survivors that they sent, mm-hmm. they sent back by steamboat.
1: Yeah.
14: And,
1: well, they were those grasshoppers. The boats would jump. They had the poles on them, and they could plant the boats. It was just interesting, and literally grasshopper over narrow water.
14: It was kind of like the Vikings in the Portage.
1: God, I didn't thought of that. That's, I mean, those guys were real, and so when it gets back, that was also then the end of the Plains Indians.
14: Well, it's like the line from the night they drove old Dixie down. Yeah. He was out chopping wood.
1: Yeah.
14: He was chopping wood for the steamboat.
1: Yeah.
14: What they would do is they'd pile wood on the banks, mm-hmm. and the steamboats would stop and buy the wood.
1: Still do. I mean, in Africa, there's a book called The Hot Zone, and there's a follow-up book about AIDS, and one of the ways that the African guys are making money is on the rivers, and they stack up piles of cordwood, and they buy it, and so they can move up and down the river, and when the wood wasn't there, they knew something was up.
14: Kind of like the early days of the automobile. The early cars, they would run on either alcohol or gas.
1: Yep.
14: They had a flip in them. And the farmers would make wood alcohol and sell. And it was a big part of the reason behind Prohibition was to stop that, so the cars would have to go on gasoline.
1: Wow. Well, I know that we're bouncing around, but during the end of the Second World War, when the Germans literally could not get gas, and they invent a way for their automobiles to work exactly what you're talking about.
14: They could run them on charcoal.
1: Yes, they did.
14: And it was interesting because the Germans, they never really mastered mass production like we did.
1: No.
14: With one exception. They mass-produced steam locomotives, which could run on coal, which they did have because they knew that they weren't going to have diesel for them. So they built lots of steam locomotives, and the thing is their parts were truly interchangeable, where unlike the Panzers, they were pretty much custom-built machinery.
1: Well, they also did, we have 3 minutes to the pause, I love your call, they also did a couple of other things as well, and they came up with, later Andy Granatelli comes up with STP, and that was a German product from the Second World War, and also the same thing when they would put the systems on the airplanes to get up high to dive down on the American bombers and they had to have NOS bottles, and that's where NOS bottles came from, that they put them on the Messerschmitts and the Hinkles, and they'd get up there. They'd see them coming on radar. They would take off. They'd get to altitude, hit the NOS bottle, and they would go up high. You can only hit it once, and they'd be up high waiting for the B-52s, the B-17s, and then they'd drop on them. And it's all this kind of stuff, and it's all true. They call later, the steroids are shooting the gas. They gave all that stuff, and it's the reason that the invasion of Poland, September 1, 1939, after 3 days, it stopped. Why did it stop? After 3 days, the German soldiers stopped.
14: I mean, because they were all hopped up on amphetamines.
1: Yes, absolutely. That and steroids, and they ran out. And no, the. All these kinds of insights, the stuff you're talking about, George Custer, and it's what makes it work, what makes it happen.
14: And one of the reasons the Germans lost the Battle of Britain was that their fighters didn't have any range once they got over London, because they only had a few minutes to fly.
1: Yeah.
14: And they had dropped tank technology because they had some Condors that are equipped with it.
1: Yep.
14: But they'd never figured out a cheap way to do it.
1: The Condors, by the way, were in Spain.
14: No, the airplane.
1: Oh,
14: the
1: okay.
14: Hawk Wolf 200.
1: Okay, I thought you said with the Condors because...
14: Yeah, it was a long-range reconnaissance plane. And one of the reasons drop tank worked for us was we developed basically papier-mâché tanks.
1: Yes.
14: And so it was no big deal.
1: No, it's
14: where the
1: great.
14: Germans,
1: yeah.
14: They couldn't afford the metal.
1: Yeah. No, it's great stuff. It's

0: says President Trump's move to ban major news outlets from the White House violates the Constitution. The New Jersey Democrats slammed the new policy on NBC's Meet the Press today.
1: This president has no regard for the First Amendment. He's going after reporters, and this ban just doubles down on that.
0: Booker also accused the president of using the Justice Department in unprecedented ways to retaliate against reporters. Carrotop is awake and breathing on his own as he remains hospitalized following his suicide attempt. A representative for the comedian, whose real name is Scott Thompson, told TMZ Scott is under close medical care and is continuing to improve. The representative told the outlet he is surrounded by his family. I'm Rob Martier.
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9: 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I'm Peter Boyles at 710 KNUS. Next Saturday, Mark Moore, the recipient of the MC1, will be with us. He was with me yesterday, and then on Sunday, the MC run goes. I got to read some of this because it really, it's what an insight it is to talk radio. Yesterday, we had a Palestinian woman, and she sat with us. She's a physician. She's been with us before. As I said, you would have thought that the radio station had, or at least the show I was filling in for Jeff and Bill, had run over your dog in the driveway, and things that were said demanding this, demanding that, and I was this, that, and the other thing, and okay, fine. And then they brought up Alex Jones this morning. Why are you sticking up for Alex Jones? I'm not. That's the interesting thing about open lines. And now this one, I mentioned that Jones, when we were talking about

0: Jones being overturned, but it ended up, I think, 6.1 or 6.5 million in those the children of Sandy Hook. Peter Jones having to pay for his lies, and I never once said he paying for his lies won't redeem him for his horrific actions. Didn't he claim bankruptcy so he didn't have to pay? Yes. He's only on the hook for 1.5. No, he's on the hook for more than that, like 6.5 or something. But let me see. Host, I was called Boyles earlier by this guy. Host talks Custer to avoid discussing Epstein, the collapse of MAGA, and Boebert lesbianism. Now, the beauty here of this text is we're in open lines, and the callers dictate what we talk about in open lines. And I set the stage. So to you, last four letters, 9692, pick up the phone. Dude, call the show. Well, it'd be wonderful to talk about that stuff. The caller brought up the little bighorn. I guess you miss all of it because yesterday when I was talking about Ed Sheeran and the political stance and Robert Kraft and everything that went with all of that, and we're talking about Trump saying no to these news outlets and bringing on Palestinian people, this was a, what am I doing on the show? CNN had taken, I mean, all of it. And it was like, I just get a kick out of it. And so please, whatever you want to do, pick up the phone and call the show. We go to Jay. Jay, you're on the radio show. Lines are full. Good afternoon. We're coming up on time.
1: Oh, thank you, Peter. Well, you know, if they're not saying your name one way or another, at least you got a lot of attention. We'll you're see. So popular.
0: Yeah, right. Go ahead.
1: I just want to bring up MC1.
0: Oh, man.
1: Next week, cannot wait. Great show. I do not know that officer or that dog, but every year we've all gone, and I just can't wait to go. So donate money, people. Go click on the thing. You don't have to be there, but bring the money in, because I personally have seen, in all the Emily Keys as well, the money goes directly to the recipient. There's no overhead, no cost. It goes directly to the officer or fireman, what have you.
0: This guy, I mean, I've met every one of the recipients in 13 years, but there was just something about this man, and I'm taking nothing away from anybody else, and I called him because he was kind of nervous about doing talk radio or doing a radio show. We talked for, I don't know, hours, and then yesterday we talked, and then he was on the radio show for about an hour yesterday, and now he likes it. So I like this guy immensely. I mean, I really do. And he has been. Yeah. What's happened to him? I don't know if his dog Cyrus will be there. But
1: I hope so.
0: Yeah, but I do too. I mean, I sincerely do. He's a remarkable guy, and man, I mean, I just can't tell you how awful it was for what happened to him.
1: Yeah, well, you know, our first responders of all sorts, even the people that do services, whatever they may be, you know, they run into the fire, they run into the thing to keep us all safe and so our families can sleep
0: at
1: night.
0: Of course.
1: I mean, that's just such a big deal to me. Yeah. And, you know, when I knew a little bit, Mr. Baldwin, Officer Baldwin, now I know his wife, and that just motivated me beyond belief. And then he was an Air Force veteran, too, as well.
0: Yeah, they all, I mean, these guys are... When we had Frank and Mark Miller and Jeff Schrader on together, I mean, it's just wow. Yeah. So, Jay, I appreciate the plug, brother.
1: Thank you.
0: This one is when you do open lines, it means no preparation by host. Now, it's like, please call the show. There's a reason why you have open lines. You set up a topic or topics, and you go to open lines, and they're jammed because people want to express their personal beliefs. And let me see, what's this? Wow, it's one of those mornings. I don't know if this is fallout from the Palestinians or this is, I don't know, but I got to the little, my little moving this thing around, his mouse is not moving well for me this morning. Here it comes, comes across. Come on. I got to read this, and we'll, I think we got, how much do we got?
2: 3 minutes.
0: Oh, 3 minutes. Let's take the caller. Lines are jammed. Hey, Mark, you're on a radio show. Good afternoon, and thank you. We got 3 minutes.
3: Pete, the problem we've got right now is we're short about 5 million barrels of diesel a day. We've robbed every crevice of stored energy, stored oil. We have still some oil, although the east-west line in Saudi Arabia was blown up in six places.
0: Yes, saw that.
3: Last week, and it's BP, one of our, we're one of their clients. I've been at it 46 years as a producer. They say it's going to be the worst financial situation in their history of business. And there's already places all over the country that you can't get diesel.
0: Oh, California, it's staggering. How does this end? Your best thoughts.
3: Well, here's the one that I can't control: the White House, and they put out false information about energy supplies every day. But if you could stop, which he asked last week, Zelensky to quit hitting refineries. It's almost 2 million barrels of diesel that's produced and shipped out in Russia into the market. And we produce the most diesel, but we're having to ship it to other places around the world. And heating oil season is coming up on in Europe, which is basically like diesel. So diesel's a fuel that runs the world, and it runs the farms, runs the trucks, runs the tractors.
0: When we were talking about how the Germans convert to charcoal during the end of the Second World War, and you think to yourself, you know, if these people can control, and it's Houthis and it's Iranians, and they control the Hormuz, if they don't let anything through, they're not. I mean, they have slowed this down, and I think the administration isn't. I strongly believe the administration's hosing the American people right now. They're not telling the truth about what's happening.
3: The second Trump told Zelensky not to hit diesel factory, he blew up a diesel factory. Basically, that produces a million barrels of diesel a day. You're going to have to get some cooperation in the war with Russia, or you're it's not good, Pete. He did declare the Emergency Act. Yes. And they're going to try to convert more capacity in the refineries. But we're running on diesel right now. We're running 98% capacity. That's not sustainable.
0: I got to pull the pin. Thank you very much. Okay. Folks on the phones, I'm sorry we don't have time. Great texting between yesterday and today. A couple of really great shows. And really thank you, Adam. You made it work again. You go to the website, it's the MC1 Honor Run Foundation, and you can help them out. I'll see you next week if we all survive. Thank you, everybody, for listening. 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
19: A federal immigration agent shot a man in Austin today, according to city officials. Austin Mayor Kirk Watson.
20: With the nature of ICE and the way ICE is doing its business these days and the chaos that we see it performing and fomenting, there's no reason for us to be surprised by it.
19: Watson said local police were not involved in the shooting, but were on the scene conducting traffic control and assisting with the investigation. An adult man who suffered a gunshot wound was transported to the hospital and was listed in stable but serious condition. President Trump says he's converting his proposed triumphal arch in Washington, D.C. into a top-grade military complex. In a post on Truth Social today, Trump said he made the decision at the strong request of the U.S. military, as well as national security purposes. The president says the arch would house, store, and have the rapid ability to use large numbers of drones plus snipers on both the roof and plaza areas. Interior Secretary Doug Burgum said earlier this month that work on the proposed arch would begin soon. President Trump will meet with New York City Mayor Zohran Mamdani on Monday. Lizzie Radabali reports.
21: The mayor's office confirmed the two will meet to discuss issues affecting New Yorkers while the president is in town for the United Nations General Assembly meeting. Trump is set to deliver remarks on Tuesday and meet with global leaders. This will be the third public meeting between Trump and the Democratic mayor, who was elected almost a year ago. Mamdani has clashed with the president on a number of issues, including the decision to go to war with Iran.
19: Carrot Top is awake and breathing on his own as he remains hospitalized following his suicide attempt. A representative for the comedian, whose real name is Scott Thompson, told TMZ Scott is under close medical care and is now awake, breathing on his own, and continuing to improve. The representative told the outlet he is surrounded by his family and that Carrot Top is joking around with medical staff and reading many of the messages from fans that have been shared with him. I'm Rob Martier.
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22: Your Sunday night forecast here in the Denver metro area. Look for mostly cloudy skies, some lingering showers till about midnight. Overnight lows in the lower 50s. For your Monday, starting out sunny, expect a buildup of clouds in the afternoon along with some shower and thunderstorm activity. Highs in the mid-70s, overnight lows down to 55. Tuesday, early sunshine, afternoon showers, expected highs in the upper 70s. I'm meteorologist Patrice Sutter.
1: Current temperature?
3: 73 degrees.
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16: 80% of poor households have air conditioning today, which less than half the population of America had in 1970. Three quarters of households